0: to determine manner is to evaluate the totality of the investigation, scene findings, circumstances, and history. And based on all of those findings together, we determined the manner of death to be suicide.
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28: 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It's a Tuesday, and it's honestly provocative talk radio for America. 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And if you happen to be a naysayer, we love naysayers on this program. Naysayers always go to the head of the line at 866-439-5277. And you can vote in our X poll. I'll give you that question in just a moment. What's coming up this hour? Drones are targeting our medics and nobody's talking about it. Are America's wounded soldiers being left exposed? Your tax dollars paid for it, but then the FDA buried it. Is the government hiding vaccine science from you? California Governor Gavin Newsom, he's handling taxpayer millions or handing them off to nonprofits that are tied to his wife. Is that correct?

corruption hiding in plain sight, and I would even say Democrat-style corruption. And take just a moment to cast a vote in my X poll. You'll find it two places, at Lars Larson Show on X. You can also find it on my website at LarsLarson.com. Should every American state drop its gasoline taxes and diesel taxes, too, until the conflict with Iran ends? The president is talking about a temporary suspension of the gas tax as a short-term affordability tax cut for more than 100 million drivers and truckers. He proposes doing that till gas prices go down, and then the tax would come back in. Indiana and Georgia have already suspended their gas taxes in full, and Utah has implemented a temporary cut in recent weeks. What are the other states waiting for? And believe me, there are states like California where the gas tax alone is 70 cents a gallon. Imagine the kind of relief that California would get with 70 cents of state gas taxes cut off, 20 cents or 18 cents of federal gas taxes cut off. You're talking about close to 90 cents a gallon that you could get some temporary relief until the conflict with Iran is over. Glad to have you with me, and glad to take your calls and emails, too. John Loudon wrote in, Lars, your segment on rare earth metals, spot on. We built a nickel refinery in Oklahoma that is so totally clean, I've been very intensely involved in dealing with all the challenges. The company's name is West Wind Elements. Processing to a certain concentration is usually dirty, but the refining process we use to separate pure nickel powder from the ore happens in a closed reactor with zero dirty emissions. We need to stand up all the processing, smelting, and refining capability that we can in the United States. That is my focus. Signed, John Loudon. John, thanks very much. Send those emails to talk@LarsLarson.com. And think about this. What happens in New York City when you speak out about the clown show and then they demote you? Well, a New York police captain found out. He was transferred to a far less prominent role, and that happened on Tuesday, one day after a video began circulating that showed him on duty calling Mayor Zohran Mamdani expendable and an embarrassment and total nonsense. The video, according to the New York Times, was taken on Saturday night in Bushwick, Brooklyn, where almost 200 protesters had gathered outside a hospital to stop Immigration and Customs Enforcement, ICE agents, from taking an immigrant who was a patient there. Now, why would you protest against taking somebody who's an illegal alien and removing him, whether he's a patient or not? In the video, Captain Wilson says he's total nonsense. He's an embarrassment and total nonsense. Later in the 40-second video, he says all Democrats know. Waste of human race. A disciplinary process has begun for Captain Wilson, whose comments violated the police department's ban on expressing political opinions about a political party while on duty. Well, no, he was expressing an opinion about the mayor of New York. That is not a political party. And by the way, were those regulations enforced when all the cops were taking a knee for Black Lives Matter and all the rest of that nonsense? Because if they weren't enforced then why would you enforce them now? Because now they have decided to make war on anybody who is conservative. Glad to get your calls at 866-HEY-LARS. That's 866-439-5277. Send your emails to talk@LarsLarson.com. By the way, if you think the homeless problem only afflicts the big northern cities, consider this story from the Daily Mail. A couple in Texas who fled Austin to escape climate change, well, they went to Maine. They thought, we're going to get away from climate change. We're going to get to where it's cool most of the year. Guess what they found out? A few days into their brand new life, they woke up to find human excrement on the front porch of their house after a homeless person had slept there overnight. Homelessness in Bangor, Maine has spiraled in recent years to such a level that city council members unanimously passed an ordinance on Monday, yesterday, banning the storage of belongings on sidewalks outside public spaces like the library. How about suggesting this? If you leave your junk, wherever your junk happens to be, and I mean junk,
I mean, I don't know how many of you live near homeless encampments. I certainly do. Tina and I live near homeless encampments. And what do you see there? Giant piles of garbage. And if you look closely or smell closely, there's human waste as well, just like that Tuck, Texas couple found in Bangor, Maine. So if you tell people, if you decide to abandon your property on a public piece of property, that property may just be rounded up, shoveled up, and put into a truck and hauled away to the dump. That's what should happen. Now, that's if you actually enforce the law. By the way, a couple of quick things I want to mention. The Supreme Court has now cleared the way for Alabama officials to redraw their congressional map. They did this yesterday, weeks after striking down Louisiana's second black majority congressional district. In other words, a congressional district drawn based on the skin color of the voters in the district and not based on a colorblind standard. In a 6-3 ruling, the Supreme Court granted the state's request, this is in Alabama, to vacate a bunch of lower court rulings that blocked them from adopting a new map. The ruling will likely allow Republicans to flip one of two Democrat-held congressional seats in the state for the 2026 election. President Trump yesterday nominated Cameron Hamilton to lead FEMA, a stunning reversal. Hamilton was fired from that same role last year after testifying before Congress that abolishing FEMA was not in the country's best interest. Trump and Doge had previously signaled plans to eliminate FEMA altogether. Hamilton's renomination signals that the Trump administration is now backing away from its promise to dismantle FEMA altogether. And I'll tell you what, can you think of a more useless federal agency than the Federal Emergency Management Agency? It is about as useless as they come. And the fact is, we could get by without them very, very well and send a lot of that money. If you're going to spend money on emergency preparation, put it at the local and state levels. They know what they're going to need. They know how they can best prepare. I don't think the federal government, and especially FEMA, look at the way FEMA prepared decades ago New Orleans and in Louisiana after the Hurricane Katrina. And then you had the more recent hurricanes in North Carolina, where people found out that once again, FEMA had not been fixed at all. Oh, and by the way, the little good piece of news, consider this. As of this week, there are about 345,000 fewer federal employees. That means the government is getting smaller. It needs to keep on getting smaller. And the April jobs report now indicates 717,000 more private sector jobs have been added. Government is getting smaller. The private sector is getting bigger. Coming up in a moment, is the FDA burying the science to please the anti-vaccine politicos? We'll talk about that coming up next.

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4: Welcome back to the Lars Larson Show. It's a pleasure to be with you and a pleasure to welcome back Dr. Henry Miller, medical doctor, molecular biologist, currently at the Science Literacy Project. He was the founding director of the FDA's Office of Biotechnology. Doc, welcome back.
16: Good to be with you, Lars. Thank you.
4: You know, I know that you and I have disagreed on a number of things, including politics, but I don't like it when science begins to be politicized by folks, whichever side they're coming from, who say, we don't want to publish that research because it doesn't fit our politics. But you say that's exactly what's happening right now, right?
16: That is exactly what has happened at FDA. The powers that be put the kibosh on some COVID post-marketing safety studies and actually required that the authors, who were FDA scientists and physicians, withdraw their papers, their approved papers, from publication, which is unheard of and, in my opinion, inexcusable.
4: Was there any reason given for this?
16: An HHS spokesman said that there were broad conclusions not supported by the data, but that's PR speak. You know how that goes.
4: I do.
16: And that bore no relationship to reality at all, as demonstrated by reviewers who had peer-reviewed those papers.
4: I mean, because look, Doc, I don't like it when people say, this came to the conclusion I don't like. And in fact, I've given you a couple of studies over the years that where that's been done, where the folks behind the study just said, we're going to back out of this study. Why? Well, because it's coming to conclusions that we don't like. I don't think that works, no matter which side of the argument you're coming from.
16: No, it doesn't. And, you know, sometimes the authors of a paper might come across additional new data that puts their studies in doubt and might want to withdraw it or modify it.
4: Sure.
16: But this was their bosses saying, because the data are not politically correct, the data have to go. And that's just, as you said, that's just not acceptable. It's not appropriate.
4: Well, let me ask you something. Academically, if a scientist has a study and they've done the study and they've got the data and it's been peer reviewed, so their peers have actually looked at it and said, yeah, that's what the numbers say, because that's what, I mean, I've never peer reviewed a paper. I don't have the qualifications to do it. But if I read a paper and I said, how do they come to this conclusion? Well, here's the data. Here's the conclusion. Unless you can find a hole in that. And I assume that when these are peer-reviewed, if they're peer-reviewed very honestly, the folks doing the peer review are expected to be experts in their field and that they look for the holes they know that sometimes occur in research. And if they can't find any holes, then there's no reason to pull the data back. Can they still publish the study some other way?
16: Well, there are sort of fake journals that don't have genuine peer review that will take almost anything in return.
4: Yeah, and you've actually defamed some of those journals and said these journals are no good. But now we've got a situation where that may be the only way they get published, right?
16: Yeah, but you know the establishment medical community ignores papers from those journals, and the only time they're referred to is by the RFK Jr. sponsored organizations like Children's Health Defense and some of the other the anti-vaccine, anti-science quacks who trade in disinformation. But Lars, one thing I wanted to mention that you may not have seen today, the FDA commissioner has announced that he's leaving.
4: McCary, heard that he was going to leave, right?
16: Yeah, he announced it today. And there's an interesting irony there. He's been criticized by a number of different factions in the healthcare community. And he's leaving for, in a sense, some of the wrong reasons. He was attacked most viciously by the Make America Health Again, Healthy Again, MAHA crowd for things that were sound decisions. And yet they approved his approval of these withdrawn papers that were legitimate and sound science papers. So he was in a terrible position, but he, you know, the honorable thing would have been to resign way before this, when he was getting undue pressure about sound decisions.
4: I mean, maybe I need to put a finer point on my question. If I'm a scientist at FDA and my bosses have said, you need to withdraw this paper, who actually owns the paper? In other words, could the scientist say, well, I'm going to take this to one of the reputable journals and say to them, this has been peer reviewed. Feel free to peer review it again, but I'd like to see it published. Is that scientist free to do that? Or can the government say, no, you must hide it forever?
16: You know, if they use their FDA affiliation, I don't think they can do that.
4: No, but if they don't, I mean, in other words, could you stay at the FDA and say, I'm just submitting this as a XYZ kind of scientist?
16: I'm not sure, to be honest. It's never been done, to my knowledge.
4: Does that sound like a gap in the system itself? If you've said once the government sponsors research by a scientist who's on our payroll, we're free to tell him hide that research or publish that research either way. Does that sound like a flaw? If all of a sudden you're told, no, once you work for us, we get to tell you whether or not you can ever publish it.
16: It does sound like a flaw to me. Because it opens it up to exactly the kind of bureaucratic manipulation that we've seen with these papers about the COVID vaccines and the Shingrix vaccine both.
4: Well, and see, this is where I'd suggest to you. You said all these other journals are the fly-by-nights, nobody trusts them, and things like that. Is it possible that some legitimate papers that only were submitted there because the rest of the medical establishment said, no, we're not going to let that stuff get published because we don't like it? In other words, can the politics play the same way both directions?
16: They could, but I'm not aware of that ever having occurred at these fly-by-night journals.
4: Okay. Well, Dr. Miller, I'm up against the clock, but I very much appreciate your time. That's Dr. Henry Miller. By the way, all those spam texts and the scam emails that flood your phone and the calls as well, they're not random. The scammers buy up your personal info, and they used to do it to me until Incogni. 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
17: Welcome back to The Lars Larson Show. It's a pleasure to be with you. I got to tell you about this. Another lenient judge in America who may be at least partially responsible for a shooting rampage that happened in Cambridge, Massachusetts. We'll get to the details of that in just a moment. First, if you want to join the best conversation in talk journalism, it happens right here every day at 866-HEY-LARS. That's 866-439-5277. 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Consider this. A serial criminal by the name of Tyler Brown. Now, what do we know about Tyler Brown? Well, right now, Tyler Brown is accused of opening fire on random drivers yesterday. Well, did we have any warning that he might do crazy stuff like this? Yeah, he was convicted of trying to kill a cop some years earlier. Brown pleaded guilty to armed assault with the intent to murder in 2021, just 5 years ago. He fired 13 rounds at officers in Boston, including firing from a .40 caliber Glock, a semi-automatic, at close range, directly at one officer's chest. Prosecutors had recommended a 12-year prison sentence. Now, does that sound about right? You fire at a cop, you fire 13 rounds at officers, some of them at close range, and you go to the judge and you say, I think you should throw this guy in prison for at least a dozen years. Well, the judge, Janet Sanders, handed out a 5 to 6 year sentence. And a cop caught up in that attack said in one of the victim's statements, I am a firm believer that when Mr. Brown gets out, he will hurt or worse, he will kill somebody. Now, that was 5 years ago. He got a 5 to 6 year sentence. Guess what? He got out in January. And what did he do? He did exactly what the police officer who had been shot at said he was going to do. He went out and fired 50 to 60 shots at random at cars on Memorial Drive in Massachusetts, leaving two men critically injured. So, what should happen to that judge? I've had a number of you suggest that when a judge lets somebody out of custody early, even when they are warned this person is dangerous, he is likely to be dangerous again, and the judge hands out a light sentence like that, should there be a consequence, a legal consequence? I'm not talking about vigilantism, but when Judge Janet Sanders turns down the recommendation of prosecutors, says, I'm not going to lock this guy up for 12 years, I'm going to give him half of that, and he's going to serve the lower end of the sentence. I mean, he was sentenced in 2021. This is 5 years later. The guy got 5 to 6 years in prison. He served 5 years, walks out in January, and by May, he's out firing 50 or 60 shots at random at cars on Memorial Drive, and two men end up critically injured. Do you know what I'd like to see? I know that there is qualified immunity for people like judges, but wouldn't you love to see a lawsuit brought against Janet Sanders? I would love to see the victims or the victims' families bring a lawsuit against the judge. Maybe it would work, maybe it would not. But wouldn't it be nice to get some kind of justice out of a situation like that? You've got a family member who's now critically injured because a judge decided to give the lightest possible sentence to a guy who has already demonstrated that he's a dangerous guy, and you let him go just like that. Glad to have you with me. 866-439-5277. Send your emails to talk@LarsLarson.com. I don't know if Gavin Newsom has just given up on any kind of presidential ambitions, but it seems to me that Gavin Newsom is like the worst of the politicians out there who've decided they want to do public service. They want to be elected to jobs like governor of California or the job that I think Gavin Newsom would really like, which is president of the United States. And the minute they get into office, they start figuring out ways to deliver public money into the pockets of members of their family. Consider this. Gavin Newsom is now facing accusations of corruption. He put $20 million of the taxpayers' money into a nonprofit that is led by an executive who also sits on the board of his wife's nonprofit organization that promotes what? Gender equality. The deal triggered a wave of scrutiny over how the nonprofit was chosen, whether or not its proximity to Newsom's political and personal network. Here's the quote I love. If you take the number of diapers they're planning to send out and the amount of money that he's spending on it, it's 50 cents for each one of those diapers, which is about 100 times more expensive than if you just bought them at Costco. That's the comment of Steve Hilton. You've heard Steve on this show. Steve Hilton is one of the Republican candidates who's seeking the GOP nomination to run in November for governor of California. Sibel Newsom co-founded the California Partners Project that helped facilitate the partnership. That detail is what critics point to as evidence of overlapping influence between state-funded programs and nonprofit networks. Instead of taking our money and putting it into some scheme that benefits their friends and cronies, why don't they just let us keep more of our own money in the first place so we can decide how to spend our money? Again, the comment of Steve Hilton, who I think is probably the best candidate. Nothing against Sheriff Bianco, but I think that Steve Hilton is the most likely candidate to end up as one of two running for the Republican governorship of the state of California. China, meanwhile, is flooding the streets of America with illegal weapons. Federal customs officials who look at imported packages arriving in Chicago at international airports, what did they seize? 100 shipments of Glock switches and suppressors from Chinese merchants that were bound for recipients around the United States, and that was just last month. There was a total of 107 shipments. Federal law enforcement found 255 pistol automatic fire conversion switches. So in other words, I don't own any Glocks. I don't really like Glocks. I like other guns. I like my Walther. I like my Kimber. They both have affirmative safeties on them. Glock only has a trigger safety. And do I have any fully automatic weapons? No. Do I have any suppressors? No. I don't have any problem with suppressors. But if you're trying to convert pistols to fully automatic, I don't see the point to that. And frankly, if it's not within the law, you shouldn't be doing it. CBP says they took 1,500 pieces of gun-altering devices seized in all of 2024. That makes April seizures much higher than normal, and that is a real problem. We got to cut off those imports from China. Hey, most people think just waking up in the middle of the night, that's just part of life. But doctors now say those nighttime wake-ups, they could be affecting your long-term health. 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
1: Welcome back to the Lars Larson Show. It's a pleasure to be with you. Well, the battlefield has changed, and our wounded troops could be paying the price. Are we one drone strike away from a medical catastrophe that we're not ready for? I thought we'd talk with Jeremy Cannon, who's chair of Strategic Advisory Committee for Respond U.S. Jeremy, welcome to the program.
2: Lars, thanks so much for having me. It's a pleasure to be here.
1: Do you mind telling my audience what Respond U.S. is?
2: Absolutely. I appreciate the opportunity to talk about Respond U.S. This is a vitally important initiative to make sure that we're not just one drone strike away from catastrophe, but in fact, when our service members are forward deployed, they're going to receive the absolute best trauma care possible. Right now, I'm concerned, though, that that we're not ready, that that we're vulnerable. But Respond U.S. is here to implement the policies and procedures needed to fix that that capability gap.
1: Okay, so why are we not ready? Where are we deficient, and how do we fix it?
2: That's a great question, Lars. We've seen over the past several years that our spending in military healthcare has been essentially flat, that we've not been innovating in terms of preparing ourselves for future large-scale combat operations. I had a chance to testify before the Senate Armed Service Committee on that topic several months ago, and it's frightening. If we get embroiled in a large-scale conflict, the casualty numbers will be very large. And unfortunately, with a system that's not prepared, our preventable deaths will be shocking. In fact, the statistic that stops most people short is that we project that up to 25% of projected combat casualties could be preventable if only our systems were prepared and ready to go when the first shots are fired, not assembling the team after the crisis hits.
1: Okay, so what do we need to change? Is there a way to bring the specifics to my audience? We're not experts. We're not medical experts or military experts. What would we have to change from a practical standpoint to make this different?
2: Yeah, I think the most important thing is experience. So getting those clinical exposures for our military trauma teams in high acuity, high complexity situations in trauma centers, either military trauma centers or civilian trauma centers. There's an outstanding trauma center in Oregon, in your neck of the woods, and embedding trauma teams in civilian hospitals like that is a first step. But then we also
1: Jeremy, is there a side benefit to this that if we're hearing from all these hospitals that they're critically short of some of the personnel they need, especially nurses and perhaps doctors as well, that if you said we're going to assign people who usually work in a military capacity, but when they're not deployed right now, if you had them working inside of hospitals and inside of trauma hospitals especially, then they'd have a chance to get that kind of experience and benefit the hospital system. If we're already paying for their time, you know, I guess it's always occurred to me, Jeremy, I live in a part of the country that has a lot of big mountains in it. I mean, the East Coast, they tell me something 1,300 feet tall is a mountain. Out in my neck of the woods, 12,000 feet is a mountain. And when you see, I would often get calls from people on the show who'd say, well, who's paying for the military to go out there and run these, you know, Black Hawk helicopters in to pull people off mountains or out of rivers or out of other difficult terrain? And I said, that's our military. We're already paying them to train. What's wrong with training on the real world, saying as long as we're here and our real job is to go pull wounded people off a battlefield, sometimes in very difficult terrain, why not do the real thing and pull real people, Americans, out of bad situations, not because of war or because of conflict or kinetic injuries or things like that, but because people get hurt out in the wilderness or out on mountains.
2: Exactly right. It is absolutely a win-win. Having military trauma teams in civilian trauma centers, training on a day-to-day basis, embedded with that civilian trauma team, will get them up to the level of trauma expertise so that when they're confronted with a complex combat casualty, that they'll know exactly what to do. And that also gets our system ready so that it's not rusty. It doesn't deteriorate or atrophy between big conflicts.
1: So what would it take to get the Pentagon to sign on for this?
2: Well, I think they're inclined to take heed. I think that, as the recent reporting from CNN showed, that, they're doing exercises underground in response to the realities of modern conflict. I think, their ears have perked up a little bit. But I think we have to make the case to the American people that it's not just an isolated military problem. This is a problem for our nation that, we need to repair these gaps in our military medical capability, and that will have significant and lasting benefits for civilian disasters and even big marquee events like, say, the FIFA World Cup or the U.S. Olympics. We'll be ready for, these large-scale events. Hopefully nothing serious happens. But, the chance favors the prepared mind, and we'll be ready to go if we plan these things out ahead of time.
1: I mean, because when I think about incidents, big national-scale incidents like Hurricane Katrina, the tornadoes and hurricanes that hit various parts of the country, earthquakes, things like that, those seem like ideal conditions for the military to be able to practice, but not just practice, but actually save real lives. And if we're already paying the cost, why not?
2: That's exactly right. And those are the kind of big events and types of situations where we see this dual benefit, that we can have our military and our civilian disaster teams, training together side by side, so that we're ready for a large-scale conflict as well as civilian disasters.
1: Very good. Mr. Cannon, thank you very much. That's Jeremy Cannon, chair of the Strategic Advisory Committee for Respond U.S. By the way, you know that everybody talks about those weight loss injections. I've heard an earful on GLP-1. And the results, they are dramatic. They work by lowering blood sugar and then reducing your appetite. But what if you want to lose weight, but you don't want to have those painful weekly injections, especially when you hear about the intense side effects, nasty side effects? That's why doctors created a weight loss supplement called Lean, and the results are remarkable. I've used it myself. The studied ingredients in Lean have been shown to lower your blood sugar. They burn up fat by converting it to energy, of course, and curb your appetite and cravings. 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
15: I'm Christopher Cruz in Washington. The Labor Department today said inflation climbed 3.8% last month, fueled in part by the war with Iran. CBS's Jason Allen spoke with a business owner in Dallas who's feeling the effects of that inflation.
16: During his 40 years in the restaurant business,
17: two cheeseburgers.
16: Mark McGuire says he has never seen a time like the last 2 months.
17: Since the beginning of March is probably the craziest time I've seen in my entire career in the restaurant industry.
16: The craziest in your entire career?
17: Craziest. Outside of maybe the first 2 months of COVID.
16: He showed us his invoices, which now all include a fuel surcharge. Yep. The availability of wine, fish, and produce is in question daily, he says, and customers are ordering less.
15: Secretary of Defense Pete Hegseth was on Capitol Hill today defending the Pentagon's $1.5 trillion budget request. He was asked if he has a plan to draw down troops if Congress refuses to authorize continuing operations against Iran.
18: We have a plan to escalate if necessary. We have a plan to retrograde if necessary. We have a plan to shift assets. Certainly in this setting, we wouldn't reveal what the next step may be, considering the gravity of the mission that the president is undertaking to ensure that Iran never has a nuclear bomb.
15: Survivors of Jeffrey Epstein's crimes testified at an unofficial congressional field hearing in Florida today. CBS's Christian Benavides reports from West Palm Beach.
19: Survivors criticized the Justice Department's handling of the Epstein files, heavily redacting many files the law required the DOJ to release while failing to protect survivors' information.
20: These documents hold disturbing and yet incomplete accounts of my abuse, and they were viewable not only by the entire world, but my child, my students.
15: The Democratic mayor of Arcadia in Southern California has resigned after pleading guilty to acting as an agent for the Chinese government. Prosecutors say Eileen Wang used her website to spread pro-China propaganda. CBS's Anna Schechter with more on the case.
21: It's actually not illegal to have a website like she had, touting pro-PRC propaganda, but she had to let the government know that she was doing it, and that's what she is pleading guilty to.
15: Wang could be sentenced to 10 years in federal prison. Senate Republicans plan to move forward with a proposal to give the Secret Service up to $1 billion for security upgrades to President Trump's White House ballroom project. Senate Minority Leader Chuck Schumer chastised those Republicans.

0: live longer and have fewer heart-related hospital stays and urgent visits over 3 years compared to placebo. 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
18: Welcome back to the Lars Larson Show. I have a confession. I absolutely despise Nicholas Kristof. Now, I know that some of you are big fans of Nicholas Kristof because, after all, he's won the Pulitzer Prize. He's a big deal columnist, or was a big deal columnist, with the New York Times. But I'll tell you what he's done lately that just goes way beyond the pale. The fact is, this is a guy that I think is inherently dishonest. He is a guy who about 4 years ago decided that after decades as a New York Times columnist, after winning the Pulitzer Prize, his wife has won the Pulitzer Prize, he's lived in China, he's lived most of the last half century in New York City, that he would come to his home state of Oregon and that he would run for governor, and then he lied. And this is the problem with people who work in journalism. If I lie, I expect to get called out on it. And in fact, I expect many of you to do that. If some of you have caught me saying something and they say, Lars, that was inaccurate. And, you know, most of the time you're right. I mean, the other day I had one where I said, I can't even remember what it was, but somebody emailed me and said, Lars, oh, I know, I might have said that Alaska was the 50th state. Hawaii is the 50th state. Alaska's 49. So. I'm happy to be called out on those things. And people like Nicholas Kristof, the New York Times, should be called out as well. So what has Kristof done lately? You know what? He published a column this week in which he says that Palestinian prisoners sitting in Israeli jails and prisons have been raped on a regular and routine basis, that they have been beaten on a regular and routine basis. And get this, it gets this bad that Israeli police and prison

Dogs have been trained to rape prisoners. Now, I know that sounds completely cockamamie, like something you'd read in a tabloid that you might buy at the supermarket checkout line. No, this is coming from none other than Pulitzer Prize winner Nick Kristof of the New York Times. And if you say, but maybe he has the facts on his side, let me suggest something to you. Where did he get the facts? He got them from NGOs that are linked to Hamas, a terrorist organization that has been funded, aided, and abetted by Iran. Now, does that sound like to you? I mean, even if you don't work as a journalist, even if you've never worked as a journalist, does a terrorist organization that has a decided point of view about the whole Middle East situation, does that sound like a good source of information for something as outrageous as, yeah, they're training the prison watchdogs to rape the prisoners, and that prisoners are raped and beaten on a regular basis? You know, these charges have been raised a lot of times. They've been investigated. And there are times where the state of Israel finds that somebody has been abused, that somebody has broken the law. And believe it or not, the Israeli courts actually have ruled against the state of Israel from time to time, just like the American courts occasionally rule against the American government from time to time. But is any of this well-founded? What are the other sources for Pulitzer Prize winner Nicholas Kristof's crazy story about rape and beating and all of that? Well, I'll tell you what they are. They're NGOs, non-governmental organizations. And where do those non-governmental organizations operate? Well, they operate in the Gaza Strip. This is how they claim to know all this information. And you say, okay, well, hold on. What are the criteria for operating within the Gaza Strip? Oh, I know. Hamas, the terrorist organization, according to the U.S. State Department, is the functional government of the Gaza Strip. So if you're a non-governmental organization, I mean, even one of those warm fuzzies like Doctors Without Borders or any of the other do-gooder groups out there that raise lots and lots of money and say, we're going to go and help the people in the Gaza Strip. How do you get into the Gaza Strip? You have to have the permission of Hamas, the terrorist organization that is, according to the U.S. government, the functional, and I don't know that even Democrat or Republican governments would disagree with this, they are the functioning government of the Gaza Strip. So, if you're on Hamas' side, you can get in, and they will allow you to operate. If you say bad things about Hamas, then you have a problem. And just remember, Nicholas Kristof's column, which I considered absolutely execrable, this is from the New York Times that just won another Pulitzer Prize for photographs taken by a guy who made fake photographs and got caught making the fake photographs. And the New York Times had to apologize for it. But hey, when you get a Pulitzer Prize, that's worth additional circulation, additional newspapers or web clicks or whatever. So this is the kind of nonsense. But let me give you one more element to it. If Nicholas Kristof says, but I got this straight from the NGOs, and you know, they all have pure hearts. Yeah, they may have pure hearts, but if they operate within the Gaza Strip, they are doing so only with the sign-off of a terrorist organization. And if they were to contradict the terrorist organization and say, no, that's a whole bunch of hogwash, guess what? Hamas is perfectly capable of saying, you're not going to be allowed to operate within the Gaza Strip. And then all your donors are going to say, well, if you're not there anymore, we're not going to give you any money. But let me give you one more reason. There is a Professor Gerald Steinberg, founder and president of what is called NGO Monitor, which is something I think that is sorely lacking in many American cities. There ought to be somebody whose whole job is to do nothing more than watch these non-governmental organizations. Because if you haven't noticed, the NGOs are the ones that were sucking up tens of billions of dollars of fraud throughout the United States. They make up the homeless industrial complex and basically the do-good industrial complex. So what does Steinberg says? He said, what was going to happen is this week a report was coming out called Silence No More, a civil commission report on all of the sexual violence that happened after that October 7th, 2023 attack. Yeah, where the hostages were actually raped, where they testified to that themselves, and they weren't sitting in a place where a terrorist organization did tell them what to say. That report was citing 430 interviews, testimonies, meetings, and all that, 10,000 photographs and video segments, and all of that was going to come out.
and the

Palestinians and their aiders and abettors. As far as I'm concerned, the Palestinians are aided and abetted by terrorist organizations that achieve their means by going out and blowing people up and killing people, and at least in some cases, putting babies in microwave ovens and things like what happened on October 7th. So he says this report was coming out, and at the same time, Nicholas Kristof decides, let's come out with something really shocking that will draw most of the attention away from that report and put it somewhere else. And who cares if you can't actually prove it? Who cares if your source is a terrorist organization and the NGOs that operate under that terrorist organization? Who cares? Yeah, I would expect that given the current standards of the Pulitzer Committee, Nick Kristof will probably score another Pulitzer for all of this. I think he's a thoroughly dishonest person, and I think he ought to be ashamed of himself. By the way, all those spam texts and the scam emails that flood your phone and the calls as well, they're not random. The scammers buy up your personal info, and they used to do it to me until Incogni. 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
5: Welcome back to the program. President Trump wants to suspend the gas tax to give American families some relief at the pump temporarily during the conflict with Iran. But how much will it actually save you? And is this a good idea long term? Well, I'm going to talk to Steve Cotton about that. President of Cotton Wealth Management Associates. Steve, welcome back to the program.
10: Well, thank you, Lars. Great to be with you all.
5: Now, would it be good policy to allow Americans a bit of relief? I mean, if you were to suspend both the federal tax at 18 cents a gallon on gas and 25 on diesel, and the state taxes, which go all over the boards, but as high as 50, I think even 55 cents a gallon, that would be quite a difference, because I just filled my pickup truck up this weekend and it was like $120 because the price was around $6. Drop that price by half a dollar or thereabouts, and that would make a big difference. Should we do it?
10: Well, I think there's growing consensus on both sides of the aisle in Congress that it might be a good temporary measure to take. The Trump administration has now come out in favor of it. Congress would have to act to actually lower it or suspend it in some way, and that will take some time, but they could fast-track it if they wanted to. And I think it's something, in view of the status of negotiations with Iran, I think it's something they should seriously consider and act on immediately.
5: You know, Steve, it almost sounds like you've got the same sense of this that I do, that this isn't going to go on a whole lot longer. I mean, in 2 weeks, we're going to hit the 90-day mark or so, you know, 3 months of this, since about March 1st or February 28th. So it's been going on that long, but it doesn't really seem like it's going to go on much longer, or that Trump is going to let it go on much longer. And I've been told by the oil experts that the minute that's over and it's resolved one way or the other, in fact, even when we've seen in the last couple of weeks hints that it might be over, it might be coming to an end, oil futures immediately take a big, sharp drop.
10: Well, you're exactly right. The oil, global oil prices are very sensitive to political developments. And right now, when it looks like the Iranians are not going to relent in any area, it looks like the President Trump has very few options. There are two things he can do. The first thing I would do is I would begin escorting tankers through the Strait of Hormuz 2, 3, 4 at a time.
5: Yep.
10: I would make that a priority, and I would make that happen. And even if there were some occasional attacks by little mosquito boats or something like that, they can deal with that. But I'd get that strait open, and I'd get those tankers moving and show the Iranians that they are not going to be the bullies and the thugs and impose a toll on international shipping. Second thing I would do is I would accelerate my attempts to topple this regime. I don't think we're going to see any sustained permanent progress in this area. I don't think Iran is going to rejoin the civilized group of nations until these Islamic radicals are gone and people that want to trade with the rest, with the West, and want to be at peace are back in power.
5: Well, and in fact, do you think there's any potential that next week, when President Trump sits down with the dictator of China, that you just say to Xi, this has got to end, and you folks have a lot of pull with your friends in Iran, make them bring this to an end, or I will end them?
10: Well, I'm not sure that how much leverage the Chinese really have. Remember, they're buying Iranian oil. Now, there are other potential sources for them to buy from, such as Venezuela, the United States.
5: Yep.
10: I think the Trump-Xi summit is more about our getting, you know, protected access to rare earth minerals and China getting guaranteed supplies of oil and possibly better access to our markets. I think Iran is, believe it or not, a sideshow in terms of the mega issues that those two leaders will be talking about. I think the Trump administration thinks they can deal with this on their own if they have to with the Israelis. And I think the next phase of this, frankly, Lars, is covert operations against the IRGC elements.
5: Yeah, because the IRGC is the Islamic Revolutionary Guard Corps, not Iran, but Islamic Revolutionary Guard Corps.
10: That's really right.
5: Calling the shots, aren't they?
10: Well, they are. There's some fracture in their government. It's not clear who is really in charge or how much in charge they are. But the IRGC are the ones that are talking to our negotiators. And there are some rumors that the leader that they appointed is not doing well. The government is fractured. But these are theocrats. They are people that do not have much familiarity with the West. They don't understand Donald Trump. They've always been able to negotiate their way out of tough places before with past presidents. It's not working this time. And I think they're mystified by that.
5: Well, and not only negotiate their way, do you remember during the 4 years of the guy I call President Otto Penn, where the Iranians would say, we want this. And to a large extent, Biden would say, okay, we'll give you that. Now let's sit down and talk. And they'd say, okay, give us something else. And they were the kind of negotiators who got everything they wanted to a large extent and gave nothing up. And they've apparently decided that's the way they can negotiate with the rest of the world. We want, we want, we want, and you're not going to get anything. Except now they're up against somebody who's not going to tolerate that.
10: Well, that's true. And frankly, the West has sent mixed signals all these years. You know, Obama gave them pallets of cash and tried to buy them off. Out of their nuclear ambitions. That was unsuccessful. Biden was not any more successful with his very weak, very timid response. He was more robust on the Ukraine war than he was with the Iranians. And meanwhile, the Iranians have continued to target our people, try to assassinate our president. They've killed men and women all over the world. They've been at war with us for 40 some odd years, and they've never had serious focused opposition until now.
5: I'm talking to Steve Cotton from Cotton Wealth Management. So why are the Democrats so supportive of every bad guy that comes along? I mean, it doesn't seem to matter whether it's human traffickers or illegal aliens or Iranian, crazy mullahs, but they're always on the wrong side of this. Can you explain that?
10: Well, there's been a shift in the American Democratic Party, and the shift really started back in the McGovern years. When Clinton was elected and nominated and then elected president, he was seen as a moderate Democrat, and the liberals in the party really detested him.
5: Steve, I'm up against the clock, but that's Steve Cotton from Cotton Wealth Management. Hey, most people think just waking up in the middle of the night, that's just part of life. 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
15: Welcome back to the Lars Larson Show. There are days where I'm a bit ambivalent about various topics because I'm not sure which way to go. And I always like to reserve judgment until I can get some more information on board. So, three people are dead from hantavirus or hantavirus. Six people are infected. And there are concerns about people coming back to the United States and back to other countries. And now the experts say that this virus might be spreading easier than anybody had thought. Should we be worried, or is this perhaps another attempt by folks who make money on this kind of thing to say, hey, there's a gigantic problem and it could be as big as COVID? I'm not quite sure what is the right answer, and I'm not going to take a position until I do have a better idea. So it's a pleasure to welcome Rain Guest, who is founder and CEO of R Water. Welcome to the program.
16: Well, actually, we're doing business as AeroClean these days, and we have a patented device that creates a healthcare-grade disinfectant that actually mimics the body's immune system in fighting pathogens. This is a liquid product. It's actually, the active ingredient is called hypochlorous acid, and that's what our white blood cells produce to fight pathogens. We make it in a machine. And we install this machine in hospitals and schools and hotels and different buildings, and then they're able to generate their own products on site and use it throughout their facilities. And, you know, guess what? Throughout COVID, the people that had us, they didn't really have problems with COVID because it really kills germs effectively.
15: Very good. Well, I'm glad to hear about it. And I didn't know what it was. Tell me your take on what has happened with the infection of the people on the cruise ship, this cruise ship that was going to various places, but among others, the bird watchers on the ship apparently said, hey, I know where you can find a whole lot of birds. Let's go to the landfill. And I thought, well, landfills are notorious for a lot of things, rats that carry the hantavirus among them. What should we make of this whole situation? And is it likely to be a big problem or just, you know, a few people infected? And I'm sorry for that. But other than that, no big concern for the rest of us.
16: Well, now they're saying they don't think it came from the landfill because that strain of hantavirus, they say, isn't indigenous to that area. Yeah. So, look, this is going to be as big as the government wants to make it, right? Earlier you brought up, you were kind of on the fence.
15: Oh, God, please don't say that, because our government seems to be able to make a mountain out of just about any molehill.
16: Well, to your point earlier, yeah, you know, if there's a way that they can make money, they will do it. And the reality is, they make more money off being reactive than proactive. Logically, would you agree that if there are germs out there, pathogens that are going to infect us and make us sick with hantavirus or COVID or pneumonia or whatever it is, would it not be logical to kill those germs before they have a chance to infect us and spread?
15: Yes, I would absolutely. And in fact, I've had lots of discussions over the years with medical experts who said, hey, we lose 120,000 people a year in the United States to hospital or originated, diseases. And you say, well, could we kill all that? And they say, yeah, but it would take a lot more work. In some cases, not a lot more work, but you'd have to sanitize rooms and things like that. And you think, hospitals sanitize things? Haven't they been doing that for hundreds of years? Well, apparently not as well as they could be doing it, right?
16: Oh, Lars, if you want to go down that rabbit hole, I'm going to follow you down it.
15: Okay, go ahead.
16: 100,000 deaths a year that are reported from these hospital-acquired infections.
15: So I overstated it a bit. Sorry.
16: No. You're understating it by far. Because hospitals get fined if they report an infection as a hospital-acquired infection.
15: So they just don't report it?
16: Yeah, correct.
15: That sounds like the big city's approach to crime. I know how to bring down crime. We'll just tell people we aren't having any crime and not report it. And they've been doing that quite a bit lately.
16: Well, look at during COVID. So long as you had a sniffle, they would report it as COVID and get paid for it.
15: Yep.
16: Yeah. So it's all about manipulating the numbers. But so to your point, so over 100,000 deaths. We'll say 100,000 to be conservative because that's their number. Now, these deaths come from mainly C. diff, C. aureus, and MRSA. You would think that because these are the pathogens that are causing the deaths in hospitals, it would be required that hospitals use products that kill these pathogens quickly.
15: Yep.
16: But that's not what they do. Generally, they'll use the healthcare grade disinfectant that may kill MRSA, but it takes 10 minutes for the product to kill MRSA. And most of those products that they use have to be reapplied 3 times for them to stay wet for 10 minutes. And then only if they get a reported C. diff or CRS case do they then go back and clean with something that kills C. diff and CRS. So that's one of the benefits of the product that comes out of our device. It kills all those things in under a minute.
15: And it kills, and am I right in imagining they don't use the more, say, a harsher chemical, because they say, yeah, this other chemical would kill it, but it's also maybe a little bit more toxic or a little bit more offensive one way or another?
16: Well, that's part of it. But the other part of it is they're just out there chasing their tails. And I would make an argument that, you know, what we're talking about earlier, you make money off the more infections that you have. So
15: yeah, you do.
16: There's a problem there. So the product that comes out of our device, again, it mimics the white blood cells, so it's hypoallergenic. In jails, the wardens even let inmates keep our product in the cell so they can use it freely. Here's something
15: wow.
16: That's sad. A jail we recently went in Baton Rouge, within 30 days of putting our system in, they had a 63% decrease in fungal infections, staph infections, et cetera. So today, in today's world, jails have better products than hospitals. And the reason is because sheriffs have to pay if they have to take an inmate to the hospital, so they don't want to do it. So they actually are using something that works. But in hospitals, they get paid if you're sick. It's a backward system.
15: It so, really is. Rain, I'm going to look forward to talking to you in the future. One last thing. Once a family member was in the hospital, had to stay a few extra days because of complications, and got pneumonia. And the respiratory mm-hmm. therapist who came in, I was talking to him, and he said, hey, anybody who comes in here for more than 2 or 3 days and is in a bed for 2 or 3 days is likely to get pneumonia. I said, really? He said, yeah. He said, I see it all the time. He said, get in, get out as fast as you can. And that was one of the respiratory therapists who was working with the patient to try to get them over the pneumonia that they got because they were in the hospital. So you're preaching to the choir. I absolutely love the idea. That's Rain Guest, the founder and CEO of AeroClean, formerly known as R Water. Rain, thank you very much. I appreciate the time. I got to give you a piece of advice. 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But for a lot of Americans, the system does not make it easy. 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

0: 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He actually will read it. Now, here's Lars Larson.
1: Would you believe that the Klan has been brought into your child's classroom? 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First, welcome to the Lars Larson Show. 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First, let's start with the Southern Poverty Law Center, an absolutely execrable organization. I mean, there are few private organizations, political activist organizations, who are as evil as the Southern Poverty Law Center. So what's happening to the Southern Poverty Law Center? Now, allegedly, they are out there to fight hate, to fight racism, to fight bigotry, to go after groups like the Klan and other hate groups, neo-Nazis or whatever. That is supposed to be their stock and trade. That's what they go out and fight. Except that a few weeks ago, they came under federal indictment for fraud. And what was the fraud? They were collecting millions and millions of dollars in donations. And they said, we're out there to fight people like the Klan and other hate groups, only to find out that they were actually funneling hundreds of thousands, if not millions of dollars, to some of the very same hate groups. So in other words, they were making the problem that they were supposed to be there fighting worse, so they could then go out and raise more money and say, well, you know, you might have thought the Klan was gone, but it's gone, but it's not. And we need money to go out and fight it. And then they would funnel money to the Klan. That at least is the charge. Here's where it gets worse. Here's where it gets very, very much worse. In 42 of the 50 states, as I said, the Southern Poverty Law Center has sponsored curriculum that goes into the classrooms as early as kindergarten in 42 different states. This was all dug out by our friends at Defending Education. The president of that group, Nicole Neely, who you've heard on this program, which had once been labeled an extremist group by the Southern Poverty Law Center. That's another thing about the SPLC that makes them especially evil, because they are happy to go out and label honest conservative groups as hate groups simply because it raises more money. So what did Defending Education come up with? They have now published an expose that details how an SPLC education program called Learning for Justice. It used to have the name Teaching Tolerance, but now they call it Learning for Justice. Now, if you heard a name like that, if your kids came home and said, hey, we're learning this new curriculum, it's called Learning for Justice, you might think, well, that sounds kind of wholesome. What's the problem? It has now been integrated into K-12 lesson plans and materials in 169 school districts in 42 states and the District of Columbia. And according to the watchdog group Defending Education, the program reinforces far-left cultural and political ideologies, including what they call anti-racism. Now, we first learned that term, I don't know, more than a decade ago. And if you say, well, I'm not a racist, what anti-racism sounds good. No, it's not enough to be colorblind. You must be an active anti-racist, according to the people who believe in that garbage, including Black Lives Matter, gender ideology, queer theory, white privilege, white supremacy, whiteness, and transgenderism. So, what's happening? Learning for Justice is now in all those school districts in 42 different states around America, including state of Oregon, state of Washington, where I live. And what are they doing? How are they making use of this in the public schools? They are indoctrinating your kids into all these crazy ideas like gender ideology and queer theory. In the schools, the Southern Poverty Law Center's Learning for Justice has resources called social justice standards, and they want to help educators with classroom lessons, planning, social emotional learning. In other words, they're not just out saying we're going to fight the Klan. They're out there trying to go out and indoctrinate your kids. They have produced film kits, articles meant for classroom use to help the students make principled decisions about when and how to take a stand against bias and injustice. Sounds good on paper. Let me tell you how I think it works in practice. Have you noticed that your kids seem to be walking out of schools an awful lot these days? I mean, Every other week, there is some kind of protest. We're going to go out and protest racism. We're going to protest enforcement of immigration laws. We're going to protest for the climate. We're going to protest against oil companies. In other words, your kids have been turned into little social justice warriors. And if you wondered all this nonsense coming from, and you asked the school, and they'd say, oh, no, this is just part of what we're teaching your kids. Well, some of it is coming from a group called the Southern Poverty Law Center, which is now under federal indictment for raising money and then spending it to support the very groups they claim to be opposing. In other words, it's like an arsonist who goes out and sets fire to buildings, but also works as a firefighter because he likes to be the hero. He can show up on the fire truck and put the fire out. But if you found out the same guy who's putting the fire out is the guy who actually started the fire, so he'd have an excuse to get out and climb on the fire engine and go out lights and siren to the latest emergency, that to me is the Southern Poverty Law Center all day long. And now to find out that they're throwing this kind of garbage at your kids in class and you don't even know about it. In fact, I wonder how many classroom teachers even know where this stuff is coming from. If they're told by their school district, well, we've got this learning for justice thing, and we're going to teach the kids how to be anti-racist and how to identify gender ideology and white privilege and white supremacy and all the rest of this stuff, even the teachers may not know exactly where all this garbage is coming from. Now that it's been identified as coming from the Southern Poverty Law Center, you know what I'd suggest? I would suggest that parents call up your local school district. Get the superintendent on the phone. Or if you can't get the superintendent, get the person who's in charge of curriculum for the district on the phone and say, are you using any of this stuff from Learning for Justice? Anything from the Southern Poverty Law Center? And if they tell you, oh, yeah, they've provided us with all kinds of materials for the kids. I think what you ought to do is go to the next school board meeting and stand up and say, why are you using materials to teach and indoctrinate our kids that comes from a group that has itself gone out and raised tens of millions of dollars over the years and then spent it to support groups like the Klan and then turned around and said, no, no, we're here to fight the Klan. By the way, you know that everybody talks about those weight loss injections. I've heard an earful on GLP-1. And the results, they are dramatic. They work by lowering blood sugar and then reducing your appetite. But what if you want to lose weight, but you don't want to have those painful weekly injections, especially when you hear about the intense side effects, nasty side effects? 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The studied ingredients in Lean have been shown to lower your blood sugar. 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
12: I'm Christopher Cruz in Washington. President Trump is winging his way to Asia for a two-day summit with Chinese President Xi Jinping in Beijing. From the Chinese capital, CBS's Anna Corrin reports the summit could produce grave results for the democratically governed island nation of Taiwan.
13: Xi wants a reduction in tariffs, removal of export controls on advanced semiconductors, and sanctions lifted. But what he wants most is Taiwan. And that would involve the U.S. changing its position on the self-governed island democracy and reducing its decades of military support.
12: This morning's release of the Consumer Price Index showing a sharp jump in inflation is no surprise to American consumers, especially drivers. CBS's Kelly O'Grady says higher prices at the pump are now translating into higher prices in grocery stores.
14: Energy inflation is showing up in the grocery aisle. Everyday staples like fresh veggies were up 11.5%, while citrus fruits rose 6.5%. Roasted coffee and steaks were both up more than 15%. Rising fertilizer, diesel, and war-related fuel costs are also making food more expensive to grow and transport.
12: Senate Democrats had pointed questions for the head of the FBI today. CBS's Caitlin Huey Burns has that.
15: Democrats grilled FBI Director Kash Patel about claims made in a recent Atlantic Magazine article, including allegations of excessive drinking and unexplained absences.
16: And so there have been no occasions when your security detail had difficulty waking or locating you, is that right?
17: Nope, it's a total farce. I don't even know where you get this stuff, but it doesn't make it credible because you say so.
12: Police have identified the man who was hit and killed this week by a Frontier Airlines plane as it attempted to take off from the Denver airport. They say Michael Mott scaled a perimeter fence. The medical examiners ruled his death a suicide. Denver Police Chief Ron Thomas.
18: Investigators are out continuing to contact family and others who knew him to see if there are additional information that we can learn about his motivations.
12: President Trump's audacious plan to protect the homeland will come with a much heftier price tag than he originally said. CBS's Cammie McCormick has the numbers.
19: A Congressional Budget Office analysis suggests the cost could be $1.2 trillion for 20 years. That's significantly higher than what President Trump mentioned last year, $175 billion. The system is inspired by Israel's Iron Dome and would detect and intercept missiles at all stages of an attack. Trump wants it to be operational when his term ends in 2029.
12: The Dow closed up fractionally today. This is CBS News.
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Greetings, conversationalists across the fruited plain. It is Eric Erickson here, and I'm delighted to have you with me. The phone number is 877-973-7425. You can text Eric, E-R-I-C-K, to 33777. Should you wish to be on the program, I would be very, very happy to have you. We've got to spend some time on the Democratic state of mind. A dark place to go. Consider right now, according to CNN, the Democrats are only ahead by 3 points on the generic ballot. That's not good for the Democrats. They need to be at least 4 points ahead given redistricting. There is news out of Alabama right now as I'm talking to you that they're going to redistrict and carve up two Democrat districts into one. They're going to combine them, I guess I should say, instead of carve up. The Democrats are furious. More than a quarter of progressives in the United States believe that violence is acceptable to change political outcomes now. Yesterday came new polling that roughly the same number of Democrats who support political violence believe that the assassination attempt on Donald Trump at the White House Correspondents' Dinner was made up. Now, this isn't a coincidence that the numbers are remarkably the same. And by the way, they kind of mirror the same thing for the conservatives or Republicans who support political violence. Why? Because to actually, in the 21st century, embrace the idea of political violence in theory, you have to deny it in reality. If you actually see it happening, it would give you pause. So what you do is you say, well, it's not really happening, but I would support it if it did happen so that you can be Mr. Macho. And you can say, well, no, it didn't happen. It's a conspiracy theory. It didn't really happen, but I would support it if it did happen. So you never have to account for it actually happening. You can just say in theory you support it. Democrats are increasingly becoming violent. We've had now multiple assassination attempts on Donald Trump. We've had a progressive assassin kill Charlie Kirk. We've had a progressive would-be assassin attempt to kill Brett Kavanaugh and his family. We had a progressive assassin attempt to kill Josh Shapiro, the Democratic governor of Pennsylvania and his family because he's Jewish. We had a guy storm Mar-a-Lago attempting to harm the First Lady of the United States. We've had ICE agents fired at around the country. Remember, in Texas, there were three separate incidents of coordination by progressive activists attempting to kill ICE agents. And in one case, unfortunately, it was the illegal aliens that were in custody of ICE who got shot and killed by the progressive activists. In Atlanta, Georgia, you had the Antifa activists who showed up and targeted a firebombed a fire department station, shot at police officers, firebombed a youth facility that was built by a contractor building a police training facility. In Portland, Oregon, you had them try to take over a courthouse very violently. You've seen

0: the George Floyd riots in 2020 and the burning down of small businesses around America, Democrats are increasingly embracing violence. What's old is new again. Prior to the rise of Christendom, the world was a pretty violent place. You had paganism and polytheism, and I don't mean paganism pejoratively, just paganism, a rejection of Christianity, an embrace of otherworldly alternative religious beliefs. St. Augustine in City of God wrote about this, I mentioned yesterday, and I was listening to a Tim Keller sermon yesterday, and he touched on the same thing that I've been talking about. And so I went back into a sermon, I grabbed this, and you need to listen to this. You've got to hear this. If you want to understand what's happening to the progressive left in America right now, you need to listen to this, because it is a worldview issue, and it is a worldview issue premised on a secularism that is just repackaged paganism. And to understand why it is the progressive left in America is turning towards violence to get their way, you need to listen to this.
1: One of the questions you have to ask is, why were all those old polytheistic ancient cultures so violent? Even the best ones, even Greece and Rome. The entertainment was gladiators and prisoners being eaten by lions, and the populace came out and cheered. And girl babies were just thrown out. If you had a, well, would you want a girl, right? So we have a girl baby and you just throw them out. Everybody accepted that. And there was no tradition in any of those ancient cultures of care for the poor at all. Why were they so violent? St. Augustine, in his book, City of God, does a devastating critique on polytheism and paganism. In fact, his critique was so devastating intellectually in that book, City of God, that really, polytheism did not become wasn't intellectually respectable for centuries after that. And here's what he said. Here's his critique. He says, if there's one God, the way Judaism and Christianity say, if there's one God who's a supreme power and supreme lawgiver over everything in the world, then that means the world is essentially or inherently or originally an orderly, peaceful place. And God's project is to bring it back. It's been marred by sin and evil, but it's to bring it back into peace and justice. And our job is to do his will and become part of his project, part of his program to do that. But Augustine says, but think of polytheism. Polytheism says there's no one God, but there's many gods. There's no one supreme power, but there's many powers, and they all are at war with each other, right? The gods fight with each other. There's no one supreme lawgiver, one supreme judge, one supreme truth. Polytheism, therefore, believed that reality and the universe was essentially violent. That was the nature of things, that the world was essentially chaotic and violent. And Augustine says, all right, now if polytheism is true, I just want you to realize that you cannot have a just society. He says, because if polytheism is true, number one, it means nature is, the world is by nature violent, and therefore justice and peace is totally unnatural. So that you have no hope for justice, but on the other hand, you have no basis for justice, because since there's no one truth and one lawgiver, who's to say what justice is? He says, therefore, polytheism is by nature violent, because it sees the world is by nature violent, and it has no, there's really no basis for even talking about truth and justice. And he says, if you want the proof, look at the history of Rome. And in the City of God, he points out that the history of Rome was not a history of seeking truth and justice, but it was one of power and subjugation. Now you say, well, that's interesting. He was dealing with a very old worldview. Oh, no, he wasn't. Because I want you to ask, what do your professors believe in almost 90% of the liberal arts departments of American universities? First of all, they believe really the same thing. They believe, first of all, that the world is by nature violent. Evolution. What is evolution? What's the engine of evolution? The strong eat the weak. If there is no God, and there is no truth, then reality is by nature violent, just like the old polytheists say, and there is no way not only to hope for justice, because why would there be justice and peace? That's totally unnatural. But secondly, there's no basis for talking about it, because if there is no truth, who's to say what is just? Who's to say what is right? And therefore, Augustine, what he said back then is still true today. If you don't believe in God, if you believe this world is all there is, that leads inherently to using power for your own ends. And if you say, well, that's really, wait a minute. In other words, Augustine's critique of polytheism was it tends to violence. And it doesn't tend to justice. In fact, is there no basis for a just society in it? And if you think, well, that's kind of weird, that seems to be overstating it. You know, a lot of people say, well, I'm a relativist. I don't believe in truth, and therefore I believe in tolerance. Why? Aldous Huxley, in his, it's interesting, he just pulled that right out of the air. What do you mean, therefore? There is no therefore. It's Aldous Huxley, in his little autobiography, Ways and Means, said something really remarkable. He said, the philosopher who finds no meaning in the world is not concerning himself exclusively with an intellectual problem. He's talking about himself. He says, the philosophy of meaninglessness is essentially an instrument that means that there is no valid reason why the philosopher should not do as he wants to do, or why his friends should not seize political power and govern in the way they find most advantageous to themselves. Now, what is Aldous Huxley saying? He says, if this world is all there is, and it happened by accident, therefore it's meaningless, that means if reality is basically violent and chaotic, and there is no way to even define truth and justice, give me one good reason why I shouldn't do what I want and take power and use it to my advantage against yours.
0: And that is where the Democrats are right now, are they not? Anything that goes against the Democratic worldview is considered abhorrent and a threat to democracy. Anything the Democrats want is for democracy. The Democrats right now are considering changing the age of the Supreme Court of Virginia, though the leadership rejected it this morning. They wanted that this was their proposal. Let's just lower the ages of the justices of the requirement for retirement, throw them off and get new people to do what we wanted to do. In Washington, D.C., it's get rid of the filibuster and pack the Supreme Court with more justices to overrule the conservatives who aren't giving us what we wanted. Now, for years, conservatives didn't get what they wanted from the Supreme Court. They didn't get Roe v. Wade overturned. They got Obergefell, which legalized gay marriage, despite Democratic action in two-thirds of the country saying it was not acceptable. And Obamacare was upheld, and conservatives were like, we got to pack the judges, we got to impeach the judges, we got to pack the court, we got to get more conservatives. Nope, they never did that. But the moment the left starts losing, this is a threat to democracy. This is a political institution that must be destroyed. We must pack the court because they're a threat to democracy, because it's all about a threat to the Democrats' power. And if there is no justice, because there is no God, so there is no standard for right and wrong, it is the mob's standard. And if it is the mob's standard, it is whatever the mob on the Democratic Party side wants. As I wrote yesterday, the through line in Democratic thinking on courts and constitutions is not principle, it's outcome. Courts that deliver democratic victories are independent guardians of democracy. Courts that do not must be delegitimized. This is not a constitutional philosophy. It's a power philosophy wearing constitutional clothing. There is no binding by a document written by white guys 250 years ago or so. If it's all about power, they will delegitimize them, which is what they've tried to do with the 1619 Project, to delegitimize the founding of the country to be inherently evil, systemically racist, propping up of slavery, to delegitimize the idea of a good thing in the Constitution. Because if they can say the Constitution is bad, how then can you require them to be bound by the Constitution? Because it's bad and racist. That's where the Democratic Party is headed, because they don't really believe in the God of all creation. They're polytheistic, they're atheistic. They've got their truth, you've got your truth, and your truth will not outweigh the truth of the mob of the left. And that's leading them towards violence. Because you must be stamped out if you stand in their way. If this is all there is, if this earth is all there is, and they want it to be perfected in their image, you are an impediment to that perfection. You've got to be eradicated. You got to be either taken out of polite society or out of the gene pool. It's why so many friends of mine these days are really worried in the next decade we're going to see a massive outbreak of violence akin to the Civil War. Because the Democrats can't process themselves not having power, because when you have no God, you become God and you want the power to do your will. Say what you will about the right, and I've said much to critique and criticize my own side. But there is still an inherent idea that there is a supreme governing power to which you will be accountable to on the last day that gives some restraint. And the way to fight the left, frankly, is not to embrace their ways, but it is to so overwhelmingly reject their ways as to provide a stunning contrast for the people in the middle wondering what the hell is going on. Continue to restrain the left through the votes, binding them in a Democratic vote, because what they ultimately say is that there are threats to democracy. And so if you use democracy and showing up at the polls to vote against the Democrats to restrain them, you've beaten them at their own game without behaving like them, because you believe there's a higher power when they want to be the power. And all it does is make them become even more unhinged. And in them becoming more unhinged, it causes even more people to reject them. That's the way to contain the Democrats. Do not become like them. Be the opposite of them.
2: Those who love him, listen to find out what he's going to say next. Those who disagree with him, also listen to see what he's going to say next. It's the Eric Erickson Show.
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1: Welcome. It is Eric Erickson here. The phone number is 877-973-7425. Should you wish to be on the program, I would be very, very happy to have you and am glad to have you with me today tuning in. If you text Eric, E-R-I-C-K, to 33777, you can get the live stream, the show notes, the podcast, all that you need. When we come back, we got the Democrats' race rhetoric. Right now, you need to know, actually, this is happening right now. Sorry for being a little bit put off. I'm trying to read it as it comes in. The U.S. Court of Trade has ruled that though they believe the president's tariffs, 10% across the board tariffs, are unconstitutional based on the law, they will allow the president's tariffs to continue and pause the ruling while there is an appeal, a formal appeal of the case. So it'll go to a court of appeals, and the court of appeals has said they will allow the tariffs to continue while under consideration. That's happening right now. So you got the president's tariffs ruled unconstitutional by the court of trade. It'll go to the court of appeals. The court of appeals says they will allow the tariffs to continue operating while they consider the constitutionality of the tariffs based on the Supreme Court decision that had ruled the prior tariffs unconstitutional. So got a lot going on, just so you understand. Now, I got to tell you about Incogni. 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
1: 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I got to play for you a clip from CNN last night. Now, let me review, if you're just tuning in. The Democratic Party has abandoned all sense of reason and have concluded that if they are not in power, those using power against them are illegitimate and must be stopped, and their use of power is always legitimate. The Democratic Party claims to be tolerant, and yet they hate Christians. They have persecuted Christians. They've targeted nuns, Catholic charities, Christian bakers and photographers and candlestick makers, and they say, well, they are intolerant of intolerance, and otherwise they're tolerant. Always conveniently defined so that those on the Democratic Party side are in the majority and have power. They have embraced intersectionalism. If you are not white, you have moral authority. If you are white, you must be an ally or you are a racist. They have advanced transgenderism and have want boys in girls' bathrooms. And even though common sense and science say boys can't become girls, they've decided to hijack the science with political activists. And since the science says otherwise, even though basic biology does not, they want to censor you. They want to shut you up. They want to force control of your life with technocrats to save the environment. And if you stand in their way, we're all going to die. You're a bunch of bigots and racists, and you're illegitimate, and the courts must be packed because the courts are political institutions that must be punished for standing in their way. And one of the chief ways in which they do that is screaming about racism. For the last 100 years, the Democrats, which are the party that wanted the 3/5 compromise and is the party that advanced slavery, now claims to be the champion of civil rights so long as black voters keep voting Democrat. Any black voter who rejects the Democrat Party is pilloried as an Uncle Tom, as a race traitor, you name it, because the Democrats depend on keeping minorities in a victim status. And if you no longer see yourself as a victim, you are a traitor to your race and class and must be punished. The Democratic Party, the party that looks on black people as only 3/5 of a person, refuses to even recognize Tim Scott as a black senator from South Carolina because he is a Republican who does not go along with the Democratic agenda. They cannot recognize black politicians who reject Democratic Party race and class warfare, and they scream racism at a time the country continues to heal its old wounds and move beyond its original sins. The Democratic Party insists that we are as racist as ever. I have seen reporters lose their minds overnight at the Supreme Court allowing Alabama to redistrict. They're going to wipe out black power in the country. No, they're going to wipe out Democratic power. And the Democrats have hidden behind skin color to try to prop themselves up. And the Supreme Court accurately said, our Constitution is colorblind. We as a society must be colorblind. And the Democrats cannot handle navigating a society where people cannot be made to feel like victims to advance the Democratic Party agenda. Which leads me to Bakari Sellers, who was on CNN last night, a Democratic strategist from South Carolina who is black, who is losing his mind about the Constitution, the Supreme Court says, being colorblind.
2: If somebody fell asleep in 1896 and woke up today in 2026, they would simply say the only difference is now Negroes have a TV show and we wear nice suits. They swapped out Klan hoods for Brooks Brothers suits. And that is the problem. I mean, Plessy v. Ferguson was 7-1, and it gave birth to 50 years of Jim Crow. What we have with this court right now, what we're seeing, is watching people who have fought and died and bled so that we would have access to the ballot box, so that we would have access to our voices being heard in Congress, being ripped away. And I think that there is a casual laughter from people we believe to be our friends on the right who are showing us true colors today, because the most sacred, or one of the most sacred acts you have in the United States of America, is the ability to cast a ballot and elect someone and send them to Congress, the state house, or a mayoral seat that represents your interest. And now black folks throughout the South are being silenced. And I don't find that to be a laughing matter.
1: You understand that's insane, right? You understand this is insane. Bakari Sellers is going to go cast a vote in South Carolina. And you know who Bakari Sellers is going to vote against? He's going to vote against the black Republican senator from South Carolina because of the letter next to Tim Scott's name. And then Bakari Sellers is going to look on all the white people who vote for Tim Scott and declare them racists, having voted for a black man. Why? Because those white people in South Carolina are going to structure their congressional districts to prevent a Democrat from getting elected. A black person who runs as a Republican has gotten elected to Congress in South Carolina. An Indian American immigrant whose parents came from India to the United States got elected as governor of South Carolina. And she, the Republican Indian American governor, got the South Carolina legislature to do what a host of white Democratic men never could do, which was to get rid of the Confederate flag from the state capitol grounds in South Carolina. And yet she's vilified by Bakari Sellers because she has an R next to her name. This is an unhinged moment for the Democratic Party. Just listen to this again. You've got to inwardly mark and digest this sort of insanity. This is infuriating to me that this is the sort of commentary from Democrats these days. The Democratic Party is losing power, and the Democratic Party has so involved itself in intersectional racial victimhood that it can't contemplate that black people can get elected within the nation without having to have districts drawn for them. And they conclude that a black senator from South Carolina is illegitimate. He is 3/5 of a person because he has an R next to his name. So you have a black Democratic strategist from South Carolina who will not vote for a black man in South Carolina with an R next to his name, who will call the white Republicans who do vote for that black man a racist because Bakari Sellers isn't going to be able to elect a black Democrat from South Carolina. The black Republicans don't matter because they vote against Bakari Sellers' political interests as a Democrat, and he can't fathom that black people can think for themselves and vote for a party other than the Democratic Party, which by doing so weakens his political strength as a Democratic strategist. All he can do is conclude that it is racism. It's the most bizarre, offensive thing.
2: If somebody fell asleep in 1896 and woke up today in 2026, they would simply say the only difference is now Negroes have a TV show and we wear nice suits. They swapped out Klan hoods for Brooks Brothers suits.
1: Where are the black water fountains, Bakari Sellers? Where are the blacks-only schools? You know where the black-only schools are? The black-only schools are in progressive states where they won't do school choice, so the black families can't get out of those states. I want you to think about this as just a logical human being. a third-grade black child in Mississippi who is in a single-parent home without a father has a greater chance of learning to read, write, and do math than a similarly situated black child in the progressive state of California. And yet Bakari Sellers looks on Mississippi as racist because Mississippi is wiping out Democratic districts that just so happen to be represented by black people, and yet those white people in Mississippi are giving those young black children a greater chance of getting ahead in life with a good education than the white people in California Bakari Sellers wants the nation to be like. Bakari Sellers believes if you went to sleep in the 1800s as a black person and woke up today, you'd think nothing had changed except black people have a TV show. They don't have colored water fountains. They don't have segregated schools. They can get a job in corporate America. They can be the CEO of a Fortune 500 company, and they're allowed to go on television and say bat crap crazy things that simply are not true unless you've internalized the need to be a victim. And that is what the Democratic Party philosophy is. And by the way, that's why a growing number of young black men and women are leaving the Democratic Party, because they realize they're not a victim. They've realized the racism in America is not nearly as bad as it was 100 years ago or even 50 years ago. And yet the Democratic Party and its token mouthpieces on TV, on CNN, claim that if you woke up from the sleep in the 1800s to today, nothing's changed except we're in Brooks Brothers suits instead of Klan hoods. And then he has the audacity to claim he wants to be able to elect people like him.
2: Who are showing us true colors today, because the most sacred, or one of the most sacred acts you have in the United States of America, is the ability to cast a ballot and elect someone and send them to Congress, the State House, or a mayoral seat that represents your interest. And now black folks throughout the South are being silenced.
1: How are they being silenced? Bakari Sellers is going to go vote, and he's not going to vote for the black guy who's in the Senate in South Carolina. And by the way, if you take his logic, you had white people in Virginia who are Democrats who rejected, by the way, a black Republican gubernatorial candidate who just tried to draw congressional districts that stretch from extremely wealthy and white suburban Washington, D.C., all the way out into rural Virginia. How are the rural white Virginians electing people who represent them when the people who are going to get elected because of the way that districts are drawn are from an urban corridor of white progressives who believe boys can become girls? His own logic contradicts himself, but he can't see it because he's so blinded by his own racism. And by the way, it is racist of Bakari Sellers to claim that white people are blocking him from being able to vote a black person to Congress when he can't even recognize South Carolina, where he's from, has a black man in the United States Senate whose name is Tim Scott. But that rhetoric will poison people. That rhetoric will poison people's minds. Listen, this is a Democratic strategist on MS Now talking about the same situation.
3: Sure, because what Trump is trying to do is exactly what Stewart said, curate the vote to benefit himself. He's trying to disenfranchise anybody that he thinks is not going to vote Republican. And look, this is rigging the system, I keep saying, in ways that we do not see in healthy democracies. This is rigging the system as we saw in Hungary, as we see in Russia, as we see in other countries where the powers that be decide that they're going to allow who they want to allow to go vote.
1: So how is California not rigging the system when it decided to blow off its nonpartisan redistricting commission? How is Virginia Democrats not rigging the system? Remember, goes back to what I said, when you reject God, which these people do, they may give lip service to a God, but the God of all creation, they view themselves as gods. And so they can impose their justice and their will, and anyone who stands in their way is unjust. Anyone who stands in their way, who defies their will, is a sinner who must be smited. And there's no grace in any of this philosophy. They've made themselves the gods and wish to impose their will. And if you stand in their way and you defy them, you're illegitimate. You're defying the gods of the Democratic Party. They're rigging an election. When the Democrats do it, it's pure, because they themselves believe themselves to be pure, and their power, when used by the Democratic Party, is pure. When you use power and it defies what they want, well, you're bad. You're an usurper. You're rigging the game. You're stealing things. The Democrats never steal elections. Elections are only stolen from them. The Democrats never rig elections. It's only rigged against them. The Democrats never engage in racism. It's all the racism on the other side. The Democrats never do anything bad when you listen to their strategists on television, when you listen to their politicians on TV. Everything done against them is bad, but they themselves are always pure. You know, the Nazis did not look at themselves in the mirror and say, huh, we're the bad guys. No, no. They went out into the world assuming that they were the good guys, and they had to round up everyone standing in the way of their agenda, and they blamed the Jews, the gypsies, the Christians, and more. It's what the Democratic Party in the United States is going to wind up doing. Genocide always comes from these secular regimes. Why? Because they view themselves as gods, and if you stand in the way of their will, well, you're defying their gods. And they will go on television and tell you that a black man who went to sleep in the 1890s could wake up today and find that nothing's changed except black people are on TV and the Klan hoods are now replaced by Brooks Brothers suits. And the reality is that there are no more segregated water fountains and black people are in the Fortune 500. They get on television and they're elected in South Carolina by Republicans. But the Democrats would prefer you not pay attention to that point.
0: Eric will clear the way. It's the Eric Erickson Show.
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1: Hello there. The president is departing the White House here shortly. He is headed to Beijing for a summit. I'm just not still completely convinced that this summit's going to happen. We'll get into this in the next hour. There are a lot of reports that have come out in the last 24 hours about Chinese spies in this country. A mayor in California who was heralded as the first elected Chinese immigrant in California to an executive position. She has now been arrested for spying for China. And by the way, she pled guilty. She's not even fighting it. She's been a spy for the Chinese in Washington, D.C. A staffer on the investigative committee about China has come forward and announced that Chinese agents attempted to bribe him $10,000 to leak intelligence. Instead, he went to the authorities. A number of other people have been tied to Chinese spying operations in this country. All this stuff is coming out as the president heads to China, suggesting that, signaling to the Chinese, I suspect, that we have pretty good intel on their spies in this country and are probably more infested within the Chinese apparatus than they would like. The Chinese, of course, are helping the Iranians. We know that. We got to deal with the Iran situation when we come back, because what is the plan? We're kind of at a stalemate right now. Neither side wants peace. Neither side wants to stop the war, but neither side wants to continue the war either. Something's going to have to give. And if this goes through with China, we actually have this summit with Xi Jinping. Suspect the bombings start shortly thereafter. Might as well. We gotta find a way to end this thing. We'll see how it goes. 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
8: This is CBS News on the Hour, your home for original reporting. I'm Christopher Cruz in Washington. To no one's surprise, the Labor Department reported inflation climbed 3.8% last month, fueled in part by the war with Iran. CBS's Jason Allen says the increased costs of goods is forcing consumers to rethink their spending priorities.
9: Consumers across the country are now weighing where to spend their money.
10: My wages aren't rising, but my bills keep rising.
11: It's not supposed to be like this. It doesn't have to be like this.
9: And the frustration is spilling out on social media.
8: In Los Angeles, there was a long line for a chance to win free gas Tuesday morning. CBS News Los Angeles reporter Amanda Starantino was there.
12: This free gas giveaway comes at a time when many Southern California drivers say filling up has become a financial strain. The average price for a gallon of regular gas in LA County is now just over $6.20, more than 23 cents in the last month, and more than a dollar higher than this time last year. Analysts say the recent spike is being driven by global concerns over oil supply and ongoing tensions in the Middle East.
8: President Trump is on the way to Asia for a two-day summit with Chinese President Xi Jinping in Beijing. Air Force One made a brief refueling stop in Alaska. From the Chinese capital, CBS's Anna Corrin reports the summit could have grave implications for the democratically governed island nation of Taiwan.
13: Xi wants a reduction in tariffs, removal of export controls on advanced semiconductors, and sanctions lifted. But what he wants most is Taiwan. And that would involve the U.S. changing its position on the self-governed island democracy and reducing its decades of military support.
8: On social media, President Trump said he's going to ask Xi to open up China to American businesses. He called Xi a leader of extraordinary distinction. Senate Democrats had pointed questions for the head of the FBI. CBS's Caitlin Huey Burns has that.
14: Democrats grilled FBI Director Kash Patel about claims made in a recent Atlantic Magazine article, including allegations of excessive drinking and unexplained absences.
15: And so there have been no occasions when your security detail had difficulty waking or locating you, is that right?
16: Nope, it's a total farce. I don't even know where you get this stuff, but it doesn't make it credible because you say so.
8: Senate Republicans plan to move forward with a proposal to give the Secret Service up to $1 billion for security upgrades to President Trump's White House ballroom project. Senate Minority Leader Chuck Schumer chastised the Republicans.
17: These ballroom Republicans are choosing Trump's chandelier over your child care, Trump's ego over your electric bill, Trump's palace over the people's priorities.
8: This is CBS News.
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0: Y'all, I need Glenn Powell to go home. I don't even know what movie is being filmed. Let's see. Glenn Powell movie making. Yeah, you know the actor. They've covered up my parking lot. The comeback king they're all over. They filled up my parking deck this morning. One of his crew members parked in my spot. He was out on the street a little while ago. I don't know what this movie is about. The Comeback King. It's a Judd Apatow movie, but they've been filming outside and on the streets. And oh, looks like he plays a fictional country singer in a career tailspin. Well, they have been all over my college campus. They've taken up my parking spots. They've clogged the road. I don't know that I'm going to be able to get out of my building. I'm God bless them. Thank you for bringing money to my town. And now I've had enough of you. Haven't seen him. Apparently my kid saw Glenn Powell the other day. In any event. So, we got to move on to other things. I want my parking spot back. It's the little thing, isn't it? It's such a first world problem. They parked. It's not even my reserved parking spot. It's just the one I always get. Everybody in the building knows, but that those people did not. I don't know what we're going to do with Iran. So Pete Hegseth was testifying before Congress today. Let me play you this clip from Hegseth.
1: We are winning, have won every component of what we fought in this conflict. Iran knows that based on the incredible degradation of their capabilities, and which is why we saw them wanting to come to the table. How this gets resolved will be on our terms, on President Trump's terms, and we have all the munitions and capabilities necessary to enable that.
0: I don't really know that that's the case. Iran thinks it has won. And in the court of public opinion, I think Iran has won. It's actually bad for us to have an American media so hatefully hostile to the president that it can convince Americans that we have somehow lost, even though we actually had a pretty good run of it in Iran. But the numbers are staggering. Outside of the president's hardcore base, most Americans overwhelmingly oppose the war and think that we have lost. It really is just depressing to see how the American media, much like they did in Vietnam, as we were actually on the cusp of winning, the American media turned so decisively against it after Walter Cronkite's tours and escapades that we wound up walking away from something we were actually on the verge of winning. Iran thinks it has won because it has believed the Western press. Iran is braggadocious, defiant, and insists that if the president wants a deal, the president of the United States must open the Strait of Hormuz and they'll deal with everything else later. And it is because, and you must understand this, it is because the Western press has told Iran that it's got the upper hand. It doesn't. The president has blocked off Iran's economy. They've got 4 to 6 months left. And so this is Iran's calculation. Iran's calculation is that its authoritarians do not have to suffer democracy. But Donald Trump does. Because Donald Trump and the Republican Party have to deal with midterm elections. They believe that the Iranians do, that they can just hold out. The Iranians believe that they can wait us out

0: And in waiting us out, we can have a disastrous midterm election. And the president will be humbled. The Republicans will be out of power. The Democrats, there's no way they will authorize use of force. And we'll lose. You've got to understand, this is a very key point. The Iranian government's entire view of this war is that if they can wait for the Democrats to win the midterms, they've won because the Democrats won't allow Donald Trump to fight. The Democrats are essentially on the side of the Iranian totalitarian regime, and you see it in the protests in the street from progressives. Iran is calculating that if they block the world from oil, oil prices go up, jet fuel and gasoline run out, the backlash is so intense in the American midterms that the Democrats sweep into Congress and they block the president from doing anything. And you know it's a smart play because the Democrats don't want to give Donald Trump a win on anything. Again, I still think that Donald Trump could annihilate the opposition if he came out today and said breathing is good. The Democrats wouldn't want to give him a win, so they just hold their breaths until they keel over and die. And suddenly the Republicans would reign supreme. The level of hostility of Democrats. If Donald Trump cured cancer tomorrow, the Democrats would refuse the cure. This is a real problem for us. It's a real problem for us. The hostility the Democrats have towards Trump is shaping the Iranian strategy to maximize economic pain to the globe, to maximize economic pain to the United States, to maximize the chances of a Democratic win, to minimize the chances that Donald Trump can do anything after the midterm because the Democrats will be in charge. The problem here is that the president doesn't want to fight. The president does not want to go back to war with Iran. We keep suggesting it, but we're not doing anything. If we went all in, and we just poured into it, and we were ruthless, and we did hit the power, and we did hit the bridges, and we did hit Iran where it hurts, and we didn't pull punches, it could be 2-3 months. But then they would collapse, the people would take to the streets, the Strait of Hormuz would open, and the world would go back to normal. The president, by dragging this out, has dragged out his own pain. The president, by dragging this out, is allowing the Iranians to impact our economy. The president, by dragging this out, isn't winning the war. Now, that may come, according to the CIA. Iran may have 3-4 months left economically. Layoffs are starting to happen. The military isn't getting paid. The Chinese and the Russians are having to sneak in materials through the Caspian Sea and trade routes that go through Pakistan and elsewhere. But the Chinese and the Russians are helping. Make no mistake, the Chinese and the Russians are helping prop up the Iranians. The Chinese and the Russians are helping rearm Iran, and that's the other problem for the president. By pulling his punches and waiting, he's allowing Iran to restockpile. News reports came out yesterday that Pakistan, which has been leading the negotiations in peace, actually allowed Iran to park its aircraft for its air force in Pakistan so Iran's air force wouldn't get completely annihilated. So the people who were plotting peace were actually on the side of the Iranians the whole time. I believe the president saw how ruthlessly effective the American military was in Venezuela and presumed we could do the same in Iran. And when it did not happen expeditiously, the president decided to see if he could find a diplomatic solution, and you can't. You cannot negotiate with terrorists who want to bring about the apocalypse. So I was watching the Snyder cut of Justice League on the way back from Springfield. I watched it on the way there and on the way home. I forgot how long it is. It's like a 4-hour movie. It's way better than what actually went to theater. Still not a great movie, but it's way better than what they actually put out after Snyder had to step away from the project because of the death of his child. And they brought in, oh, what's his name, who just goofed it up. And it was not a good movie. The Warner Brothers has not done a good job with DC the way Disney did with Marvel. And now, Marvel's been screwed up with the wokes like they screwed up Star Wars, but. When they introduce Wonder Woman's character, Gal Gadot, when they introduce Wonder Woman, she's fighting a group of people who they want to revert the world back to a primitive era. And their plan is to blow themselves up with a bunch of school kids inside a judiciary building in London and level 3 city blocks with explosives. And somehow that's going to lead a movement of people to revert to a pre-industrial society. And they call in the bomb threat and they get the police there. And when Wonder Woman talks to the one guy, she puts the lasso of truth around him. He says, you can't stop us and we have no negotiations. This is just a stalling tactic to pretend we're negotiating. We're just going to blow everything up. We want to blow everything up. It's what we want. Kill themselves and everyone else. That's the Iranian regime. You can't actually negotiate with them. They actually do want to blow everything up. The Iranian regime really does want to bring about the apocalypse. And the president, I think, has made the mistake of believing advisors who believe that the Iranians are rational like the West is rational. It, by the way, it is a rational belief to bring about the apocalypse. It is. It is a rational belief to bring about the apocalypse if you believe, inherently, philosophically, fundamentally believe that you win. That based on your theology, you're going to win the apocalypse. It's a rational belief to bring it about. In the West, people don't really believe all that stuff. In the West, even the people who purport to be Christians in politics very often are given lip service to their faith, and they're not actually deeply devout people. And that they kind of they're a little bit suspicious of people who are deeply devout. I got Republicans who are deeply suspicious of me because of my deeply held religious beliefs. So they're not really, they don't really think Iran wants to bring about the apocalypse. That's what Iran says. It's not really what they mean. No, it actually is what they mean. So the problem here is I think that the president in Iran, they're kind of in this, what do you call it, Mexican standoff. They're pointing guns at each other and somebody's going to fire first. And hope not to get hit by the other side. And we're going to get hit because they've been rearmed and it's going to be more painful for us. And now we know the Department of Defense, the Secretary of Defense in particular, has painted a rosier scenario than actually was. We know from independent resources and reporting from the Washington Post and others who actually bought commercial satellite imagery that more American targets were hit in the Middle East than the Pentagon has wanted to publicly acknowledge. We know that the damage was more extensive to American operations. And now, because of this 3-4 week pause, Iran has been able to restockpile thanks to the Russians and the Chinese. Now, is the equipment good? Probably not. Look at what's happening in Ukraine. The Russians are being so set back that even Putin's starting to say maybe the war's over. The Russian and Chinese technology has not lived up to the billing, but they've got more of it in Iran now. The only way the president is going to see this through is one of two ways. Surrender, and the Iranians will rub his nose in it and still kill us, or bomb them. I think it's time for us to go back to Iran. It's time for us to bomb them. The Secretary of Defense says we will deal with Iran on our own timetable, and we will deal with them the way we want to deal with them. We're going to have to deal with them violently. The Kurds have arms. They didn't give to the Iranians. We're going to have to find a way to give them arms. I personally think we should just fly over Iran, put armed guns on parachutes and drop them off into the cities and watch what happens. It's going to be bad, but it'll certainly destabilize the regime. We got to do something. The president can't be in a standoff with Iran forever because Iran is trying to risk the American economy to help the Democrats win, knowing they'll stop the president. The question is, our economy is stronger, but will the voters give the president the grace to see this through when he's barely even made a case to the people? I don't know if that's the case.
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1: Hello, welcome. It is Eric Erickson here. I gotta play you this soundbite. This is a Colorado Democratic candidate who went on the Hassan Piker show.
2: What's your vision for abolishing ICE?
3: Yeah, I mean, it's just that we abolish ICE. This is an agency that started in what, like 2003? Like this is, we had immigration enforcement before ICE existed. We'll have it after it exists. But the thing that I don't think we talk enough about is also what that reform is going to look like. Abolishing ICE is just one step, right? Democrats have been in power multiple times over the last few decades and did nothing to address the immigration reform that we actually need.
2: Increased ICE expenditures, increased spending.
3: Exactly. Yeah. And so if we're, I think there has to be an immediate pathway for every single undocumented immigrant that's here in this country today that does not require them to shell out thousands of dollars to go through the process, for it to take decades at a time to be able to get to citizenship, an immediate pathway to citizenship, and then just reallocating those resources where they need to be, right?
1: You got that? We got to make all the illegal immigrants citizens, and we got to abolish ICE. That is a candidate for the United States House of Representatives in Colorado. I am telling you people, the thing that keeps coming up in the polling is that Americans may not like Donald Trump, but they genuinely do not like the Democratic Party right now. They genuinely do not like the Democratic Party. This is from my research this morning for this paper I got to prepare. The Democratic Party itself is unloved. Pew finds the party's unfavorability at 39% favorable, 59% unfavorable. The Republican Party is 40% favorable, 58% unfavorable. Both parties are underwater. Republican favorability is, in fact, essentially unchanged from 12 months ago, while the Democrats have moved from 38% to 39% unpopular. It's a classic situation of a deeply unpopular governing party paired with an opposition party that does not have the trust of the middle. Democrats only lead on the generic ballot because the people want to check on the president right now. That's it. They're nuts. Now, Swiss America wants to keep you sane when it comes to dealing with precious metals and prices out there and the global economy. If you go to SwissAmerica.com/Eric today, SwissAmerica.com/ERICK, you, my friends, can get their secret war on cash report. And in so doing, you can find out how the government is trying to steer you surreptitiously towards using plastic instead of paper currency and crypto, because they want to be able to monitor your purchases and control your purchases. You can also click on the news and views tab at SwissAmerica.com/Eric and get the latest news so you can be ahead of your friends when it comes to the information you need to make trading decisions. 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
1: Hello, America. Welcome. It is Eric Erickson here across the United States. I am delighted to have you with me. So, I gotta dive into this Chinese spy situation as the president is now headed off to China. Ellen Wang, or Eileen Wang, was the mayor of Arcadia, California. She's admitted to acting as a foreign agent for China. Very, very interesting story here is this woman, Eileen Wang, was a Chinese spy. This is from the New York Post. A California mayor admitted to acting as an illegal foreign agent of China, resigning from her position in a shocking federal plea deal unsealed on Monday. Eileen Wang agreed with prosecutors. She worked for the People's Republic of China to boost propaganda with a fake news website on U.S. soil. Between 2020 and 2022, she was elected to the city council in Arcadia, a city in the San Gabriel Valley within L.A. County, in November 2022. Wang, 56, worked with her then-fiancé, Yaoning Mike Sun, on a website called U.S. News Central, which claimed to be a news source for Chinese Americans. In reality, the pair were carrying out Beijing's orders through the site. Wang and Sun executed directives from the Chinese government, posting propaganda designed to boost China, all while reporting back to their masters with screenshots showing how many people were viewing the stories. It was a propaganda campaign. Let's not forget Linda Sun. Linda Sun was an aide to New York governors, including the incumbent Kathy Hochul. She has been arrested, is on trial right now, acting as an agent for the Chinese Communist Party, feeding them information. Now you need to know that a staffer on the Joint Committee in Congress on China, investigating China, has come forward to federal authorities saying China offered him $10,000 to report intel to the Chinese. He reported them instead. In 2025, a top Department of State employee with high-level security clearance was sentenced to 4 years in prison for passing national defense information to Chinese agents in exchange for $10,000. In 2024, a former CIA officer was sentenced to 10 years in prison for providing Chinese agents with a large volume of national defense information for $50,000. In 2026, a U.S. Navy officer was sentenced to 200 months in prison for espionage after selling secrets about naval capabilities to the Chinese for $12,000. Talk about a cheap date. In April of 2025, a former U.S. Army intelligence analyst was sentenced to 84 months in prison for providing the Chinese with sensitive data on U.S. Army capabilities for $42,000. In October of 2025, a former U.S. Army sergeant was sentenced to 4 years in prison for selling national defense information to the Chinese. And in 2025, an active duty U.S. Army sergeant was arrested for selling classified hard drives to individuals in China for at least $15,000. We now have the mayor of Arcadia, California, who has pled guilty to being a propaganda spy for the Chinese in the United States. We have Linda Sun, who was a advisor to multiple governors of New York, who is on trial for being a spy for China, all while the president heads to China for some sort of talks with Xi Jinping. The Chinese are not our friends. The Chinese have used TikTok as a surveillance app in the United States. You use TikTok for information, and all the while the Chinese are logging information about you and your family. And you say, well, I do nothing wrong. That's fine. Do you really know what your kid is watching on TikTok? Do you know what your kid is watching on TikTok? Because the Chinese do. They know what every one of our children is watching on TikTok. That's why my kids don't have TikTok on their phones. You say, well, it's no big deal. I got a good kid. Okay, you got a good kid, but your kid is actually looking at indecent things that show up on TikTok and you don't know about it. And your kid decides to go into the Army after high school graduation instead of going to college and works themselves into a position. And suddenly the Chinese come calling and say, hey, we know you're closetly gay and you don't want your parents to know. And this is the stuff you've been looking at on TikTok, our surveillance app. And you're going to have to help us or else we're going to ruin your life. Oh, hey, buddy, you're an aide to Congress and you've been on direct messages on TikTok privately soliciting prostitutes. Ah, be a shame if that came out. You might need to give us some information. We'll keep you secret. Oh, hey. This person's kid doesn't like the United States. Let's start showing them pro-China propaganda and twisting their brain to hate the United States. That's actually the biggest thing China's doing, is controlling the algorithm. Now, you can say that, well, TikTok is being sold. Yes, but China so far, to my knowledge, hasn't completely relinquished the algorithm. You know, it's not a coincidence that one of the largest numbers of people, when you look at the data on people who have decided they're trans, do you know how many of them use TikTok or have? Overwhelming numbers. The pro-Palestinian activists, how many of them use TikTok and found the anti-Semitic information? Overwhelmingly, they use TikTok. TikTok is not a healthy app. By the way, my team asked me, begged me to get a TikTok. I hate TikTok. I refuse to use TikTok. I got a TikTok account and they put up clips of the show and that's it. And you know what's so very interesting is even now, if we put up this clip about China and the Chinese spies in the United States, it's going to get degraded in TikTok. Hardly anybody's going to see it. Even though supposedly everything's changed now, supposedly. But what's going to happen is that on TikTok, you're not going to see it. You'll see it on Instagram. You'll see it on Facebook. You'll even see it on Twitter. But you won't see it on TikTok unless you actively follow me on TikTok. I'm E.W. Erickson everywhere. You should follow me everywhere. You should follow me on YouTube. The Chinese are not our friend. The Chinese have not been our friend for quite a while. For a very long time, the Western elite in the United States and Europe thought if we just bring China along on side us, very much like they thought about Russia, you bring them on side, you work with them, you collaborate with them, well, you know, they're going to see that capitalism is better than communism, they're going to get rid of their totalitarianism, and we're going to eventually import democracy to a country that has never in its entire history known democracy. Margaret Thatcher, looking back on her life, said one of her great regrets was giving Hong Kong to the Chinese. The British really thought if they gave Hong Kong to the Chinese, that the Western values in Hong Kong would inculcate and indoctrinate the Chinese and infect the Chinese. And instead, the Chinese took the capitalist market system out of Hong Kong and imposed its authoritarian system on the people of Hong Kong. And now Hong Kong's just a rudimentary part of China. The Chinese are actively helping the Iranians. They're providing the Iranians satellite information to target American troops abroad. And they've been spying on the United States pretty regularly. The Chinese are simply not our friends. The Chinese are the enemy. And we should be prepared. They have infiltrated our telecom system. They have infiltrated our water system. They've infiltrated our power grid. They have hackers standing by to turn off our lights and turn off our water, if not poison our water. And our government doesn't know how to get them out. You know, the government increasingly is encouraging people to use WhatsApp or iMessages or Signal if you're at a high level to communicate because those are end-to-end encrypted and the Chinese can't get access to them. It's kind of wild. We got problems. And our government doesn't know how to deal with it, and I don't know that the president appreciates what's happening. When you look at all the infiltration China has done in the government, how do we not know that some of the people who are advising the president of the United States are not themselves compromised by China and whispering in the president's ear things that we should not want the president to embrace? How do we know? We don't need a trade deal with China. The president has suggested he may open more U.S. markets to the Chinese. In fact, you know what the Chinese want now? The Chinese don't want our farmland anymore. The Chinese want to build data centers in the United States. That's right. China wants to build data centers in the United States. Do you think we can trust the Chinese to build a data center in the United States? Really? Do you think we can trust the Chinese to build manufacturing plants in the United States? Do you really believe that? You know, our military found the Chinese gave for free to parts of Utah traffic cameras. was a Chinese company, said they wanted to do a trial project, and the trial project is they were going to put AI in these cameras. And so the AI, without humans watching, the AI would be able to see if there were traffic slowdowns, wrecks, and storms, and they would be able to monitor the weather and report the weather. The AI from the cameras would, and you know what the military found is that they were spying on the United States, these cameras. They were spying on military routes headed north and south through Utah, headed up into Idaho, headed up into Wyoming and into Montana. They were spying on these routes. What is it, I-15 that goes from Salt Lake City up through Idaho into Montana? They were spying on those routes with these cameras. Those cameras had the AI. They were notifying traffic. They were notifying about weather, and they were relaying every single bit of information about military hardware on the interstate corridor to China. They're spying on us. We've allowed in their technology. You know, we found that the Chinese cranes, most of the ports in the United States use Chinese-made cranes to unload cargo. All the cargo boxes that come into ports now, they have RFID chips. They're radio frequency chips that can identify the cargo. And these Chinese cranes, it turns out, had RFID readers and were relaying that information to China. There was only one port in the United States that declined to use the Chinese cranes, the port of Savannah in Georgia. The only port in the United States that said, you know what, we don't want these cranes from China. Now every other port in the United States has had to ditch them. Joe Biden actually signed the executive order banning the cranes from use in American ports. They all had to be removed. When the president heads to China, he's going to talk about manufacturing. He's going to talk about pharmaceuticals. He's going to talk about the economy. He's going to talk about Iran. I wonder if he's going to talk about the amount of spying the Chinese are doing in the United States. He needs to. We need to have some real and honest conversations with the Chinese and let them know what's doing. And I do wonder if this spate of news stories that have come out in the last few days about all the people in the United States who turns out have been spying, that we have arrested recently, from the mayor to finding out about the congressional committee staffer who they tried to bribe and these others. I do wonder if in some ways we're signaling to China we know. And we're signaling to China that this is going to come up in the private conversations. This does need to come up in the private conversations. This does need to come up, and this does need to stop. And the problem is the Chinese aren't going to stop. And part of the reason the Chinese aren't going to stop is the Chinese have been attempting in this country to get people elected who are sympathetic to China. Think about Pramila Jayapal. Pramila Jayapal admitted the other day, this leader of progressives in Congress, that she's trying to coordinate with the Chinese to get help to Cuba. She's trying to get fuel oil to Cuba, and she's trying to persuade the Chinese to help. She's trying to persuade the Chinese to give up some of their oil that's bound for them from South America and redirect it to Cuba and give them a financial bailout. We got members of the United States Congress on the Democratic Party side who are aiding and abetting the Chinese. You've got writers in the New York Times who regularly perpetuate Chinese propaganda of how much better they have it in China than here. It's all a propaganda campaign. And now just think about this. Let's go back to the mayor of Arcadia. What was her job? What were the Chinese paying her to do? The Chinese were not paying her to spy. The Chinese were paying her to run a propaganda network to tout the glories of China to Chinese Americans and to tout the superiority of China. It's all a propaganda campaign. It's an op. And it does make me wonder if podcasts to stand at the end of the day, they're not being paid by Qatar, and they're not being paid by Russia. They're being paid by the Chinese to divide this country. The Chinese have wanted for some time to divide this country. How much money, undercurrent, undercover, is going to Americans to prop up the Chinese propaganda line? They're paying environmental organizations in this country to try to resist development. They're paying the environmentalists in the United States to try to disrupt AI infrastructure. They're paying people in this country to seed anti-AI propaganda because they want us to lose the AI war. And by the way, Bernie Sanders is out cheering on the Chinese, saying he'd rather them than us do AI. Of course, Bernie Sanders has never met a communist government he didn't root for over the United States. You should be weary when the communists in our government, like Bernie Sanders, are cheering on Chinese AI and trying to insist that we give it up in this country. There's an asserted effort by the Chinese to persuade Americans that America is bad and AI is bad, and we should leave it to the Chinese and trust them. the president heads to China with all of this in the current, and I hope the president is aggressive with Xi Jinping.
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26: Why? 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
26: 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Because all of this matters. We all have something worth protecting. So why do you see safe? Report suspicious activity to local authorities. If you see something, say something.

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1: Hello, welcome. It is Eric Erickson here. The phone number, it's too late for the phone number. It is. But if you text the word, if you live in Georgia and you text the word engage to 33777, I will send you a list of all the people you should vote for. And by the way, if you don't want to vote in a partisan primary in Georgia, you can just get the nonpartisan ballot and vote for the judges, all the incumbent judges. Somebody said, can you do a guide of nonpartisan races? Yeah, it's very simple. If they have an I next to their name, that means incumbent, you should vote for them. It's that easy. The opponents are all the progressives. Barack Obama coming to Georgia to champion a progressive takeover of the Supreme Court. They learned in Wisconsin, if they take over a Supreme Court, they can block the legislature and just claim that the legislature is doing unlawful things, even though it's long been constitutional. They're trying to do it in Georgia now. And the Georgia Republican Party just is not up to snuff in battling this stuff. They're too busy still litigating over the 2020 election and trying to prosecute Stacey Abrams for prior elections. It's just when you get surrounded by crazy people who you know, I keep getting this, that we can't move forward in this country unless we finally determine who stole the 2020 election. So the president can win in 2024 when Joe Biden controls the White House, the FBI, the Department of Defense, the Department of Justice. Donald Trump can beat him, win the popular vote. But, oh, my God, we're never going to win again if we can't figure out what happened in 2020. It is a religious indoctrination for some of these insane people. And sadly, this has infested parts of the Republican Party in Georgia, and they're about to cause the loss of the Georgia Supreme Court because, well, Republicans are staying home. The party has no idea how to motivate them to get out. The Democrats are overwhelming people, and it's not good. And it's not just happening here. I live here, so I know it firsthand, but this is happening all over the country right now. Republicans simply aren't showing up to vote. Even in Texas, there's deep frustration among Texas Republicans in this runoff in Texas, trying to get people back out to vote. If you live in Texas, by the way, vote for my buddy Chip Roy for Attorney General. He's the best there is. He'd be great. Now, I need to tell you about Renai, my water heater company, and it's a tankless water heater. 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
8: This is CBS News on the Hour, your home for original reporting. I'm Christopher Cruz in Washington. President Trump is on Air Force One at this hour, headed west to Asia, where he'll meet with Chinese President Xi Jinping in Beijing. From the Chinese capital, CBS's Anna Corrin says Xi could help Trump get untangled from hostilities in the Middle East.
9: President Trump, he needs President Xi's help to end the Iran war. As we know, China is one of Iran's closest allies, certainly its largest trading partner. It buys 90% of Iran's oil. But more than that, you know, China needs to have the Strait of Hormuz open as well. It gets roughly a third of its oil and gas from the Persian Gulf.
8: The release of the Consumer Price Index showing inflation rising was no surprise to American consumers, especially drivers. But CBS News Money Watch correspondent Kelly O'Grady says higher prices at the pump also mean higher prices for food.
10: Energy inflation is showing up in the grocery aisle. Everyday staples like fresh veggies were up 11.5%, while citrus fruits rose 6.5%. Roasted coffee and steaks were both up more than 15%. Rising fertilizer, diesel, and war-related fuel costs are also making food more expensive to grow and transport.
8: There were fireworks on Capitol Hill when Senate Democrats confronted the head of the FBI. Here's CBS's Caitlin Huey Burns.
11: Democrats grilled FBI Director Kash Patel about claims made in a recent Atlantic Magazine article, including allegations of excessive drinking and unexplained absences.
12: And so there have been no occasions when your security detail had difficulty waking or locating you, is that right?
13: Nope, it's a total farce. I don't even know where you get this stuff, but it doesn't make it credible because you say so.
8: Police have identified the man who was hit and killed by a Frontier Airlines plane this week at the Denver airport as Michael Mott. The medical examiner has ruled his death a suicide. Denver Police Chief Ron Thomas.
14: Investigators are out continuing to contact family and others who knew him to see if there are additional information that we can learn about his motivations.
8: President Trump's plan to defend the homeland is going to cost a lot more than he said it would, says CBS's Cammie McCormick.
15: A Congressional Budget Office analysis suggests the cost could be $1.2 trillion for 20 years. That's significantly higher than what President Trump mentioned last year, $175 billion. The system is inspired by Israel's Iron Dome and would detect and intercept missiles at all stages of an attack. Trump wants it to be operational when his term ends in 2029.
8: This is CBS News.
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0: We are Red Eye Radio. He is Eric Cronin. I'm Gary McNamara. Coming up following the bottom of the hour, we will get coming up here in a little bit. We'll get to the inflation numbers and the latest polling out there. And we know it's a long time away.
1: Mm-hmm.
0: And we know polls tend to not be accurate. But when you compare the Atlas Intel poll, which was the most accurate pollster for the presidential election in 2024 and in 2020. And they show a completely different scenario, both on the Republican and the Democrat side. And we'll make this comparison of it. Someone's methodology is way off.
1: Yeah.
0: Because, for example, for the, you look at, Harvard Harris poll, the Republican poll, there is a difference of 45 points.
1: Wow.
0: Now, does that show the indecisiveness of the electorate this far out?
1: Could be.
0: Yeah, well, it's interesting. We'll get to that coming up next.
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13: I'm Christopher Cruz in Washington. Air Force One is heading west for President Trump's summit in Beijing with Chinese President Xi Jinping. A preview from CBS's Nancy Cordes.
14: We're talking about trade, business deals. The White House is inviting a slew of very prominent U.S. business leaders to join them on this trip. So they'll talk about that. They'll talk about Taiwan. President Trump says he assumes that President Xi will bring it up. So that's always a delicate conversation.
13: Before he left, Trump was asked if he thinks about Americans' financial situations when he's negotiating with Iran.
15: Not even a little bit. The only thing that matters when I'm talking about Iran, they can't have a nuclear weapon. I don't think about American financial situation. I don't think about anybody. I think about one thing. You cannot let Iran have a nuclear weapon. That's all.
13: A candidate for governor of Georgia is now campaigning under tightened security. WSB radio reporter Jonathan O'Brien tells us why.
16: A spokesman for Secretary of State Brad Raffensperger's campaign confirms that he received a four-page manifesto containing credible threats on his life before a suspicious package was found during a campaign event in Middle Georgia. Raffensperger appearing undeterred despite the threats.
17: Basically, when you stand on principles, when you do the right thing, when you put people ahead of politics, you know, some folks just don't like it.
16: Raffensperger rose to the national spotlight during the 2020 election after he pushed back on President Trump's efforts to overturn Joe Biden's victory in the state. Jonathan O'Brien for CBS News, Atlanta.
13: Some of the Americans who were on an expedition ship that was hit by a deadly hantavirus outbreak remain in quarantine in a federal medical facility. From Omaha, CBS's Ian Lee reports.
18: One American who tested positive but is not experiencing symptoms is currently being held in a biocontainment unit at the University of Nebraska Medical Center.
13: Jason Collins has died. He was the NBA's first openly gay player. His story from CBS's Cammy McCormick.
19: His family says Collins died of brain cancer. He had disclosed his diagnosis in December. He became a trailblazer in sports when he announced in 2013 that he was gay. It made him not just the first active openly gay player in NBA history, but the first across all four major North American sports leagues.
13: And the NBA's Memphis Grizzlies confirmed 29-year-old forward Brandon Clark has died. No cause has been released. Federal prosecutors have charged a man with sharing bomb-making videos on social media. They say the videos were used by the man who killed 14 people in New Orleans on New Year's Day 2025 to make explosives. This is CBS News.
20: It's one of the most successful law and justice programs in television history that continues to uncover the truth 48 hours, Saturday on CBS and streaming on Paramount+.
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1: 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Gary McNamara and Eric Harley talk about everything from politics to social issues and news of the day. Whether you're up late or you're just starting your day, welcome to the show from the Relief Factor Studios. This is Red Eye Radio.
0: All across America, we are Red Eye Radio. He is Eric Harley, and I'm Gary McNamara. Hello. All right. So you ready?
2: I'm ready.
0: Inflation.
2: Yeah.
0: Came out yesterday.
2: Yeah.
0: As we all know, I'm looking at the...

0: We are Runner Radio. He is Eric Carlin. I'm Gary McNamara. And the other thing, and you were talking about before, you know, with the war in Iran and inflation and everything else. Every day that this goes on, where there's indecision from the White House, and we saw it, we mentioned it the other day when two of the biggest supporters in the media, the president, which is the New York Post, and the Wall Street Journal editorial page, war with Iran, have said, do something.
1: Yeah, right.
0: We're just sitting here with every single day, you know, saying, okay, well, he hasn't said in the last 36 hours that Iran wants a deal and maybe we're getting a deal. I mean, the talk is much more negative now, but every day that the liberal media throws out accusations about whether they're true or not, about what Iran is doing, that they have their missile sites back, whatever, every single day erodes the support from his own party.
2: One in four Americans have a disability. 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

0: here with our radio. He's Eric Carly, and I'm Gary McNamara. I mean, I just love, I read the headline to start off the show. I was just going through headlines, but this was James Freeman's op-ed piece in the Wall Street Journal. Democrats still willing to consider candidates without Nazi tattoos. And it says, national media pundits may be ready to settle for a disturbingly kooky candidate for the U.S. Senate in vacation land, but the votes that count belong to Maine residents, with absentee voting set to begin next week for the state's June 9th primary. Not all Democrats ready to line up behind Graham Plattner. The message from professional progressives is that extremism can not only be tolerated, but can even be celebrated as charming authenticity. I just thought that was a great way to write that.
1: Yeah.
0: And yeah. Just talking about the people like members of Governor Janet Mills' inner circle, a lot of people still going to, you know, claim they're going to vote for her. Right. And as we told you, there's another candidate, you know, in there also. But they're like, you know, there's more people coming out now. Democrats saying we can't have this. We can't have this.
1: Right.
0: We cannot have a Nazi as our candidate. While really the mainstream of the Democratic Party is saying, no, no, no. Being a Nazi because you were angry and you were an angry Nazi shows genuine authenticity.
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0: are Red Eye Radio. He is Eric Cronin. I'm Gary McNamara. Coming up following the bottom of the hour, we will get coming up here in a little bit, we'll get to the inflation numbers and the latest polling out there. And we know it's a long time away.
1: Mm-hmm.
0: And we know polls tend to not be accurate. But when you compare the Atlas Intel poll, which was the most accurate pollster for the presidential election in 2024 and in 2020. And they show a completely different scenario, both on the Republican and the Democrat side. And we'll make this comparison of it. Someone's methodology is way off.
1: Yeah.
0: Because, for example, for the, you look at, Harvard Harris poll, the Republican poll, there is a difference of 45 points.
1: Wow.
0: Now, does that show the indecisiveness of the electorate this far out?
1: Could be.
0: Yeah, well, it's interesting. We'll get to that coming up next.
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1: And good Wednesday morning. Here we go with a ride on the Connecticut Turnpike southbound. Good shape right now. Delays northbound on the parkway just coming from New York into Connecticut. That is with the overnight construction blocking the left lane. Fairfield County traffic every 10 minutes on WICC.
2: Cloudy with a gusty breeze through this afternoon with a high below 60s. Showers arrive by midnight with areas of fog and a low near 50. And more showers tomorrow with a thunderstorm and a high near 60. I'm meteorologist Paul Piorek on WICC.
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3: The man acquitted last summer of murder in the fatal stabbing of Jimmy McGrath at a Shelton house party made a brief appearance last week in court. We spoke with attorney Darnell Crossland, who represents Raul Valley, about the latest in this case and the possibility of a second trial.
4: Well, starting with Friday, so Judge Russo had originally said that he wants some kind of motions and briefs submitted to court for consideration, and that we were going to come back on, as we did on Friday, and just discuss the fact that, the motions are in, what the positions are, and he's going to set a date for argument. So somehow we got to court, and Judge Russo had not remember that it was going to be just down for setting a date for argument. And then once we spoke about that, he said, okay, I'm on board. And the other thing was I was supposed to get a copy of the state's response, and they said they emailed it, but it didn't come through. And so they gave it to me in person. And so Judge Russo said now on June 1st, we'll argue the motions, and that's what we'll do.
3: Okay. So again, your client was acquitted last summer of murder in the stabbing of Jimmy McGrath. And now what is being discussed? This is looking at different charges.
4: Yeah. So he was acquitted of murder. And now the state is filed what they call an amended complaint. And so they're trying to move forward on lesser included charges. And where our position is that they can't move forward on lesser charges if those charges concern the same facts, the same issues, because that would be a violation of the double jeopardy clause. That's not permissible. It's unconstitutional.
3: And remind folks again what double jeopardy means.
4: All right. So double jeopardy basically stands for the idea that if you were brought before the court on a particular matter and you were exonerated on that matter, you cannot be put back in jeopardy, to use the same word, again. You cannot be retried again on those same charges. And the reason why this is a little bit different is because although he's not being tried again on murder, he's being tried on lesser included. So there's charges that, such as manslaughter, which is

0: jury found him not guilty of. And so I'll get a little bit deeper on that. So when the trial happened last year, the defense was self-defense. And so what happens when you raise a self-defense issue is that the burden shifts from the defendant to the government or to the state in this case to prove that he was not defending himself. And in this case, they failed to do so. So the jury did find that he was defending himself, and they acquitted him of the murder. So what the state's arguing now is that the jury instruction said that you don't get to self-defense unless they find him guilty of the murder. But it doesn't work that way practically. When the jury went back to deliberate, they had to find that he was justified in using the force to find him not guilty of murder. And what I mean by that is that he stated on the record that he intentionally stabbed and many people because he was defending himself. So they had to find that that what he did was intentional. And if they found that what he did was intentional, then they had to find that there was a justification for it. And the justification for it was self-defense. And so if you are justified in using that force, intentional force, you have to be justified in using what they will call reckless force. So they can't move forward on a reckless saying that they're permitted to do so simply because the jury never had to consider self-defense. They absolutely did consider self-defense. And so the idea is just preposterous. And so that's what we're going to be arguing on June 1st.
1: I don't understand. And again, I know, Darnell, you're the attorney here, but I don't understand, I guess, why there needed to be a new court date to come to a resolution. I mean, I know you just described it, but I mean, the last time you and I spoke, it was months ago. I don't understand how it feels like the ball was kind of dropped. I mean, I feel like both sides would like to, they want different resolutions, obviously, but I think both sides would like to close this chapter.
0: Yeah. So the funny thing about what you're asking, and a lot of the media kind of, you know, talked about that, like, oh, you know, the ball's dropped, or, you know, another court date, you know, it's required. It's absolutely required. So like I stated, maybe it was tongue in cheek. When we got to court that day, the judge inquired as to whether defense received the state's motions. The government said, yes, we emailed it. And so we double checked my email system, even trash mail, and there was nothing there. And I said in tongue in cheek, listen, a lot of times people email me and they put two S's in my name, Crossland. And it happens all the time. And I always tell them, drop the second S for savings because there's only one S in my name. And so whether it was that or whether it was something else, we never got their motion. And so we were going to call them liars. We just said, okay, the judge said, I'll make a copy personally. So the judge went and copied their motion personally and gave me a copy and said, okay, now we all have that. We had a great discussion today to see if we could try to resolve this. And we'll just argue on June 1st. What's the big deal?
1: I mean, nothing personal, but I think the big deal is if you look at the person who lost their child in that situation, they would like to move on. I think that's the big deal. You know, if you're the McGrath family, they want to move on.
0: Well, as the father said, this week I'm changing my tone. And so we could appreciate that he's changing his tone. And the tone is not really about scheduling. The tone is that he feels that there should be jail time here. So we could respect that. But, you know, I can't, you know, and I don't want to go tit for tat, but I can't tell you how many times we come to the court and the state or the government needs time to do this or time to do that. But nonetheless, it would just be foolish for me to argue about timing. It's June 1st, and we'll argue as we should. And the judge is going to then need some time to make a decision. So if the judge takes 120 days, which they have, then some people argue that he's taking too long. But, you know, that's what the law says. The judge has 120 days to make a decision.
1: And Attorney Crossland, not to put words in your mouth, but you still want to avoid going to a second trial.
0: I think the law prohibits us from going to a second trial. And that's what I'm arguing. We should respect the jury's verdict. You can't repackage things and just keep disrespecting the jury's verdict. There's a thing called finality, and finality will come when you respect the jury's verdict. So since we're talking about timing, if you want to put closure to this, closure will come when we follow the law and we respect the jury's verdict and we move on. Now, if you want closure and you're asking for a new trial could take another couple of years. As been reported in the press, there will be appeals.

0: no matter what the judge decision is. But if the judge decides to follow the law on this and find that it's unconstitutional to move forward and it's closed, then we do have closure. Now, the other side likely can appeal. So closure is again, I guess it's going to be a subjective matter. It's subjective because if the judge closes this and they appeal it, then it's not closed.
1: Right.
0: So, but I think it should be closed based on the constitutional grounds, and we should respect jury's verdicts.
1: So,
0: and I would say to you that the case that I pointed out, and I sent you a copy of my motion, it was another case similar to this where the jury found not guilty on the top charge, and then the state brought the same case but focused on a different victim, not the victims, and they focused. And the Supreme Court in Connecticut in 2025 said, no. You can't just now bring the same charge and focus on another victim. It's the same facts, the same day, the same everything. It's closed.
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3: Looking good on both the Turnpike and the Parkway right now. 25A connector actually at the split of Route 25 and Route 8 northbound in Bridgeport. Got a one-car spin out. Left lane is blocked. Fairfield County traffic every 10 minutes on WICC.
4: A gray and windy day on the way with a high in the mid-60s. Showers arrive by midnight with fog and a low near 50. And more showers and a thunderstorm tomorrow. There will be early fog with a high in the low 60s. I'm meteorologist Paul Piorek on WICC.
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1: This legislative session, the Connecticut legislature passed House Bill 5468, tightening homeschooling regulations and introducing state oversight, really for the first time. It's a new law that actually was meant initially to enhance child safety, but some felt it was a direct attack on homeschooling families. I wanted to hear from someone other than lawmakers, because depending on which side of the aisle, there were some that were totally in agreement that this should have happened a long time ago. Others who felt like this was unnecessary legislation. And again, an attack on homeschooling families. Let's talk to people who actually homeschool their kids. And we're getting that perspective now. Sylvia Duarte is known as the former TV news reporter turned homeschooling mom. She also has worked in outreach for the National Hybrid Schools Project and is connected with homeschoolers here in Connecticut and across the country, and joins us now. Sylvia, thank you so much for your time. I really appreciate it. How are you?
8: Sure. Very good. Excited to be here. Thank you.
9: I'm glad to have you here. And can I also mention you are a former Miss Connecticut. So you've got
8: Correct.
9: Ties to Connecticut. Yeah, I love that.
8: I do. Yes. My parents owned a small business on the east end of Bridgeport. We sold thousands of pounds of lobsters to restaurants all over Fairfield County, all the way down into New York City. And we had thousands of customers in Fairfield County, just bait and tackle, shrimp, seafood, et cetera. And so, yes, I went through K-12 in the Bridgeport public school system.
9: All right. So you get Connecticut. And listen, Connecticut is full of very passionate people. I'm one of them. And one of the things that I found I kept running into this session, and quite frankly, last session, Sylvia, was perspective. Because again, depending on which side of the aisle you spoke to, some liked this, others did not. So I have a 7-year-old. He's in the public schools. Let me tell you, Sylvia, if I could figure out tomorrow being able to afford quitting this job, and I love this job. You don't know me, but let me tell you, I love this job. I built this show from the ground up 7 years ago. I love this job. But if I could walk from this job and homeschool my kid for the remainder of his years in school, I would do it tomorrow. I really would. I think what homeschoolers go through is phenomenal. I love that model of teaching. I would love to do the coursework. Like, I would love to do this with my kid. We just cannot afford to do it. That being said, I lack perspective. Right. Because I don't have a kid who is homeschooling. So this is where I think you really are, I think, a paramount voice where I can better understand this. When I read this legislation, I agree. I think to some degree this is an attack on homeschooling families in the sense that they are kind of scapegoated into, hey, we've had some kids that had horrible things happen to them because they were pulled out of the school district and nobody watched what happened next. I agree with that. However, when I read this legislation, it seems like it's just an extra step of, hey, just letting you know this is what our kid is going to be doing, and then kind of checking in to make sure that they are progressing and making sure that they are getting the education they need at home. So I'm torn on this one. I've got to be honest. That's where I would love to get your perspective on it.
8: Yeah, sure. So okay, we can go a couple different ways. The first is that there's no real link between regulation and safety. So we have multiple studies throughout the country stating that the relationship between how strict a state's laws are and the rate of homeschool abuse is, there's no correlation. It's zero, right? So homeschool regulation doesn't really save lives. If anything, the data shows the opposite, and that's that homeschool children are safer than the national average. In fact, they're 40% less likely to die from abuse and neglect than your average child in the country. Another place, because you mentioned left and right, something important to think about, and hopefully I can represent homeschoolers properly here, because 1 in 4, if anything close to 1 in 3, is actually a liberal Democrat. And they also use a variety of sources. So I know a family that does private school, they do hybrid school, they do homeschool, and they do public school. So 4 kids doing 4 completely different things. So don't know how they manage that schedule. And then homeschoolers also homeschool for a variety of reasons. The first one that everybody can think of very easily is the academic reasons. My 2 oldest boys are at Georgia Tech. I have a freshman and a junior there. This is an international level STEM school. It's considered a new Ivy by Forbes magazine. They're majoring in, one is biomedical engineering, the other is finance. So academic reasons, right? This has clearly worked out for us academically, even though that's not even the main reason I homeschool. And you have people who homeschool because their kids, this isn't me, but their kids are gifted, or maybe their kids need a little bit of extra help. So they have language processing disorders, or they're neurodivergent in some way, right? And they maybe need more time and less pressure, or they have ADHD, or this one's me. The last two are probably me, field trips. Kids in Bridgeport, I feel like, just need to get out and see the world and see more people, meet more people, see what's out there.
9: Sylvia, not to interrupt you, but I think in general, they all do. Like, my son is in Milford. He's in Milford Public Schools, and I haven't been unhappy with them, just to be clear. But it shocks me that they have, I think, if we're lucky, 2 a year that they get out of the classroom and they go do it. And sometimes they'll bring people in like presenters, and I think that's great. But to your point, I would love more out of the classroom instruction. I think everybody could benefit from that. Honestly, and that's different than Bridgeport, but
10: Sure. Yeah, homeschooling is totally a misnomer. And we bought an electric car because I'm never home. So, and if anything, the pandemic, these comments during the pandemic that, you know, oh, we're so sad and lonely homeschooling by ourselves. And it's like, no, homeschoolers are constantly getting together with other people, forming associations, at first loosely with co-ops, and now you're seeing more of this hybrid schools and micro schools popping up all over the place that are more of a structured association. Homeschoolers never homeschool by themselves, right?
9: I don't know if people know that. That's actually a really great misconception that people have. I think that is one of the biggest reasons people don't homeschool is they think that they're losing the social element.
10: Yeah, it's always the very first question. If anything, so I do a little bit of outreach for the National Hybrid Schools Project. It's based at Kennesaw State University, just outside of Atlanta, and it is the only university-based research center on hybrid schools and micro schools. We always think that we just have these three options, right? We can do public school, we can do private school, which is becoming increasingly unaffordable for your average person, even in the middle class.
9: Insane.
10: Or we can
9: yes.
10: homeschool. Yeah. And that was us. We had our kids at a private school and it was like, oh, I have more kids now and tuition is totally skyrocketing. We can't keep going down this road. So if anything, an interesting thing happened here. We had two moms and two sisters who got together and said, OK, we all homeschool. We can't get our laundry done. So you take my kids today and I'll take your kids tomorrow. And we can get some stuff done around the house. And then their friends heard about this and said, oh, yeah, I want to do that. Oh, yeah, why don't we just home? It'll be fun, you know. Homeschoolers really just have time and fun on their side, right? And so before you knew it, they were renting a church basement. They said, all right, let's all decide what we want the curriculum to be. We will split the cost of renting this church basement. And so now you're going beyond a co-op, right? So a co-op is what homeschoolers have always done. It's this sort of loose association of people and you get together and there might be a fee for some crafts or you might go to a field trip together or you might have a theme for that semester. You meet maybe once a week or something like that. But this is a little bit more of a structured thing where the kids are legally, they're homeschooled, but 2 to 3 days a week, they attend what kind of looks like a traditional classroom. So it's best of both worlds. And these schools and these micro schools have about the median for what you want to call tuition, even though the kids are homeschooled, is about $3,000. So totally affordable for the middle class, at least, right? And it's just kind of what makes America great. It's our ability, this art that we have for associating with each other, community crafting education, which is what homeschoolers do. So getting together to solve problems, kind of rolling up our sleeves and doing it all without asking for permission. It's mostly just moms like, hey, I've got a daughter who's a round peg in a square hole and the school, public school is not working out for her. She's neurodivergent. I'm going to get together with other moms who have the same problem and we're going to figure this out.
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2: WICC Smart MLS Right Now Traffic.
3: Got a speed limit ride this morning southbound on the Turnpike and the Parkway. Some delays now northbound on Route 25 8 Connector. This is just at the split itself, northbound between Boston Avenue and North Ave. One car crash that is blocking the left lane. Fairfield County traffic every 10 minutes on WICC.
4: Cloudy with a gusty breeze through this afternoon with a high and low 60s. Showers arrive by midnight with areas of fog and a low near 50 and more showers tomorrow with a thunderstorm and a high near 60. I'm meteorologist Paul Piorek on WICC.
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11: 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This is Ted Rossman with the Bank Rate Personal Finance Minute. Since 2022, buyers have gained the most negotiating power in Colorado Springs, Raleigh, and Austin. They've gained the least in Chicago, Milwaukee, and New York, according to Bankrate's latest Buyer Opportunity Index. Some of this is because what goes up must come down, as the saying goes. Many locations where prices rose substantially over the past few years are now giving back some of the gains. Prices may have gone up too much, too fast. There's also the issue of available inventory for sale. The South and West tend to have a lot more building activity than the Northeast and Midwest. More supply provides more opportunities for buyers, pushing prices down. 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
15: I'm Deborah Rodriguez. President Trump is expected to arrive in Beijing soon for meetings with his Chinese counterpart Xi Jinping. At the top of their agenda, the Middle East war. CBS's Anna Corrin is in Beijing.
16: President Trump, he needs President Xi's help to end the Iran war. As we know, China is one of Iran's closest allies, certainly its largest trading partner. It buys 90% of Iran's oil. But more than that, you know, China needs to have the Strait of Hormuz open as well.
15: Back home, wartime inflation is hitting hard at the gas pump, where the national average is $4.51 a gallon today. It's also hitting at restaurants. CBS's Jason Allen reports from Dallas.
17: During his 40 years in the restaurant business,
18: two cheeseburgers.
17: Mark McGuire says he has never seen a time like the last 2 months.
18: Since the beginning of March is probably the craziest time I've seen in my entire career in the restaurant industry.
19: The craziest in your entire career?
18: Craziest. Outside of maybe the first 2 months of COVID.
17: He showed us his invoices, which now all include a fuel surcharge. Yep. The availability of wine, fish, and produce is in question daily, he says, and customers are ordering less.
15: Doctors at a Nebraska biocontainment unit say the American cruise ship passenger who tested positive for hantavirus is still asymptomatic. 16 states are now monitoring other potential cases. CBS News medical contributor Dr. Celine Gounder is dismayed over a growing wave of misinformation about the outbreak.
20: The public health agencies that should fill the gap are weaker than ever. The CDC has not had a permanent director for 8 months and was slow to issue even the most basic health alert to clinicians. That didn't come out until Friday.
15: Yesterday, FDA chief Marty McCarry resigned. Meantime, a French woman who contracted hantavirus on the MV Hondius is now in critical condition. Three passengers have died. Sad night for basketball fans.
21: The NBA family mourns the passing of two of its own.
15: PA announcer at a playoff game in San Antonio after news Jason Collins, the first active player to say he was gay, died of a brain tumor at the age of 47. Collins' advice.
22: What would I say to every other professional athlete or just person, period, is just, you know, live your authentic life. Realize that there's support there.
15: 29-year-old Memphis forward Brandon Clark was found dead at his home in L.A. yesterday. Police investigating a possible overdose. Next September 11th, the Memorial and Museum in New York City will add a new moment of silence to honor people who died from the health effects of the terror attack. This is CBS News.
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25: You know, I watched a video the other day about kids getting landlines at home. We haven't had a landline in my house in I can't even tell you how long. But seeing these parents about my age being teleported back to their own childhoods, a simpler time before screens, was really powerful. And as for the kids, they sat and had conversations with their grandparents without multitasking or being distracted by a screen. I thought this was a great way to have kids stay in touch with family members and friends without getting sucked into the smartphone era too young. Of course, you need other people close by to hop on board as well if this is something that's going to work. Perhaps most important, I realized, these relics can be a great conversation starter with your children. You can talk about what it really means to be connected in this day and age. Things have changed a lot. I'm Dr. Sanjay Gupta, helping you live a better life.
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3: Left lane is blocked northbound on the 25A connector right at the split of Route 8 and 25 in Bridgeport. Left lane is out with a one-car spin out. Both the Turnpike and the Parkway right now southbound are at speed limit this morning. Fairfield County traffic every 10 minutes on WICC.
4: A gray and windy day on the way with a high in the mid-60s. Showers arrive by midnight with fog and a low near 50, and more showers and a thunderstorm tomorrow. There will be early fog with a high in the low 60s. I'm meteorologist Paul Piorek on WICC.
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9: Greenwich police are on high alert this morning following a swatting incident at a town school. Officers reportedly responded to a call that threatened Central Middle School yesterday morning. Authorities say the call was not credible and there is no known threat to the school community or the public. The incident remains under investigation. No other schools were reportedly targeted in this hoax call. A heads up, driving through New Canaan this morning, town officials expect Route 106 between Weed Street and Lapham Road to be closed this morning while crews finish up repairs to a water main break on Old Stamford Road. Crews discovered the main break yesterday afternoon after excavation work. Aquarion says customers in that area may have had discolored water for a brief period. Stamford's Board of Education postponed a vote on the 2026-27 school budget. The board will now hold a special meeting on May 19th to discuss and possibly vote on that budget. The superintendent's revised budget proposal includes cutting 60 full-time teaching positions and 12 paraeducators in the district. That's a stark difference from the board's proposed budget months ago that actually reinstated 53 positions in the district. Shelton residents rallied outside of City Hall last night protesting the proposed city school budget. The mayor's proposed spending plan does not reportedly include an increase for the Board of Education's budget. Board members say that could mean cutting athletics, full-day kindergarten, and dozens of teachers, resulting in increased class sizes across the district for the upcoming school year. A budget needs to be decided on by the end of this month. The Milford Health Department kicked off its 2026 mosquito control program. Officials say the goal is to reduce the risk of mosquito-borne illnesses like West Nile virus. People should wear repellent, especially if they're outside at dusk and dawn, and when possible, clear any standing water from your property. This morning, Bridgeport Mayor Joe Ganim and Trust for Public Land will announce the winner of the Bridgeport Seawalk logo contest. The logo will be unveiled to the public and will serve as branding for Bridgeport's waterfront. The 20-mile seawalk will run through 9 neighborhoods and connect nearly 40,000 residents to new waterfront access along Long Island Sound. That announcement is happening at 11 o'clock this morning. The town of Fairfield just announced that Penfield Reef will be officially designated a Vertical Flight Society Heritage Site. It recognizes the location of the world's first successful helicopter hoist water rescue, which actually was a first in aviation history. And to commemorate the historic rescue, the Vertical Flight Society and Sikorsky will formally designate Penfield Reef as a heritage site this Friday at 1 o'clock. There's going to be a tribute flyover from a Black Hawk helicopter to the Penfield Reef. Multiple locations across the state are planning America 250 celebrations. State leaders announced a full schedule of events yesterday, highlighting the state's role in the Revolutionary War and American independence. The events are scheduled across 169 towns and cities, including participation in a nationwide bell ringing on the 4th of July at 2 p.m. To see a full list of the schedule, check out ct250.org.
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1: At Johns Hopkins, I'm Elizabeth Tracy. If you have mild cognitive impairment or early Alzheimer's disease, changes in lifestyle are more likely to provide benefit to your cognitive capacity than available medicines. A study by Johns Hopkins neurologist Majid Fotouhi shows. Fotouhi says this is largely due to changing habits that have likely been lifelong.
8: When patients get older, there are many things that happen inside the brain with each decade of life. If they have a sedentary lifestyle, if they have a poor diet, if they have poor sleep, if they have untreated obstructive sleep apnea, if they never challenge their brain, there is increased inflammation in the brain, mostly related to diet. There's reduced blood flow, and there is reduction of the brain's natural cleaning system called the lymphatic system. So all these things affect the brain and make the brain age faster.
1: Fotouhi says it's important to be patient and systematic when trying to make multiple lifestyle changes. At Johns Hopkins, I'm Elizabeth Tracy.
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3: Both the Connecticut Turnpike right now and the Merritt Parkway are in speed limit mode. Not bad for this early morning. We are looking at a minor delay northbound on the 825 connector. This is northbound between Boston Ave and North Avenue. Got a one-car spin out. Right lane is blocked as you head through that area. Fairfield County traffic every 10 minutes on WICC.
4: Cloudy with a gusty breeze through this afternoon with a high in the low 60s. Showers arrive by midnight with areas of fog and a low near 50. And more showers tomorrow with a thunderstorm and a high near 60. I'm meteorologist Paul Piorek on WICC.
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2: 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Melissa in the Morning chats with career strategist and workplace expert Julie Bauke. It's Julie on the Job, now on the voice of Connecticut, WICC 600 and 95.9.
9: If you feel like you haven't heard that intro for a few weeks, you're not crazy. Something really scary happened. And I am so grateful that Julie Bauke is back and is okay. Julie, do you want to share with our audience what happened?
11: Yeah. So I was last with you 3 weeks ago today. And then I did a webinar for a company, and then I did a podcast. And then I came home and I was at the end of a bout of bronchitis, and I got into a coughing fit, a really, really, really bad coughing fit. And then all of a sudden I couldn't stand up. And so I had a stroke in my brain. I had a brain bleed, a hemorrhagic stroke. And the reason I'm here talking to you today is because I called 911 immediately. And so the last 3 weeks, the good news is I should recover fully. And so there's a lot of good news here, but why I think this message is relevant to my topic that I always talk about is I literally was laying in the ICU and I said to the nurse, I started crying. And I said to the nurse, I wasn't ready to be old. And she said, no one is. And so I'm laying there and I had a terrible headache, but my brain was still functioning. I could still think. I was laying there in bed thinking, there's all these things I want to do. You know, I wrote my book. It's going to come out in January. I'm not done. I'm not ready to be done. Mm. And no one ever is. And so I look at this and I look back and I think, what do we do, especially women? You know, we are the ones that always put everybody else first. We are complimented when someone calls us selfless. I don't think that's a compliment. But listening to my body and not being afraid or feel like, oh, I'm bothering. They have more important people to call than me, more important people to take to the hospital than me. Not allowing that head talk to get in the way of me doing what was right probably saved my life. Mm-hmm. And they said to me, they said, what most people do in this situation is something feels funny. So they say, I'm just going to take two Tylenol and lay down. Well, I was on my way to take two Tylenol to lay down, but I couldn't get to the Tylenol. So I had to sit down on the floor and I knew something was wrong. And so, you know, I don't have high blood pressure. So they're a little mystified. They honestly believe I coughed myself so hard that I caused temporary high blood pressure and it burst a vessel in my brainstem.
9: Wow.
11: And so, yeah, so I was in the hospital and then rehab for 10 days. I just got, I've been home about 10 days. And I'm doing well. My left side is still a little bit weak. It feels like I'm drunk on the left side a little bit, just a little bit. So I'm relearning kind of like when I type, my left hand makes errors. But, you know, I'm getting there. My brain is fully functional. I'm tired, more tired. But before this, Melissa, I would tell you, I had never been in the hospital. I had had literally a lifetime of very, very good health. And so understanding that I am older, that this happens, that your body ages, whether you mm-hmm. want it to or not. Mm-hmm. And the importance of taking your health seriously. Don't be laying in the hospital thinking, but I'm not done yet. Because your brain doesn't get to make that decision.
9: Well,
11: So that's where I've been.
9: Yeah.
11: So I haven't been in the tropics running around in a string bikini or anything.
9: Well, here's the thing. Not to make light of what you're doing and what mm-hmm. you're talking about, but don't you ever scare me like that again. Let me tell you, when you so casually, might I add, because it's so Julie Bauke to be casual, by the way, like, oh, no, everything is fine. Your message a couple weeks ago, I mean, Eric had to come in and like check on me. He's like, you okay in here? I'm like, No, I'm not okay. Julie Bauke had a stroke. And he's like, whoa, what do you mean? Like, whoa, like what is happening? So don't ever do that to me again. Okay. Don't do it to me again because I can't handle it. That's the first thing. But the bigger thing, like you said, is it doesn't even matter. Age is, you know, certainly a factor. But I do find, Julie, that we have this perception in almost every facet of life. It's not going to be me. So there are people listening right now going, oh, my God, poor Julie. That's awful. I can't even imagine. I feel awful that happened to Julie. Thank God that won't happen to me. I'm telling you right now, Julie, I'm telling you right now, the amount of people who are sitting in their car going, oh, my God, I had no idea. That's so awful. Man, I'm glad it wasn't me, or, oh, that's not going to be me. That has become in every facet, whether it's crime, whether it is anything. We are always thinking, but that's not going to be me. So great message, but it's not going to be me. And that has to be the first thing that we think of, no matter what age you are, no matter where your health is at, is tomorrow isn't promised. And end of sentence. That's it.
11: Yeah. And I think we hear those kind of things like I did up until 3 weeks ago. Like, oh, my gosh, that's so horrible. And yes, I know if you have your health, you have everything. You know, I've heard all that stuff my whole life. And of course, it makes perfect sense. But it doesn't make real deep sense until it happens to you. And no matter what form that happens in, I was like, this wasn't on my bingo card for 2026.
9: Right.
11: But I'm going to learn. But I'm going to learn from it. And my biggest message is don't. Putting everybody else first all the time is not a great life practice. And women, there's a section in my book called Selfless is Not a Compliment. And women, you read these obituaries, especially older women, she was so selfless. She put everyone first. So I'm like, I wonder how miserable she was. You know, because
9: it's so funny you say that, Julie. I think one of the most infuriating things that I've gotten growing up, and I still get it, is I'm one of five kids, and I was the first girl. I mean, I have an older brother, but I was the first girl. And, you know, if you've come from a big family, it's like whoever the first girl is tends to be the one that like runs the roost. And to this day, people are like, oh, my God, you're so strong. You're just so strong. You could just take everything on. And for such a long time, I never understood why that drove me nuts. Because it's meant to be a compliment, right? It's like, oh, my gosh, you're so strong. But then it comes with the attachment of, so we're just going to keep piling on and you're just going to handle it because you're that person. And to your point about self, it's so true. So if you even have that mindset, I mean, yes, I do think women tend to carry that more. But I do think in general, if you even have that disposition in your family or in your workplace or wherever it may be, absolutely go with your gut. If it annoys you, that's because it's probably not a compliment. It's just a justification for why you're overwhelmed.
11: Yeah. And I had somebody, I was talking about this with somebody yesterday, and they said, they said, because if you, you know, then to go deeper, there's the, well, if you don't take care of yourself, you're not going to be good for anybody else. I'm like, right. Even embedded in that statement is the reason to take care of yourself.
9: So you can take care of everybody else. Right.
11: I'm like, no. The reason you take care of yourself is because you are a human being of value and you have your own goals and interests. And to keep delaying them over and over and over again is doing no one. It just leads to a lifetime of resentment. It doesn't mean when your kids are little or when you've got elderly parents or when you've got a lot on your plate. There are times when you need to go through periods where you do put yourself last because life requires you to, but that should not be the sum total of your life is putting yourself last. That's a terrible way. It's just a terrible way to go through life. And it's, you know, you're in your obituary being called selfless is really not what we're striving for here. And I think it's, you know, I in my book, I actually have a quote where I say, I am quite certain that I am described as kind and generous, but I will never be described as selfless. And I'm okay with that. I'm good with that.
9: We've got Julie Baelke here, and thank God, doing okay after suffering a stroke a couple of weeks ago. But it gave Julie quite some perspective that she wants to share with you here on WICC, which is don't wait for someday. So what would be your advice, Julie? Because you're right. On the surface, we always hear about, you know, we see on the news, you know, something awful that happens, but we kind of keep going. And we just think, okay, well, at some point, I'll address that. At some point, I'll change course. But how do you change that thinking?
11: So I've been forced to change that thinking partly because over the last 3 weeks, as my brain has been healing, I've been not able to do as much. So I've been forced to do less. And so I'll look at something and say, that's not a today problem. I don't have to do that today. I'll do that later, if at all. And so it forces you to evaluate everything in front of you. Because my kids were here, my son and daughter-in-law were here for 2 weeks. And, you know, they're having two extra people in a place that I'm used to being alone is like, wait a minute, you know, what, their fingerprints here, or, you know, this is sitting here, or, and it's just not how I live. And so it forces you to make decisions based on what you can handle. And all that is growing. I know that there are certain things that I, over the last few weeks, said, well, I'm going to think about that later, or worry about that later, that have just fallen off my radar screen. So it provides a more clear focus of what matters. So, like, I'm still, like, one of my superpowers is remembering names. I was still remembering the nurse's names in the middle of the night who would come in and jab me. But, so my brain was like, you should be further along than this. You should be, so there's a forced slowdown and a forced evaluation. And so anything you can do to put yourself there temporarily to say, if I can sit, there's a dinner plate in front of me that is my life. What do I want to be on it? How much of what I want to be on it? And things I was saying, I should be doing this, I should be doing this, before these last 3 weeks have disappeared. And so it's like, I would consider starting with an empty dinner plate and saying, okay, I'm going to get ready to go through the buffet line of options, and I'm going to put on there, what are the things that matter most? Because I have to look at this and say, I really am heading into the last phase of my career and life. And so the question then is, what do I want that to look like? And so it forces that self-evaluation of everything you do, because you have to say, why am I doing this? Is this important? And so things that, you know, and with people too, because I have great friends. People came out of the woodwork. But I will tell you, even though I appreciated it, it kind of wore me out.
9: Of course.
11: After a while, I'm like, I don't have capacity to tell this story 1,000 times to everybody who walks in the door, and to answer every text. But even though I was grateful, I had to recognize my capacity.
9: Every single person, sure.
11: So everything is about capacity, what matters, and it really causes you to focus on what matters. And for me right now, to do the things I really want to do, of course, my body is not healing. My left side's still a little bit weak. And so I stumble a little bit. I have to be really careful. But it's getting better, incrementally, slowly, not as fast as my brain would like it to. So I have to allow my body to guide my brain instead of the other way around. And that's a real lesson for me, because I'm an in my head person.
9: Julie Balke, I think we speak for everyone when we say, I am so glad you are okay. And I hope you continue to heal. And we continue to chat right here on WICC. Thank you so much for that perspective. We're going to be right back.
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3: Some minor delays in Bridgeport and in Westport, southbound on the Connecticut Turnpike. Parkway still looks great. And working on clearing a one-car crash northbound Route 25 8 connector between exits 2A and 2B. Between Boston and North Avenue, right lane is blocked in that area. Fairfield County traffic every 10 minutes on WICC.
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12: 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It's Melissa in the morning.
9: Good morning. Happy Wednesday. I'm Melissa Sheketoff. So glad to have you with us here on WACC for another edition of Militia in the Morning. Militia. Oh boy, I need my energy drink. So coming up in just 10 minutes, we're going to get the very latest on hantavirus, hearing from one of the infectious disease experts in the state of Connecticut. John doing a breakdown of that coming up right after news, traffic, and weather at the top of the hour.
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15: I'm Deborah Rodriguez. Air Force One is expected to touch down in Beijing soon, delivering President Trump to a summit with his Chinese counterpart, Xi Jinping.
17: He's been a friend of mine. He's been somebody that we get along with.
15: Correspondent Jared Hill.
18: Trade is at the top of the agenda, with China pushing for a reduction in tariffs and an ease of sanctions. The other big topic, the U.S. war with Iran, China, a close ally. Before he left, the president downplayed the need for China's help to end the conflict.
17: I don't think we need any help with Iran. We'll win it one way or the other.
18: He also downplayed concerns over the economic impacts of the war.
17: I don't think about American financial situation. I don't think about anybody. I think about one thing. We cannot let Iran have a nuclear weapon.
15: An update on hantavirus infections from the outbreak on a luxury cruise liner. Total number of cases is up to 11, including someone among the 18 now back in the U.S. CBS's Ian Lee.
19: One American who tested positive but is not experiencing symptoms is currently being held in a biocontainment unit at the University of Nebraska Medical Center.
15: Officials in France say a passenger being treated at a hospital in Paris is now on life support. A year after it opened with great fanfare, Alligator Alcatraz, the Immigration Detention Center in the Florida Everglades, is closing. CBS News Miami's Jim DeFede.
20: Best guess is by early July, that'll be returned to what it was before, which was a little used airport that was designed to help pilots train for touchdowns and takeoffs and that sort of thing.
15: A rescue off Florida's Atlantic coast. Coast Guard says 11 people were pulled from the water after a small plane flying between islands in the Bahamas wound up way off course and went down near Vero Beach. CBS's Christian Benavides from West Palm.
21: An elite combat and search unit supported search and recovery efforts. The Coast Guard tells us there was possible engine failure and that the aircraft wasn't able to turn around and had to fly forward until it performed a controlled crash landing.
15: 100 days after Nancy Guthrie disappeared from her home in Tucson, Arizona, a move to oust Pima County Sheriff Chris Nanos has failed. Last night, the Board of Supervisors voted against removal, though Nanos himself admits.
22: It is my responsibility to find a way to get my team to work better, to work in a cohesive way, and to help with that division that exists there.
15: The board voted to refer perjury allegations against Nanos to the state attorney general's office. He turned down help from the FBI in the search. This is CBS News.
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9: Stamford's Board of Education postponed a vote last night on the 2026-27 school budget. The board will now hold a special meeting on May 19th to discuss and possibly vote on its budget. The superintendent's revised budget proposal includes cutting 60 full-time teaching positions and 12 paraeducators. Shelton residents rallied outside City Hall last night protesting the proposed school budget. The mayor's proposed spending plan does not reportedly include an increase for the Board of Education's budget. Board members say that could lead to cutting athletics, full-day kindergarten, and dozens of teachers across the district, resulting in increased class sizes for the upcoming school year. A budget needs to be decided on by the end of this month. Two Stratford students have been selected to represent Connecticut at a major event involving the emergence of artificial intelligence in the classroom. The 2026 Day of AI and AASA Leadership Fellowship and America's Youth AI Festival will be happening this July in Boston. There, students from across the country will help shape a model national AI policy for K through 12 schools. Anthony Darbilly and Benna Meija Romero were picked to go, and Superintendent Heather Borges will also be in attendance. And five Fairfield County golfers have advanced into the final U.S. Open qualifying event this week. David Pastor and Michael Ballo Jr. from Stamford, Jack Chung from Greenwich, James Giampaolo from Norwalk, and Bradford Tilley from Easton all gave stellar performances at a local qualifier at Fairview Country Club. Final qualifying will take place at 13 sites across the country starting May 18th. They will then have a chance to continue their paths to this year's U.S. Open in Southampton, New York, next month. 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We're going to be right back. 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
3: Delays southbound on the Connecticut Turnpike heading in through Bridgeport. Not bad on the parkway at this moment. Still working on clearing a one-car crash. This is northbound on the 25A connector right at the split. And that is causing a backup right behind that. Right lane is blocked in Bridgeport. Fairfield County traffic every 10 minutes on WICC.
2: Cloudy with a gusty breeze through this afternoon with a high and low 60s. Showers arrive by midnight with areas of fog and a low near 50, and more showers tomorrow with a thunderstorm and a high near 60. I'm meteorologist Paul Piorek on WICC.
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25: Passengers disembarking overnight from the cruise ship linked to a deadly hantavirus outbreak after arriving off the coast of the Canary Islands.
26: Deck 4 is where the lobby is.
27: In a video posted at the start of the voyage, an American travel blogger took his followers on a tour of the cruise ship, now stuck, unable to dock and to unload passengers amid a suspected hantavirus outbreak.
28: Are you suggesting that these passengers who returned to the U.S.
11: should be in quarantine for 6 weeks?
9: Yes, we've all been hearing about this in the national news and even here at home. The big conversation at the kitchen table around the country and right here in Connecticut. The hantavirus? How do you even pronounce it, John? Is it hantavirus?
12: I've heard both.
9: Okay. Yeah.
12: I've heard both. I'm sure we're going to get clarification because I think we're going to be talking about this for a little while.
9: I think so, too. And three people, for the record, have passed away so far after an outbreak of the rare virus. Very, very rare. It was first highlighted on a cruise ship, though. That's why it became international news. Now, as nations around the globe are looking to get their citizens back home safely while also avoiding spreading it, people here in the U.S. are wondering, what is the risk, obviously? And is this COVID 2.0?
12: Yeah.
9: That's kind of, are we looking at a pandemic literally 6 years after what happened in 2020?
12: So the cruise ship docked on Sunday at Tenerife in the Canary Islands, coincidentally where I went on my honeymoon.

0: It has been amazing and coming on the show pretty frequently to keep us up to date with everything. But this consulting firm, from the board's perspective, how closely did you work with them, and how effective do you think they were in this process?
1: Well, we worked very closely with them, and the reality is that we charged them with some very specific tasks, and that those were board decisions. So when they came on board, you know, they knew that they had to look for land for one high school. They knew that we were looking to consolidate from 3 to 2 middle schools and from 8 to 6 elementary schools. Those decisions had already been made. So we asked them, how do we get from plan A to plan B? Help us do that, using their expert opinion and their past experiences. So I think, you know, they were very effective in helping us walk through different scenarios. We even considered things that the public had given us, some ideas the public had given us. And they, you know, they were able to really very clearly look at see the challenges to some of the things that were proposed, the pros and the cons, so that we could make an informed decision.
0: And Dr. Kutaye, as I mentioned, is on the air as well with us, superintendent of schools. And Dr. Kutaye, this sounded, and feel free to correct me, this seemed very in line with our last conversation. We basically knew we were going to consolidate 8 elementary schools to 6, the 3 middle schools to 2. We knew that both high schools were going to stay intact but get renos, not rebuilds. But it seemed like when I was watching, and again, this was about a 4-hour meeting, so I did the best I could to kind of watch it and kind of skim through it at 3 o'clock in the morning the next day. But it seemed like the elementary schools were not going to be total knockdown start overs, but renovations. Is that true? Dr. Kutaye, do I have you here? Is she on mute? We have Dr. Kutaye, right, Eric? You said she was on the line? Maybe? Possibly? I don't know. Well, until I... Okay.
1: I can answer that.
0: I was going to say, can you answer that, too? I apologize. I thought Dr. Kutaye was on the call.
1: Yeah, no. We envision the elementary schools being rebuilds.
0: So those are rebuilds.
1: Yeah. Well, Pumpkin Delight, because it just had some renovation done to it, may just be a renovation. But we envision for the other schools, they need to be rebuilds. Particularly the first phase, which will be JF Kennedy School and Live Oak School, which are on either end of town. They literally have not been touched in over 30 years.
0: Okay.
1: And so they will absolutely be rebuilds. We envision the middle schools to be rebuilds because of the extensive needs of special programming, you know, college and career tech ed, special education, which is a big part of this, and didn't get a lot of discussion, but, you know, that this is a big part of this as well. And then as we move through the process, certainly the funding that we get from the city will potentially dictate how some of the rest of it plays out. But, you know, the hope is that certainly the first 2 elementary schools absolutely need to be a rebuild.
0: Okay.
1: And those will be done on site. So there's enough room on that property, those properties, to rebuild, build a new school on a different part of the property.
0: Okay. So I'm horrible at math, Sue. So I want to make sure that I've got the number of rebuilds. So you said both middle schools will be rebuilds versus like the 2 high schools. Those are renos. Like those aren't being rebuilt.
1: I believe those will be renos.
0: Okay.
1: Yeah.
0: That's what I thought too. So the 2 middle schools are rebuilds. And then how many elementary schools? All 6 are rebuilds?
1: Well, we hope that all 6 will be rebuilt.
0: Okay.
1: That's the hope, is that all 6 will be, because they are all 50 to 75 years old.
0: Got it.
1: So by the time we get to the end of this, you know, in another 10 years, they'll be that much older. They are not getting any younger.
0: No. No, certainly not. Okay, so, all right, so you're looking at potentially 8 rebuilds, 2 renos.
1: Yes.
0: Okay. And then when I was looking at the scheduling, if you will, it looked like, I know there were concerns about how long kids will be kind of in construction sites, but it seemed like it kind of thoughtfully tried to make sure kids were never in a construction zone for, dare I say, more than 2 to 4 years, give or take. I don't know if I've got that right, though.
1: Well, you know, the construction is estimated to be 2 years. And we did tweak the timeline a little bit. We asked the consultant to look at the timeline, and there was a slight tweak to it, so that really the JFK and Live Oaks construction is estimated to start in the 29-30 school year and be completed in the 2030-31 school year, so that in

0: school year 31-32, that will be done. And then kids would swing over to Harborside for the West Shore renovation. So in the 2031-32 school year, for 2 years. So it's there are 2 year increments for construction. And, you know, when a child swings into a different school, the other change that we made was to make sure that elementary school kids would swing into elementary space and middle school kids would swing into middle school space. And they're going to still swing with their peers, with their teachers. They're just going to shift from one building to another. And, you know, the board is committed to making sure that those transitions are handled with care and that things run, you know, as smoothly as they can. But we know our staff will do a phenomenal job helping with these kinds of transitions with kids. So from my perspective, the construction period is a 2 year period.
1: Okay.
0: And for schools where we cannot build on the same piece of property, those children will have to swing into some swing space, which so they won't be in the midst of any construction.
1: Got it. Okay. All right. And so, Sue, hold on 1 second. We're going to just do a quick break for traffic and weather. We're going to return to the conversation and continue kind of working through what was agreed upon this week. Actually, the Milford Board of Education voting 7-2 in favor of a master long range facilities plan. We'll continue diving into the details next.
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3: Northbound 95 Brantford earlier overturned dump truck has been cleared at exit 55. So we're heading through that area okay. Right now it's very heavy between Bridgeport and Fairfield, Norwalk on the Connecticut Turnpike southbound. Stop and go from Trumbull through Norwalk on the Merritt Parkway right now. 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You deserve it. Fairfield County traffic every 10 minutes on WICC.
4: Good morning. We are off to a gloomy start. A few very light showers here and there early this morning with readings generally in the 50s. Right now in Bridgeport, 53, our dew point 48. We have a light east breeze and our barometer 30.03 on the way down. Now, there may be a shower or two, very light in nature this morning. It will be a gray afternoon with a high in the middle 60s. Showers move in by midnight with an overnight low in the low 50s, and more showers and a thunderstorm tomorrow. There will be early fog with a high in the lower 60s. Friday, leftover early showers, clearing by midday with a high in the middle 60s, and the weekend will be sunny and warm. Saturday is sunny with a high in the upper 70s. Sunday, sunny with a high in the low 80s. Right now, 53, middle 60s, a gloomy day on the way. I'm meteorologist Paul Piorek on WICC.
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1: We are chatting with Sue Glennon, who is the chair of the Milford Board of Education. And the board this week approved a master long-range facilities plan. This is impacting all of the schools in the district. It does include consolidating 3 middle schools to 2, which we had already seen approval for that last year, as well as 8 elementary schools to 6. During that meeting, Sue, there was a parent who got up at one point and had suggested allowing parents to, if they want to move their kid to another elementary school, especially because of either, you know, focusing issues, special needs, having the ability to like sign a waiver to move their child. I don't know if that was anything discussed during this meeting or if it was something that the board will talk about in the future, but I wanted to get your thoughts on that.
0: Sure. Well, I think it's important again to point out that at this point, there's only 2 schools that will have construction going on during when kids are in the other building. So that wouldn't really relate to the other schools because they'll go into swing spaces. But that's a policy issue that would have to be considered by the board at the time. You know, we're still a few years away from any construction starting. There's a lengthy process. This was just the beginning. There's a lengthy process that we still have to go through to get the ball rolling with funding and then construction. So that's that type of decision would be considered by whatever board is in place at the time when we get closer to that period. But certainly, you know, there's lots of different things that we can do with transitions. We can consider grandfathering kids in as we retire schools. You can retire schools in phases. So again, you know, the board is committed to making sure that we work holistically with everybody to try to create a really good pattern for transition.
1: And we've got Dr. Anna Kutaye now on the line as well, Superintendent of Schools. Dr. Kutaye, thank you so much.
5: Good morning.
1: So I wanted to ask, I know that this is still going to be kind of done over, it seems like about a 20-year period, which we have talked about many times in the past, for around $1.5 billion. That's in total everything. I think one of the concerns that came up during this meeting, it seemed like consistently, which I think is a fair concern, is do you worry at all about delays considering we've seen budget cuts in the past, not just in Milford, but across the state of Connecticut, certainly for education budgets? Do you worry about that at all?
5: You mean delays in getting funding for construction?
1: Yes.
5: Well, I think those worries are mitigated because we've been working with the Board of Ed and been very open and transparent about our communication about wanting to build new buildings. So the next step, as Ms. Glennon has mentioned, is now it's just the first step. So we have next steps to continue to work with our elected officials. So that's the process we go through every year, actually, Melissa. This is not a new process. We bring to the city capital improvement projects all the time that are in the amounts of millions of dollars. For example, we renovated Pumpkin. We are now doing the tech ed space at Law. So I'm a little worried because of the amount, but I'm comforted in that it is stretched over a 20-year period. And the funding actually is stretched over 40 years. So while this is a 20-year plan, the bonding would extend well beyond that, therefore, decreasing the impact on the taxpayer, albeit there will be an impact.
1: Well, and the thing, too, and I don't want to talk out of turn, but I believe it actually, Sue, I think it was you who did mention in your closing statement before the vote that the Board of Aldermen has not always been on board with the investments the Board of Ed needs in Milford. So that did sound like that was a concern. So even though, to your point, Dr. Kutaye, yes, Milford's been, I think, very, very transparent about their plans and what they want to do for the schools and why the schools need it, do you worry that you will get the financial support that you need approved to make sure there are no delays?
5: So when it comes to money, there's always a worry, right, Melissa, that I'd be lying if I didn't say yes. And it's important to note that our general budget process is separate from the capital improvement process. So the budget has been difficult the last few years. This year, grateful to our elected officials, it was approved without any reduction. I think there is a general understanding across our city that we need to do something with our school buildings. And if we're not building new and we're not closing schools, which is not an option, then we have to renovate. If you just take a walk through Live Oaks or Calf Pen or Harborside, you know that those buildings are not in good condition and our city could do better for our kids. So I think there's a general understanding that we need to do something.
1: And I believe,
5: I
1: believe the last time, Dr. Kutaye, you and I were talking at that point, we were only going to see, I think, a redistrict once. Does that still stand with this master plan?
5: I won't speak for the board, but I think the board has been pretty clear that they want to redistrict once, right, Ms. Glennon?
0: Yes, that is the plan. I would say that I might qualify that and say that each child is only redistricting once. I think we have to look at how that will play out in terms of whether we do it all at once, whether we do phases of redistricting, but certainly we don't want to have to redistrict multiple times over the course of 10 or 20 years. It should really just be once.
1: But I see what you're saying, Sue. So if I'm understanding correctly, that a kid will go through redistrict once, but it may not be a full sweep, all the thousands of students in Milford all getting redistricted at one time, because it's going to impact at different points.
0: Correct. And you know, that's still, we still have to talk about that. But I could see that as a potential as well. But certainly, you know, we do not want to be disrupting kids unnecessarily. And that was, parents have been very clear about that. Parents do not like redistricting, but it does have to happen periodically.
1: I think, though, Dr. Kutaya, correct me if I'm wrong, Milford hasn't redistricted in a while, though. Not to say that I'm not.
0: Years.
1: Okay, I was going to say, I mean, listen, I'm a Milford parent. I'm a little bit concerned about the redistricting. I got to be honest. That's just me, because I know my kid's got his people and he's worried about losing his people. But every kid, I'm sure, feels that way.
0: Yep.
1: But I wasn't sure. I didn't think Milford's redistricted in a while.
0: Yeah, the last time we redistricted was when we went back to a K-5 configuration after we had, so Simon Lake School was closed in 2010, and the district converted to a K-2-3-5 sister school feeder pattern.
1: Got it.
0: And then we went back to K-5, I think it was 2015-16, and that's when we redistricted.
1: Interesting. Okay. Well, I know that there are...
6: To your point about redistricting, actually the new, in the future, while we don't have it all figured out, our plan is to create feeder patterns, like a 3 elementary school that feeds into 1 middle that feeds into 1 high. Right now, you have disruption in their people. Some kids lose their people from going to elementary, to middle, and then to a different high school.
1: We have that.
6: So actually, we're going to clean that up, actually, in the future.
1: Oh,
6: we hope to.
1: That actually makes me feel so much better, because, yes, that's actually the current system right now. My kid loses his 3 best friends right now. They're going to a separate high school than him. So, yes, that's actually a huge concern. That's without the redistricting. So that's, I'm thinking,
6: and so
1: maybe.
6: I think that's an example of a plus that comes out of this. And I know for good reason our board and our team have talked about all the possible consequences, but I think just a little shining light, if we can, Melissa, that our kids are going to have 21st century learning spaces that are accommodating to the kind of learning that is happening today in 2026, not what was happening in 1950, right?
1: Mm-hmm.
6: So the positive is the great physical learning spaces, but also we get to clean up that feeder system too.
1: Yeah. No, certainly. Listen,
6: a lot of the things that have come out of this.
1: I think that change is hard. I think change is hard for everybody. But again, I really loved what Nicole said, which was, if we don't do it now, when? And all we're doing is letting these buildings just age. I mean, I think everybody wants the best for their kids, but unfortunately, that does mean some major changes, and not everyone's going to be happy about it. But I think, again, I think there's a lot of collaboration going on. There's been a lot of public hearings on it. And again, it comes with its concerns, certainly. But, you know, to just sit on it and delay it more, I don't know if that was the solution. You know, I don't know if that was the solution. So I think, you know, I feel like the board really, they made the right call to at least go forward and be like, let's just get this started. Let's do something.
6: Right.
1: Let's effectively do something. Right. So I'm going to link the website if people want to see those plans, see, you know, the presentation, everything. They can go online. When is there a next meeting where, if people want to engage? I always say they can live stream and everything, but is there anything you want people to be aware of, dates, anything like that?
0: Well, at our Committee of the Whole meeting on May 26th, we will kind of incorporate the beginning of this plan into our capital improvement plan that has to go to the city. But I also want to say that, you know, we're going to continue to communicate with families. We're working on a kind of a one-pager to encapsulate what we did on Monday and what the next steps would be. You know, this is not the end of the conversation. We've been very clear about that. So, you know, we meet generally the second and fourth Monday of each month. The summertime's a little different. We get a little bit of a break, us volunteers. But, you know, we certainly encourage parents to stay involved.
1: Well, I want to thank you both for being very transparent and giving us the time to talk through this, especially over the last couple of years. I know it's been a long time coming, and I know this is not going to be the last time we talk about it. Again, if people want more information, we're going to link it to their podcast on our website, voiceofct.com. Sue Glennon, chair of the Milford Board of Education, and Dr. Anna Kutaya, superintendent of schools in Milford, thank you both so much. We're going to be right back.
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3: pretty heavy ride between Bridgeport and Norwalk on the Connecticut Turnpike southbound. Starting to see some more cars, Stamford heading between 9 and exit 6. And Trumbull through Norwalk also busy on the Merritt Parkway right now. Fairfield County traffic every 10 minutes on WICC.
7: A gray and windy day on the way with a high in the mid-60s. Showers arrive by midnight with fog and a low near 50, and more showers and a thunderstorm tomorrow. There will be early fog with a high in the low 60s. I'm meteorologist Paul Piorek on WICC.
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15: CBS News Brief. President Trump will be arriving in China soon to discuss trade, Taiwan, and the Iran war with President Xi Jinping. Economist Philip Luck.
16: A global recession, which would come from a prolonged closure of the Strait of Hormuz, would dramatically affect both China and the United States.
15: Wartime inflation is taking a toll on businesses and customers' purchasing power. Ruben Hernandez has raised prices at his food truck near San Francisco.
17: We have to raise the prices because, you know, it's very expensive right now, the gasoline.
15: It's an average $4.51 a gallon in the U.S. today, $6.15 in California. By the way, tomato prices jumped almost 40% last month. Sources tell CBS News Florida's one-year-old immigration detention center, Alligator Alcatraz, will close next month. Correspondent Jesse Mitchell.
18: Some 1,400 migrants now held there will be transferred or deported. The facility faced allegations of inhumane conditions.
15: CBS News Brief. I'm Deborah Rodriguez.
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1: We're going to get to your top news headlines in just 20 minutes, including why Shelton residents are upset about the current proposed spending plan for the city and what it will mean for schools. Plus, Stanford's Board of Education postponed their vote on the school budget last night. We're actually going to dive into that conversation in just a couple of minutes here on WICC. 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
3: Pretty heavy ride between Bridgeport and Norwalk on the Connecticut Turnpike southbound. Starting to see some more cars. Stamford heading in between 9 and exit 6. And Trumbull through Norwalk also busy on the Merritt Parkway right now. Fairfield County traffic every 10 minutes on WICC.
7: Cloudy with a gusty breeze through this afternoon with a high in the low 60s. Showers arrive by midnight with areas of fog and a low near 50. And more showers tomorrow with a thunderstorm and a high near 60. I'm meteorologist Paul Piorek on WICC.
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1: Stanford's Board of Education postponed its vote this week on the 2026-27 school budget. Now it's going to hold a special meeting on May 19th to discuss and possibly vote on a final budget. The big concern, it seems, is the amount of job cuts in the superintendent's proposed budget. 60 full-time teaching positions and 12 paraeducators on the chopping block. Talking to us now is John Corcoran, president of the Stanford Education Association, about what is going on. Hey, John, were you in this meeting last night?
23: I was. I was on last night. Melissa, good morning. I've attended hundreds and hundreds of board meetings virtually and in person. Last night was one that I'll remember for a long time.
1: One for the record books? Why do you say that, John?
23: Well, it was... I think part of the problem was, you know, the central office administration from the superintendent and chief financial and chief academic officer, you know, wanted this budget voted on. And there's a twofold thing here, Melissa. One, for years and years, the Board of Ed, I'm going to use the term rubber stamped the budgets. So whatever the central office administration wanted, it was basically rubber stamped. I think with, as you know, and we've spoken, one, you had the change to the high school schedule. So that was, you know, late 2025, 2026. Then for the last number of months, you had the hiring of Dr. Talley as the new superintendent, which took a lot of time of the board. And then I think with the new board that you have, who are very inquisitive, ask questions, want to know. I mean, even I, in my meetings with these individuals from downtown, I couldn't get, I'm going to use the term straight answers. You know, I couldn't get, well, if you're cutting X amount of teachers, what are they? Where are they coming from? So the central office has always said this number of cuts, they're correct in the number of cuts they've been talking about, but they've been changing like a Rolodex changing as far as where, what building, what actual positions. You know, and last night, I'll give you an example. Last night, one of the things that was being cut was 11 special education / multilingual teachers. I've been asking for weeks, where, how many? I had no idea. Last night, they said it was going to be one special education teacher and 10 multi-language teachers. And that's news to us, right? It's news. You're dropping these bombs on us at the witching hour with 25, 26 days of school left. And the board's got questions. And I'd be honest, I told central office, I spoke to many board members and I said, do us all a favor, put it on hold and start asking questions. So the union, as far as the SCA, although this backlogs what we have to do working with human resources to place people for next year, we had a way, do we do that and possibly not meet the contract that we're supposed to meet for our teachers, or ensure that we have a full understanding, and more important, that the board has a full understanding. The unions, the five unions, you know, your teachers, your administrators, paraeducators, mm-hmm. parent facilitators, and security got together, spent hours and submitted it to the board in downtown of what areas could be cut before they cut teachers or staff members. Because in our opinion, the last thing that should be cut is anything in buildings where those individuals have direct contact with kids. You know, where
1: yeah.
23: are other areas?
1: Well, also, I mean, Stanford has notoriously, well, there's two things that stand out with Stanford. One has notoriously continued to cut paraeducators. I mean, I feel yeah. like that is a news headline I have said way too many times till I'm like blue in the face. And the other yeah. thing is Stanford was literally called out at a state level for spending some of the highest amounts of money to place special education students out of the district. I want to say that Connecticut State, I want to say that there was a report saying that Stanford spends the most actually in the state. I don't know if I'm off kilter saying that, but it's either one of the highest, if not the highest amount of money spent sending kids in special ed out of the district.
23: There are a large number, and that was brought up last night. And like you, I don't know 100% fact that Stanford is the number one in the state, but Stanford certainly
1: it's up there.
23: Ranks among the top.
1: It's up
23: yeah,
1: there.
23: Oh, yeah. It
1: and
23: ranks
1: I just
23: the
1: don't
23: top.
1: Understand how we can even justify cutting paraeducators, anything else. But I don't even understand how that logically. And the other thing, John, that I was reading was there was a budget put forward in February by the Board of Ed that was a completely different plan. In fact, it reinstated some 50 or so jobs. I mean, the complete opposite of what has been put forward by the superintendent.
23: Well, the jobs that the Board of Ed wanted to put back, the elementary music program for one and so on, they were placed back into the budget. Here's the problem that I see it. Now, again, I can only speak for the SEA, its teachers, although I'm aware of what else goes into that budget and the surrounding staff. They want to cut 59.6, teacher jobs. They'll go and tell you that 20 of the jobs are phantom jobs, they'll call them, because of the high school schedule. When they put out in the public back in January that it was going to cost about $3 million, or they were going to need to add 30 jobs to the high school in order to go back to the AB schedule, they didn't come to us. They just made a bold statement out there without coming to us to see were we willing to go back to the class caps and not to go down that road and take that time. But we kept saying it's impossible. It's going to cost $3 million. Maybe a million, maybe. Well, it comes in at just under $1 million. The narrative that spread from downtown, and they gave that narrative to the Board of Finance, knowing he had a memorandum of agreement over the high school schedule. And in the meantime, if somebody went back and looked at that meeting in March of the Board of Finance, they berated the Board of Education and my high school teachers, saying they should take a cut in pay over something that was non-existent. They were given the wrong information. That was a hard pill to swallow. And as I said to the powers that be downtown when we met the other day about the budget, it's a hard pill for teachers to swallow and staff to swallow when you're saying, well, we lost 838 roughly students in the last year or so, you know, leaving Stanford, or those not coming in as they were coming in, and 131 plus teachers. See, this is where they, I'm going to say, mislead. They cut those jobs. They don't cut bodies. So they mentioned it last night. The odds are we won't lose any teachers, any bodies. But now I'm going to lose another 40, 50, 60 teaching jobs, which in the last 3 years, Melissa, will mean 131 teachers in Stanford. Positions have been eliminated from the budget. And when you look at it at about $100,000 with salary and benefits, and multiply that out times 131 teachers, you just do the math, it's mind-boggling that staff salaries and staff insurance, which does make up the majority, out of $12.1 million they were looking to cut, roughly 10.7 comes from that area. I don't think, based on my conversations and everything, and they brought it up last night, and the superintendent said they did do the digging. I don't know how much digging they did to look into other areas, programs and such, supply, all these things that possibly could be cut before they look at cutting, as you said, paraeducators, security workers, teachers. That's the problem that we run into. These people have direct impact on that's going to drop a little below 16,000, but call it 16,000 students' educations.
1: Right. Well, so John, hold on, because I want to continue diving into this. We just have to do a quick break for traffic and weather first. We'll return to the conversation. What's going on with Stanford's education budget next?
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3: Delays in West Haven southbound on the Connecticut Turnpike, and now from Bridgeport's 27A, pretty slow, steady ride in through Norwalk and Darien. Delays in Stamford 2 southbound 90 exit 6. Trumbull Route 8 on the Parkway southbound is very slow right into the New Canaan rest area. And we've got volume 2, 25A connector past Washington Avenue to the 95 merge, and Route 8 southbound in Shelton 2. Fairfield County traffic every 10 minutes on WICC.
0: Good morning. After a great day yesterday, a lot of sun, a deep blue sky, we have anything but the sun through the end of the week. It'll be a gloomy day, and that'll be the story through this afternoon. We have a few widely scattered showers early this morning, but much of the day, if not most of it, will be dry. We'll be in the 60s during the afternoon. Right now in Bridgeport, we've got a reading of 54. Our dew point, 48. We have a light east wind, and our barometer is 30.03 on the way down. Cloudy through this afternoon, a shower or two early with a high in the middle 60s. Showers move in after midnight with a low in the low 50s. More showers and a thunderstorm tomorrow with a high in the middle 60s. Friday, early showers clearing by midday with a high in the mid 60s. And the weekend, sunny and warm. Saturday, sunny with a high in the upper 70s. Sunday, sunny with a high in the low 80s. Right now, we're in the 50s. We have a shower or two this morning, otherwise a gray day with a high in the 60s by this afternoon. I'm meteorologist Paul Piorek on WICC.
2: 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The voice of Connecticut, WICC 695.9. It's Melissa in the morning.
1: John Corcoran is here, who's the president of the Stanford Education Association, which is part of the Connecticut Education Association, the largest teachers union in the state. And we're talking about Stanford still doesn't have a school budget approved. They actually delayed the vote. And I have a couple of questions, John. So first of all, it was announced at the end of the legislative session that the state was going to give financial aid for education and municipal reasons. Stanford, and again, this is a quick fix to be clear, but Stanford got $1.4 million from the state. And I'm curious where that money, that's specifically for education, that there's a whole other $1.5 million going to like town, you know, town, city aid. But education-wise, the state's just handing $1.4 million over to Stanford, and I'm wondering where that money is going. Granted, again, it's a quick fix, but why it would then lead to this, it sounds like, massive budget cut, potentially.
23: Well, you're correct. It's about $1.4, and if we recall from that meeting again with the Board of Finance agreed to make the Stanford Board of Education a whole at $2 million, so they're going to put in roughly $600,000. That 1.4 is pretty much earmarked. We were just talking about before the break for special education. A lot of that money is supposed to go towards special education. I'm not exactly sure at this point where the rest of it will go. You know, it's.
1: I don't even know what that means when they say it's going to special education, because that makes me kind of laugh.
23: So it's supposed to go. It's supposed to go for special education for students. It could be geared to help outplacements of students. It could be geared towards the hiring of more special education teachers, which we all know is a very difficult undertaking for any district in this day and age.
1: But also that's funny because we're going to cut paraeducators, but we're going to hire special educators. Sorry, yeah. I don't mean to be a jerk, but it's like, wait, so we're going to cut people,
23: and you're right.
1: But
23: and it's up in the air right now as far as where that money will go.
1: Okay.
23: It's my understanding that, you know, Mrs. Beldotti, who's in charge of teaching and learning and everything, will work with the board and work with her team as to where legally that funding can be placed and how it can be placed. So I'd be remiss to tell you I know exactly. It's too early to know exactly where that's going to go. How much of a dent did it make in the overall budget? It's funneled in, so that $12 million that the board needed to find after the Board of Finance made their cut, in theory, comes down to about a $10.1 million cut. There's a little variance, you know, in that. The problem that we all have here is, and, you know, I can't beat it up enough, Melissa, is Stanford has a tradition. Experience shows this, that their answer to everything is to cut staff. It goes back years and years and years. They will claim, though, that, you know, they in 2020, they saved, when there was a proposed 120 staffing cuts, that they saved them all. You know, I will say I'll give kudos to the superintendent last night when she said, you know, that HR and the union work hard to ensure that everybody gets placed somewhere. That is true, and I appreciate that comment by her. But the problem is central office puts us in this predicament to begin with. We're a penny wise and a pound foolish when it comes to spending money in the direction we need to spend it here in the city, in my opinion, that best helps to fund education of our students so that every one of the 16,000 students can be successful as she or he can be. And again, I'm going to complete this mantra again. It starts in the buildings. Unfortunately, we have people working downtown that haven't taught in the classrooms making these decisions, and we are not included. Doesn't mean. So what I said is, and I know with time that you have, I said to Mrs. Beldotti the other day, I will hope it's a, you know, we can beat up the past, right, Melissa? We can go back and beat up all the years in the past. Why? What good is that going to do anybody?
1: Right.
23: We hope with the new Dr. Talley and the new superintendent that we have a more cohesive, collaborative undertaking, where I said to Mrs. Beldotti, I hope in September, as you start planning the budget for the following year, right, 27-28, that you bring in the stakeholders, that you bring in the unions. If you recall, and a lot of people have forgotten, under Dr. Starr, back a number of years ago, we had a community budget sessions where all stakeholders, parents, Board of Ed members, teachers, admin, paraeducators, sat in the boardroom several times throughout the course of the budget season. Everybody took a chunk. Everybody looked at it. Now, it wasn't perfect, because nothing's perfect, but you didn't have these issues.
1: Right. You had people come to the table so you could collectively come up with what at least seemed like took everybody's sort of thought into account and at least had more perspectives than just central office. Yeah, this is going to be an interesting one. And again, you know, the timing of it is interesting, too, because we're kind of up against the clock. And next month, your current superintendent is done with the job, is leaving. And I know you already have a new superintendent that's going to be, you know, taking over and everything. But I could tell you from, and John knows because I've texted him, I've heard from teachers in Stamford in the last couple of weeks. They're worried. They're concerned. And I was not surprised to see that cuts were coming, but I was pleasantly surprised to see that the board said, no, we're not ready to vote on this right now. We need more answers. So that was very encouraging. And so we'll definitely see what happens at this special meeting next week. And John, always appreciate you coming on to talk to us about the very latest with Stamford and education stories there. And we'll be in touch with you, certainly, see what comes out of that meeting. Thank you so much. We're going to be right back.
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3: Delays in West Haven southbound on the Connecticut Turnpike. And now from Bridgeport's 27A, pretty slow, steady ride in through Norwalk and Darien. Delays in Stamford 2 southbound 90 exit 6. Trumbull Route 8 on the Parkway southbound is very slow right into the New Canaan rest area. And we've got volume 2. 25A connector past Washington Avenue to the 95 merge and Route 8 southbound in Shelton, too. Fairfield County traffic every 10 minutes on WICC.
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15: I'm Deborah Rodriguez. Moments ago, Air Force One touched down in Beijing. President Trump's been looking forward to his summit with Chinese leader Xi Jinping.
26: He's been a friend of mine. He's been somebody that we get along with.
15: Correspondent Weijia Zhang reports from Beijing.
27: China is the biggest buyer of Iran's oil, and now boatloads are trapped behind the U.S. blockade. So on the table today, everything from Iran and Taiwan to tariffs and trade. Trump is bringing top CEOs like Elon Musk and Apple's Tim Cook and plans to push President Xi to buy more American beef, soybeans, and even Boeing airplanes.
15: We've gotten word from health officials in France today. One of the passengers who was on a cruise ship infected with hantavirus is struggling. Correspondent Ian Lee.
28: A French woman is critically ill and on a life support device with an artificial lung after testing positive for a severe case of hantavirus. Doctors say it is, quote, the final stage of supportive care.
15: Ian is in Omaha, where 16 of the 18 Americans who were aboard that ship are being monitored for signs of the virus. One who tested positive on the boat is in a biocontainment unit, but asymptomatic. Two other passengers are at Emory University Medical Center in Atlanta. The legal battle between two billionaires continues in federal court OpenAI's co-founder took the witness stand and pushed back against claims by his former partner, Elon Musk. CBS's Jolene Kent.
8: OpenAI CEO Sam Altman testified one of the company's founding principles was that it shouldn't be controlled by any one individual, but alleged that co-founder Elon Musk wanted to have long-term control of the organization before his departure in 2018.
15: Canadian tourists are staying away from the U.S. in droves.
9: The University of Toronto tracked cell phone activity and found a 42% drop in Canadian visits to U.S. cities last year. Since President Trump started enacting larger tariffs and talking about annexing Canada early last year,
10: they should be a state.
9: Many Canadians have boycotted U.S. travel and goods. Florida tourism officials have been trying to woo Canadians back. Some Las Vegas casinos have offered currency exchange rates, making the Canadian dollar as valuable as the U.S. dollar. Michael Wallace, CBS News.
15: NBA fans are mourning the loss of Jason Collins, the league's first openly gay player.
12: Life is so much better for me. I don't have to hide who I am. I can just be my normal self.
15: 5 months ago, Collins announced he had brain cancer. He was 47 years old. This is CBS News.
13: What is going on?
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1: Stanford's Board of Education postponed a vote last night on the 2026-27 school budget. The board will now hold a special meeting on May 19th to discuss and possibly vote on its budget. The superintendent's revised budget proposal includes cutting 60 full-time teaching positions and 12 paraeducators. Shelton residents rallied outside City Hall last night protesting the proposed school budget. The mayor's proposed spending plan does not reportedly include an increase for the Board of Education's budget. Board members say that could lead to cutting athletics, full-day kindergarten, and dozens of teachers across the district, resulting in increased class sizes for the upcoming school year. A budget needs to be decided on by the end of this month. Two Stratford students have been selected to represent Connecticut at a major event involving the emergence of artificial intelligence in the classroom. The 2026 Day of AI and AASA Leadership Fellowship and America's Youth AI Festival will be happening this July in Boston. There, students from across the country will help shape a model national AI policy for K through 12 schools. Anthony Darbilly and Benna Meija Romero were picked to go, and Superintendent Heather Borges will also be in attendance. And five Fairfield County golfers have advanced into the final U.S. Open qualifying event this week. David Pastore and Michael Ballo Jr. from Stamford, Jack Chung from Greenwich, James Giampaolo from Norwalk, and Bradford Tilley from Easton all gave stellar performances at a local qualifier at Fairview Country Club. Final qualifying will take place at 13 sites across the country starting May 18th. They will then have a chance to continue their paths to this year's U.S. Open in Southampton, New York, next month. 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We're going to be right back. 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
3: Ready for a Wednesday ride? Here we go. Southbound Connecticut Turnpike, exit 30, right into Norwalk. We've got a very heavy ride this morning. Also, as you make your way in through Stamford and just out of Trumbull, you're going to see a very heavy ride through Norwalk and New Canaan on the Merritt Parkway right now. Shelton delays Route 8. And also on the 25A connector, as you head from about exit 3, the old exit 3 Washington Avenue, into the merge of the Connecticut Turnpike. Fairfield County traffic every 10 minutes on WICC.
7: Cloudy with a gusty breeze through this afternoon with a high in the low 60s. Showers arrive by midnight with areas of fog and a low near 50. And more showers tomorrow with a thunderstorm and a high near 60. I'm meteorologist Paul Piorek on WICC.
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1: We are doing our monthly check-in with the American Red Cross Connecticut chapter, and CEO Richard Brannigan joins us back. And this is a really important month. I know the American Red Cross is also heavily involved in this. It is Military Appreciation Month. Hey, Richard, how are you?
31: Hey, good morning, Melissa. Pleasure to be here again.
1: Yeah, I'm glad to have you here as well. And talk about the link between the American Red Cross and our military here and across the country.
31: Yeah, Melissa, this goes back to our founding. We were founded by Clara Barton, who was a nurse on the battlefields of the Civil War, adopted eventually the movement, which was an international movement started in Europe by Henri Dunant. And so our military traditions go back to our founding 140 years ago plus. And that's a rich tradition. They were confirmed in the year 1900 when our congressional charter was established to have us responsible for supporting the military, not just here in the United States, but throughout the world. And we take that that responsibility and the accountability that goes with it very, very seriously. And that's one of the hallmarks of what we do in our Red Cross services here in the United States. Those emergency communications, our support for military hospitals, our resilience training, all of those things come together, and it couldn't be more important than right now when the nation is at war. So we're very proud of that tradition, and it's one of the things that we really, really are honored to provide support to the military.
1: And specifically here in Connecticut, the American Red Cross has done a lot, you know, supporting our service members, right?
31: Oh, we have partnerships with, you know, Connecticut National Guard, General Evans and General

0: through that process, and we're very proud of that.
1: So is that the, you said, is that the Hero Care Network?
0: That's the resilience training. The Hero Care Network is part of our emergency communications. We operate a system that is in partnership with the Department of Defense, and it allows our soldiers and sailors deployed throughout the world, frankly, or here domestically, if there's an emergency in their family, there's a communication system that's established that they are utilizing to have the Red Cross deliver and affirm an emergency message so that they can get transfer orders. It's a tradition that dates back generations, and that's a service that we provide as part of our congressional charter that we explained earlier.
1: And again, we've got Richard Branigan here, the CEO of the Red Cross Connecticut and Rhode Island, and we're talking about Military Appreciation Month. And the Red Cross has what's called Service to the Armed Forces program. And, you know, the couple of things you just described there, Richard, does that fall under that kind of umbrella of all the different services you offer to military members and their families?
0: Yeah, absolutely, Melissa. And that's the kind of community that we try and bring to wherever our soldiers and sailors are deployed. So we have active duty Red Crossers throughout the world, with our troops, with our soldiers, sailors, on bases, and we're trying to bring that emergency communications, number one, but secondly, a touch of home as well, and that vital link to the part of the community that they may be missing, or if they are deployed, that can we support those families back here and help them build their community? So we do a lot of that. We have our Red Crossers ingrained or embedded with our troops and our sailors around the world. And that's an important part of our Service to the Armed Forces delivery.
1: And of course, if people want to support our local military, especially during Military Appreciation Month, you know, certainly volunteering or donating or just even learning more about the programs we talked about today, you can check out redcross.org/SAF. And again, that's Service to Our Armed Forces, the program that the Red Cross has. The other thing, though, before I let you go, Richard, that I want to make sure people think about is we're going into kind of the summer season. And I know typically in the winter months and then over summer vacation, kids off from school, people getting away, we start to see a drop typically in blood and platelet donations, right?
0: Absolutely. Yeah, we're as graduations come along and kids are excited to get out of high school, that normally results in a drop in our blood donor participation, summer months, vacations, so forth and so on. So this is a good time of year for us to remind folks that it's an opportunity to do something for their fellow human beings. It makes you feel really good. It's not painful. It is something that improves our community resilience, but it really means a lot to those people. And the need for blood is constant. So those people who need blood, just because it's summer, are going to continue to have issues. And we want to make sure that we remind people constantly, but that need is there, no more so than in the summer months that are upcoming.
1: Mm-hmm. So again, you know, you can always visit redcrossblood.org to make an appointment. You can call them directly with their 1-800 number, or you can always use the Red Cross Blood Donor app as well. And we have all of that information on our website, voiceofct.com. Richard Branigan, I want to thank you for what you do, CEO of the American Red Cross Connecticut and Rhode Island chapters. And we thank you so much for checking in with us on WACC.
0: Our pleasure, Melissa. 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
1: 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And this is a great time to be checking in again with the American Red Cross because it is Military Appreciation Month and they have a Service to the Armed Forces program that provides a lot of care supporting military families at home and service members deployed all around the world. And if you want to learn more specifically about that, again, check out redcross.org/SAF. We're going to be right back.
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3: Slow going southbound turnpike in West Haven. Also, as you get from Bridgeport into Norwalk, and a slow ride Stamford heading into Riverside Exit 5. Southbound on the Parkway, stop and go volume from Trumbull through Long

0: Orchards Road in Stamford, and Route 8 South is also slow as you head into the Commodore Hull Bridge work area there. Fairfield County traffic every 10 minutes on WICC.
1: A gray and windy day on the way with a high in the mid-60s. Showers arrive by midnight with fog and a low near 50, and more showers and a thunderstorm tomorrow. There will be early fog with a high in the low 60s. I'm meteorologist Paul Piorek on WICC.
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12: I will address everything directly, thoroughly, and transparently once I have all of the facts in front of me, because that is what responsible leadership looks like. While others will choose to obsess over distractions, I remain focused on the people that we are actually here to serve.
13: Typically, they don't find a smoking gun. Unfortunately, I think in Mayor Stewart's situation, they have one.
14: This is so deeply troubling as a Republican, as a party who needs to be fighting for taxpayers and against the culture of corruption that we criticize Democrats for in Hartford, that this is going to be a major issue in this nominating process.
15: So first and foremost, thank you to Mike Cerulli of News 8 for the audio. That was part of his story in last night's news on News 8. And the very latest with Aaron Stewart, quite frankly, the front runner for the Republican Party running to become the next governor of Connecticut. And we are literally just days away from the Republican convention this weekend. And who knows which way this is going to go? The other voices you heard there. So you had Aaron Stewart at the very top. Then you had Vin Candelora, the House minority leader in the state. And Senator Ryan Fazio was that last voice, who is also gunning for that position, wants to get the Republican nomination to run for governor against the Democratic Party, who most likely is going to endorse Governor Lamont to be their nomination. Aaron Stewart, though, as you know, has come under fire. We talked about it at the beginning of this week. There was actually an investigative report done by Mike Cerulli at News 8 where they did an FOI request and they looked at her spending when she was the mayor of New Britain. And over a decade, they saw There was a lot of spending on the city credit card that involved spending money on clothing and cosmetics and expensive dinners and celebrations. And Mayor Stewart, as you heard at the top of that, said, I want to see the documents. I want to see all these line item things that I'm being called out for. She has actually, she sent out a statement, I want to say the next day when this story aired over the weekend. And she says, we went through a typical auditing process. Nothing ever came about. There was never any issue. Everything was vetted. I'm clean, essentially. And again, we've reached out to Aaron Stewart's team. They've been very responsive to us. But to, you know, I think what Aaron was just saying there, she wants to review documents before she talks to the media about this. She wants to make sure her ducks are in a row and she knows what she can then refer to. Now, the Republican Party is a little bit worried about it. You could hear it. In fact, Vin Candelora actually said in this interview with Mike Cerulli, I think she should get an attorney. I don't think she should talk to the media or the public about this until she gets legal representation. Ryan Fazio has kind of suggested that she start to step away from this because this is only going to hurt the Republican Party's chances of getting into the governor's office. But quite frankly, Aaron Stewart has quite the lead for the Republican nomination. Now, Vin Candelora has openly backed Senator Fazio in his campaign. Senator Harding, who's the Senate Minority Leader, also backed Senator Fazio's campaign. I know a lot of the Senate Republicans have backed him. But if I'm going to be curious to see what Ben Proto has to say. And ironically enough, we've got Ben Proto joining the show in just about 10 minutes. He is the chair of the Connecticut Republican Party. And this is honestly what I was afraid of for the Republican Party's sake, was that we were going to start seeing people turn on each other. Now, to Vin Candelora's credit, he doesn't say Aaron should step aside. He says you should get legal advice as to what you should do next. And again, I think that that's a smart thing to do, saying, hey, you know, you want to make sure you're handling the media appropriately. You want to make sure things aren't going to get worse. You want to make sure that you've got everything taken care of. And it very well may be that nothing was done wrong here. That actually very much could be the case. We don't know. We don't know. All we know is an FOI request was done, and we have documentation of what spending took place over a 10-year period. That's all we know. I don't know what New Britain's charter looks like. I don't know what the allowances are for the city credit card. I don't know. I just don't know that. And it would be irresponsible as a journalist, regardless of the political affiliation, it'd be irresponsible for a journalist to just come right out and say there was misspending or that there was inappropriate spending done. Now, having said that, to Senator Fazio's credit, when you have a party that has been incredibly critical of the majority here in Connecticut, you better make sure there's no misspending going on. Right. I mean, we've got the Terrence Chang situations and the Costa Diamantis situations that we've seen. And I can honestly go on and on with people who have done shady business and have been proven to do shady business. And the current administration kind of lets it happen. Or they certainly don't try to fix the problem. So are we seeing the Republican Party kind of cave on Aaron Stewart? Are they backing Aaron Stewart? Do they feel she is the right person for this job? But I also want to talk about just in general, the Republican Party. We've got Senator Tony Wong, who announced earlier this year that he is not running for re-election. We have, I don't know if you saw it, but there was a very scathing article, ironically enough, written by the same guy who wrote a scathing article about Senator Wong, who claims he's with the Republican Party, who wrote about Senator Perillo. And as far as I know, Senator Perillo has not announced he is not running for re-election. You've also got Senator Fazio, who's very focused on the gubernatorial race. Does that mean he gets re-elected into his Senate seat in November? I don't know. But it seems like the Republican Party representation up in Hartford is dwindling. And when you look at what happened in November, where even longstanding or pretty trusted Republican seats at the local level for selectmen and mayors, most of them flipped to Democrat because of what's happening at a national level. So I want to talk to Ben Proto about all of this, especially ahead of the conventions happening this weekend. So Ben Proto is going to be joining us in just about 10 minutes. Don't go anywhere. You're listening to Melissa in the Morning.
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0: pretty heavy ride this morning out of Stratford through Bridgeport into Norwalk on the Turnpike, Darien, and then Stamford 9 to 6. It is stop and go Trumbull right in through Westport and Norwalk on the Merritt Parkway. Also, as you come up to the New Canaan Rest Area, southbound on Route 8, heavy in Shelton. Delays on the 25A connector coming down from Lindley Street to the merge of the Connecticut Turnpike. Fairfield County traffic every 10 minutes on WICC.
1: A gray and windy day on the way with a high in the mid-60s. Showers arrive by midnight with fog and a low near 50. And more showers and a thunderstorm tomorrow. There will be early fog with a high in the low 60s. I'm meteorologist Paul Piorek on WICC.
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23: CBS News Brief. President Trump will be arriving in China soon to discuss trade, Taiwan, and the Iran war with President Xi Jinping. Economist Philip Luck.
24: A global recession, which would come from a prolonged closure of the Strait of Hormuz, would dramatically affect both China and the United States.
23: Wartime inflation is taking a toll on businesses and customers' purchasing power. Ruben Hernandez has raised prices at his food truck near San Francisco.
25: We have to raise the prices because, you know, it's very expensive right now, the gasoline.
23: It's an average $4.51 a gallon in the U.S. today, $6.15 in California. By the way, tomato prices jumped almost 40% last month. Sources tell CBS News Florida's one-year-old immigration detention center, Alligator Alcatraz, will close next month. Correspondent Jesse Mitchell.
4: Some 1,400 migrants now held there will be transferred or deported. The facility faced allegations of inhumane conditions.
23: CBS News Brief. I'm Deborah Rodriguez.
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15: Greenwich police are on high alert this morning following a swatting incident at a town school. Officers reportedly responded to a call that threatened Central Middle School yesterday morning. Authorities say the call was not credible and there is no known threat to the school community or the public. The incident remains under investigation. No other schools were reportedly targeted in this hoax call. A heads up driving through New Canaan this morning. Town officials expect Route 106 between Weed Street and Lapham Road to be closed this morning while crews finish up repairs to a water main break on Old Stamford Road. Crews discovered the main break yesterday afternoon after excavation work. Aquarion says customers in that area may have had discolored water for a brief period. Stamford's Board of Education postponed a vote on the 2026-27 school budget. The board will now hold a special meeting on May 19th to discuss and possibly vote on that budget. The superintendent's revised budget proposal includes cutting 60 full-time teaching positions and 12 paraeducators in the district. That's a stark difference from the board's proposed budget months ago that actually reinstated 53 positions in the district. Shelton residents rallied outside of City Hall last night protesting the proposed city school budget. The mayor's proposed spending plan does not reportedly include an increase for the Board of Education's budget. Board members say that could mean cutting athletics, full-day kindergarten, and dozens of teachers, resulting in increased class sizes across the district for the upcoming school year. A budget needs to be decided on by the end of this month. The Milford Health Department kicked off its 2026 mosquito control program. Officials say the goal is to reduce the risk of mosquito-borne illnesses like West Nile virus. People should wear repellent, especially if they're outside at dusk and dawn, and when possible, clear any standing water from your property. This morning, Bridgeport Mayor Joe Ganim and Trust for Public Land will announce the winner of the Bridgeport Seawalk logo contest. The logo will be unveiled to the public and will serve as branding for Bridgeport's waterfront. The 20-mile seawalk will run through 9 neighborhoods and connect nearly 40,000 residents to new waterfront access along Long Island Sound. That announcement is happening at 11 o'clock this morning. The town of Fairfield just announced that Penfield Reef will be officially designated a Vertical Flight Society Heritage Site. It recognizes the location of the world's first successful helicopter hoist water rescue, which actually was a first in aviation history. And to commemorate the historic rescue, the Vertical Flight Society and Sikorsky will formally designate Penfield Reef as a heritage site this Friday at 1 o'clock. There's going to be a tribute flyover from a Black Hawk helicopter to the Penfield Reef. Multiple locations across the state are planning America 250 celebrations. State leaders announced a full schedule of events yesterday, highlighting the state's role in the Revolutionary War and American independence. The events are scheduled across 169 towns and cities, including participation in a nationwide bell ringing on the 4th of July at 2 p.m. To see a full list of the schedule, check out ct250.org. 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
0: Delays on the Milford Connector coming from 95 heading over to the Parkway. Am seeing some slow go too on the Wilbur Cross Parkway as you head through the Orange Rest area. Also right in between Trumbull and Westport. Busy ride on the Parkway and heading into New Canaan. Also stop and go Stratford through Norwalk on the Connecticut Turnpike and a heavier ride in through Stamford. Fairfield County traffic every 10 minutes. On WICC.
1: Cloudy with a gusty breeze through this afternoon with a high in the low 60s. Showers arrive by midnight with areas of fog and a low near 50. and more showers tomorrow with a thunderstorm and a high near 60. I'm meteorologist Paul Piorek on WICC.
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12: I will address everything directly, thoroughly, and transparently once I have all of the facts in front of me, because that is what responsible leadership looks like. While others will choose to obsess over distractions, I remain focused on the people that we are actually here to serve.
15: That is Erin Stewart, who is under fire again, this time for spending reports dating back to her time as New Britain's mayor. It looked at a decade of charges on the city credit card she had access to at the time. And it's clear the Republican Party is trying to navigate this situation just days ahead of the Republican State Convention. We're talking now to Ben Proto, the chair of Connecticut's Republican Party. And Ben, welcome back to the show. What do you make of all of this?
19: Good morning, Melissa. Thanks for having me on. I think I've had some conversations with Erin and her team. I think she needs to address this, and I've told her I think she needs to address it before the convention. She needs to answer questions. There's legitimate questions there, and if you have answers to the questions, that's fine. Answer the questions and provide the delegates with the information they need to make an informed decision, which is what, you know, I've suggested to her. Erin ultimately and her team are going to make, you know, decisions that they think are in her best interest and the campaign's best interest. But I think ultimately at the end of the day, you know, we have 1,100 delegates coming to the convention Friday and Saturday. And this is the process that we have. I've said for years, I don't particularly like this process. I would prefer to do away with the convention process and go directly to a primary in early June. I think that would be better for the people of Connecticut, as well as the parties, both the Democrat and Republican parties. But at the end of the day, this is an issue for Erin and her campaign to decide what to do. And, you know, they've made a decision as to how they're going to proceed. And I think the delegates will need to take that information and make a decision as to whether they are comfortable with that or they're not comfortable with that. And if they think that's disqualifying, they'll make that decision Saturday morning when we vote.
15: So Erin Stewart has admittedly been, it seems like, the front runner for the Republican Party as far as the strongest candidate, it seems like, to run for governor for the Republican Party. And I feel like she has been under fire, which to me, I think, is a clear sign that she's been a front runner, if not the front runner. It seemed like with the whole tax collector situation that happened about a month ago, that didn't really, I mean, yes, there was a little bit of noise around that, but that didn't really, I don't think, directly hurt her as much as this seems to be hurting her. To the point that Senator Fazio, who I know is also running for that nomination spot, I believe he has kind of suggested she step away from this, which is a pretty big ask. And I remember, Ben, the last time I had you on, we had kind of talked about some of the concerns surrounding it. Is healthy, obviously, to have debate, have options, and to your point, a primary. But do you worry that we are going to see the Republican Party kind of turning on each other?
19: Well, I think if you go on social media, you'll probably see that having occurred over the last number of months. It's something that, unfortunately, we on our side tend to be good at on social media, which is proving more and more to be a tremendously destructive medium for not only politics, but for mostly the world in general. It's unfortunate that, you know, we've decided that the way to go about this is to find ways to destroy our candidates as opposed to supporting the candidates we support. And I've made this, you know, point time and time again. Everyone has the right to support the candidate they want, and the operative word there being support. And unfortunately, we have way too many people who think the way that you support your candidate is to try to destroy other people. And it's unfortunate. And, you know, on November 4th, you know, when people come to me and say, you know, why do we lose this seat or why do we lose that seat? I'm just going to pull their social media post up and go, well, you tell me why we lost this seat. You know, at the end of the day, a team can't win if they're not unified, if they're not working together. And it's a problem that has to be addressed. And I think, unfortunately, people are more interested in getting people to click on their social media posts than they are in actually trying to help the Republican Party succeed. There are a lot of people out there who are working very hard to help the Republican Party and Republican candidates. And I think those need to be emulated a whole lot more.
15: Well, it's interesting that you say that, Ben Proto, because I was thinking about not so much social media, but even op-eds. And I was going to talk about on the other side of this break, which I'm still going to dive into with you, because I think we look at the entire party, right? I mean, obviously, the governor's race is, you know, one of the biggest, if not the biggest. But I do think we look at, obviously, Senate and representative seats as well. Mm-hmm. And there is somebody who says he is with the Republican Party, but it seems he kind of wants to restructure what the Republican Party looks like. And the reason I say that is because you've got somebody like a state senator, Tony Huang, for example, who says he's not running for re-election this year. It's a big loss for the Republican Party, because that seat, I think, he has held on to for a very long time, and it's very likely it's going to flip to Democrat. I have not even heard of a Republican challenger for the Democrat that is running for that seat. You've got
19: Beth LaRouche out of Newtown, really dynamic, talented woman. She's a civilian military contractor in the financial area. Tremendously dynamic, very smart, very articulate. I think she's going to do very well in that district. So, yeah, no, we have an outstanding candidate running in that district. You really need to, I think, brush up a little bit more on who's running in the areas you're talking to.
15: Fine. If you want to give me contacts, that's great. I would love to talk to her. That'd be great. Yeah. I would love to do that. And I also, my point of bringing up Senator Huang was that the same person who wrote the op-ed about Senator Huang wrote something about Senator Perillo recently that was very scathing. And what I want to understand is where this is helping the Republican Party, because while Senator Perillo, I believe, is still running for re-election, I think, since last talking to him, this was not a great look. And I don't even understand really what the end game was in writing both of those op-eds. I think it hurt Senator Huang in his run in February for the first select person race in Fairfield. And I think this could hurt Senator Perillo. And I'm not sure what this person's kind of end game is.
19: I don't know what the end game is. And I agree with you. I think they're not helpful to, you know, the party, and they're not helpful to our candidates at the end of the day. And I'm not sure, you know, look, I've said for many years, long before I became chairman, and I've reiterated time and time again, you know, we have when you'd rather be right than win, you neither right nor do you win. And I think we have that happens a lot on our side of the aisle. You know, when I've brought out, you know, when people say, well, you know, we should be more like the Democrats. I said, well, okay, if you want to be more like the Democrats and stop attacking each other, because Democrats don't do that publicly. And it's a problem. And look, we see that not only here in Connecticut, we see it across the country, I think, in a lot of different places where you have factions, you know, within the political structure that tend to try to move their side of the agenda along. And I think, look, I've said time and time again, I think we have three very strong candidates against Governor Lamont. I think we have one of the most qualified under ticket group of candidates that the party has ever had, or that the state of Connecticut actually has ever seen. When you look at Jen Tooker, you look at John Bolton, you look at Fred Wilms, you look at Peter Lamage, people who are tremendously talented, tremendously well qualified for the positions they're running for, versus the folks who are in office on the Democrat side, really who have no qualifications other than William Tong as the attorney that he's required to have under the law, who are really not qualified for the positions they hold, but have, you know, been holding those positions. So I think at the end of the day, when we look at where we're going in November, I think we have a tremendously well qualified group of candidates that are running up and down the ballot. You know, as we look at the legislative races, you know, of 36 state Senate races, I think right now we're at like 33 or 32 seats that we're contesting in that we're going to, I think, do well in. We have opportunities to flip some of those seats. Same thing on the House side. You know, and we look at some of the things the Democrats have done over the last 2 years. They've really further destroyed the state of Connecticut. They've made it substantially more unaffordable to be here. They've made it more difficult to pay our bills on a regular basis. They've taken us to the second highest energy rates in the country, third highest property taxes in the country, some of the highest health care costs, insurance costs in the country. And they've decided that the last 2 years have been more about social engineering than they have about trying to fix the state of Connecticut. And I think those are going to be tremendously important topics that we talk about going forward. And I think we have a really great group of candidates from governor all the way down the ballot who are going to be able to articulate those. And I think the people in the state of Connecticut are tired of being in a position where they simply can't pay their bills every month because of the onerous rules and laws that the Democrats are putting on them.
15: So, Ben Proto, I want to continue chatting with you, and certainly looking at the legislative session, I would imagine is going to, I would think, be helpful to the Republican Party ahead of the November election. So hold on one second. We're going to talk about that right after traffic and weather.
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8: Delays coming out of the West Rock Tunnel on the Wilbercross Parkway southbound. Stop and go Trumbull into Fairfield on the Parkway. Also heavy in New Canaan. We've got delays Stratford exit 30 into Bridgeport and also through Norwalk. And then a slow ride in Stamford too. Fairfield County traffic every 10 minutes on WICC.
1: Cloudy with a gusty breeze through this afternoon with a high in the low 60s. Showers arrive by midnight with areas of fog and a low near 50, and more showers tomorrow with a thunderstorm and a high near 60. I'm meteorologist Paul Piorek on WICC.
3: 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The voice of Connecticut, WICC 695.9. It's Melissa in the morning.
15: We are chatting with Ben Proto, who is the chair of Connecticut's Republican Party. And I want to talk a little bit more about the health of the Republican Party and the candidates before the general election in November. So you mentioned something really interesting, Ben, which is that Connecticut residents, we got to see what happened just this legislative session. And honestly, when you watch, and again, I'm an unaffiliated voter, have always been unaffiliated, but I look at logic, I look at fact, I look at what's going on. And when you look at this session, there were a couple, to me, egregious things that went on. First of all, there was not one, but two massive bills that basically passed without any public hearings. And the first one was in February, over 120 pages. The second one was right at the end, which we always see kind of an implementer bill, but we should certainly, you know, do better. We saw
19: just to be clear, in the implementer bill, they were so rushed in doing it that they got it wrong and had to come back 2 days later to do a second one to fix what they screwed up in the first one.
15: Correct. Yep. And so that's just an example, but I think we saw, again, regardless of what people's political affiliation is, I think we saw some real fails, quite frankly, from the legislative session. I think we heard countless times from both sides, that we wanted affordability, right? We wanted affordability. And yet we passed a budget that basically is a quick fix. It puts a Band-Aid on something that needs surgery. And both plans looked very different. If you looked from the Republican side, I think even unaffiliated voters and maybe even some Democrats would say, well, wait a minute, why aren't we doing more of that? But because it is the minority, the majority basically ended up passing a budget where, yes, it had bipartisan support because you're talking about money going back to cities and towns and education. And who's going to say no to that? My point of bringing all that up, though, is I would think that bodes well for the Republican Party. But I'm curious if you are worried about what we saw this past November, which was even logic didn't outweigh what people think about the national Republican scene. And in some degree, yeah, so, I think they voted that way based on the national party, not the local party.
19: And, you know, it's interesting because I had this conversation yesterday on a podcast I did with a colleague of yours from another station, and talked about that. And I said, you know, looking back on it, you know, we were disappointed with the outcome in last November. But I think there was a silver lining to the outcome of last November. I think a lot of people in last November voted for mayors and first selectmen, not based on their qualification, not based on their ability to lead their towns, to make their towns better, but because they didn't like the guy in the White House. And what they're finding now is these people that they voted for, they're now having severe buyer's remorse on, saying, oh, my God, what did we do? We elected someone who doesn't have a clue because we didn't like the guy in Washington who has absolutely no impact on my property taxes, has no impact on my education, has no impact on my senior services, has no impact on any of these things. And we elected somebody who doesn't know what they're doing because we didn't like the guy in the White House. So I think there might be a residual effect that's a positive effect for us going forward. The people are now going to maybe have a second thought on that, saying, wait a minute, I need to look better at people's qualifications and where they stand on issues and what they're actually going to do. That's one. Two, I think you're absolutely correct. The Democrats this year in particular, and you know, over the last years, but this year in particular, were so egregious in what they did and just shoving things down people's throat. You know, you talk about those two bills. They were, you know, monstrosities that were just loaded with different topics on different issues that did different things that nobody really knew about. The people got late at night and did it. We also talk about, you know, shutting down public hearings, putting time limits on people, having, you know, thousands of homeschoolers or thousands of folks who are concerned about the vaccine mandates at the state capitol saying you get 3 minutes and we're shutting it off at this time, whether you got to speak or not. That's not public participation. That's what that really is, Melissa, is I know we've had all of these rallies across the state on No King's Day. We don't like kings unless he's our king. And then we want a king. And that's exactly what Ned Lamont and the Democrats delivered this year is we are the king of Connecticut. We are their subjects. We pay tribute to them on a regular basis. We do not pay taxes in the state of Connecticut. We pay tribute to Ned Lamont and the Democrats. That's what we pay every day when we go and buy a prepared meal and pay another percent tax on it. When we pay 6.35% sales tax, you know, we have some of the highest gas taxes in our gas prices in reason. 25 cents of every gallon you buy goes to Ned Lamont on the gas tax. We still have the highest energy tax rates. They did nothing to address that. Ned Lamont, we're going to cut $30 off your electric bill. That's great when we're predicting that July and August bills this year on average are going to be $300 to $400, which means in many cases they're going to reach four figures again. They did nothing on that. So they've not made Connecticut more affordable. They've made it more unaffordable. They've taken public participation away from people. They've said, we know best how to raise your children. We know best how to medically take care of your children. We know best how to educate your children. We know best on everything we need to know. Just shut up, be quiet, and send us your tribute. That's what the Democrats have done.
15: Well, and so my question then, Ben, is I don't disagree with what you're saying, but what are the chances that logic outweighs the national look for the Republican Party in Connecticut? What are the chances that you see voters say, hey, I got to go with what makes sense for my wallet, my family, my well-being versus the R or the D next to somebody's name based on who's in the White House?
19: And I think the difference when we go back to 2024 and 2026 And even before that, you know, we've been dealing with this unaffordability issue for some time in the state of Connecticut. But at the same time we were dealing with the unaffordability issue, people were still able to pay their bills. We've now reached that tipping point where we have this unaffordability crisis that still exists and has gotten worse, and people are struggling to pay their bills now. So, you know, there's that kind of different when you talk about the wallet impact. For a while there, yeah, we were upset because it was expensive, but I could still pay. I could still buy my weekly groceries. I could still fill my gas tank. I could still pay my bills. Now it's, I can't pay them. I'm making a decision. I'm not, you know, I have a $400 UI bill, you know, and I'm going to send them $200 this month and I'll roll it over and I'll pay the extra little service charge they're going to put on it because I don't have the $400 because I got to pay the new property tax bill that's going to be coming out in July on property taxes that are going up, or, you know, my payroll taxes have, you know, taken a bigger chunk out. And, you know, when we go back to one of the things we didn't talk about, Melissa, in this budget, which really I think people really need to understand what Ned Lamont and the Democrats have done over the last 8 years. And one of the reasons why we've made the state of Connecticut even more unaffordable, that between 2019, when Ned Lamont took office, and today, state employees' average wage has gone from just over $70,000 to just over $100,000. They've received almost a 40% pay increase, while the average private sector salary is roughly in the mid-$60,000 range. And I say it this way, if the students who are going to graduate from UConn this week and this past week, if they were to get a job in the state of Connecticut paying $60,000 a year, they couldn't afford to live here. Think about that.
15: Right.
19: If your 23-year-old got a job paying $60,000 a year in the state of Connecticut, they can't afford to pay their bills.
15: Right. Well, because that is the reality. That's the reality. Right.
19: And that's the reality that Ned Lamont and the Democrats have placed on it. Not Donald Trump, not the Republicans in Washington, not even the Democrats in Washington. Those are state policies. Those are state issues that Ned Lamont and the Democrats have put in place that have literally destroyed the economy of the state of Connecticut.
15: Well, Ben Proto, I want to thank you for having this conversation. And certainly we are going to continue to talk to candidates, obviously both sides of the aisle, for the major races coming up in November. Really quick, just wanted to come back to Amy Beth LaRoche. So we actually reached out to her in February when we heard she was going to maybe run. And at that time, she emailed back that it wasn't for sure she was running because we didn't know about Senator Huang. The only news that came out about her running was the Newtown Bee. So please connect me with her because no one else is talking about her running for that Senate seat. Thank you so much.
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16: I'm Deborah Rodriguez. President Trump arrived in Beijing last hour. He was greeted on the tarmac by hundreds of young people waving miniature U.S. and Chinese flags ahead of a two-day summit with President Xi Jinping. On the agenda, the war in Iran, trade, tariffs, and Taiwan. Correspondent Weijia Jiang.
17: Both of these leaders understand that they need each other when it comes to their economies. They are so intertwined that it is in the best interest for both Presidents Xi and Trump to maintain this stability and to open up the doors for each other rather than closing them.
16: A year after it opened with great fanfare, Alligator Alcatraz, the immigration detention center in the Florida Everglades, is closing. CBS News Miami's Jim DeFede.
20: Best guess is by early July, that'll be returned to what it was before, which was a little used airport that was designed to help pilots train for touchdowns and takeoffs and that sort of thing.
16: We're hearing from one of the 18 Americans now in quarantine after their hantavirus cruise ship experience. Correspondent Steve Kathan.
21: 30-year-old Jake Rosmarin has posted online about his new surroundings in a Nebraska quarantine unit.
26: We have a dresser and fridge, a smart TV. Here's my thermometer for temperature checks during the day.
21: Rosmarin, who's a content creator and photographer from Boston, says he's ordered a new mattress pad and pillows to increase his comfort level.
16: French officials say a passenger who tested positive before she was hospitalized in Paris is now in critical condition. The outbreak's blamed for 3 deaths. In London, a royal welcome for King Charles, who laid out the British government's legislative program for the year ahead in his speech. An opening session of Parliament.
27: An increasingly dangerous
2: and volatile world threatens the United Kingdom, with the conflict in the Middle East only the most recent example.
4: Plans included controlling the cost of living there and strengthening ties with the EU. Prime Minister Keir Starmer looking on amid his own fight to keep his job. Trying to lower your blood pressure? Check this out.
18: Aerobic and high-intensity interval training have an immediate positive impact on blood pressure. A study in the British Journal of Sports Medicine found that aerobic training is one of the best exercises for significantly lowering blood pressure over 24 hours.
4: CBS's Michael George. Average gas prices at $4.51 a gallon today. This is CBS News.
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15: Stamford's Board of Education postponed a vote last night on the 2026-27 school budget. The board will now hold a special meeting on May 19th to discuss and possibly vote on its budget. The superintendent's revised budget proposal includes cutting 60 full-time teaching positions and 12 paraeducators. Shelton residents rallied outside City Hall last night protesting the proposed school budget. The mayor's proposed spending plan does not reportedly include an increase for the Board of Education's budget. Board members say that could lead to cutting athletics, full-day kindergarten, and dozens of teachers across the district, resulting in increased class sizes for the upcoming school year. A budget needs to be decided on by the end of this month. Two Stratford students have been selected to represent Connecticut at a major event involving the emergence of artificial intelligence in the classroom. The 2026 Day of AI and AASA Leadership Fellowship and America's Youth AI Festival will be happening this July in Boston. There, students from across the country will help shape a model national AI policy for K-12 schools. Anthony Darbilly and Benna Meija Romero were picked to go, and Superintendent Heather Borges will also be in attendance. And five Fairfield County golfers have advanced into the final U.S. Open qualifying event this week. David Pastore and Michael Ballo Jr. from Stamford, Jack Chung from Greenwich, James Giampaolo from Norwalk, and Bradford Tilley from Easton all gave stellar performances at a local qualifier at Fairview Country Club. Final qualifying will take place at 13 sites across the country starting May 18th. They will then have a chance to continue their paths to this year's U.S. Open in Southampton, New York, next month. 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
8: It is a slow ride on the Wilkes Cross Parkway heading out of the West Rock Tunnel this morning in New Haven. Also from Trumbull through Westport on the Parkway. Heavier volume just past Route 7 in Norwalk on the way into Long Ridge Road in Stamford. Turnpike is busy in West Haven. Also heading from Stratford to Bridgeport. Fairfield through Westport in Norwalk. And a very slow ride through Stamford this morning. Fairfield County traffic every 10 minutes on WICC.
1: Cloudy with a gusty breeze through this afternoon with a high in the low 60s. Showers arrive by midnight with areas of fog and a low near 50, and more showers tomorrow with a thunderstorm and a high near 60. I'm meteorologist Paul Piorek on WICC.
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15: Back in studio, Dr. Mohammadi is here from Columbia Dental, and I see you've got your coffee. You are ready to go today, Dr. Mohammadi. How are you?
19: Good morning, Melissa. Of course, that's my second one for today.
15: It's your second one?
19: Yep.
15: Okay, well, excuse me, but I'm curious about coffee in your teeth. I don't drink coffee, so I feel like I'm a little bit in the clear, but you're probably going to correct me later on that. But coffee and teeth, do you worry about that? Does it harm your teeth?
19: Not at all. you know, have you seen those people that they decent people and hardworking people and they get false accusation?
15: Yes.
19: In food and science also, we have products that they get a bad...
15: Got a bad rap.
19: But yeah.
15: Really?
19: Coffee is one of them.
15: Really?
19: Yep. Coffee is one of them.
15: That's why you had 2 cups of coffee today.
19: Well,
15: you're like, I'm good.
19: Besides caffeine is a neuro stimulate. That means, of course, make you to wake up, make you to be more focused, make you to be more energetic. So that's the purpose we drink coffee. But most importantly, coffee contain a chemical called polyphenol. Polyphenol has an antibacterial property, and one of the bacteria that are very sensitive to polyphenol is called Streptococcus mutans, which it causes dental cavity or caries.
15: Oh.
19: So, yes. So, it's good for prevention.
15: So, coffee fights that.
19: Fight that. Besides, coffee... contain another substance, it's called trigolin, which it prohibit or inhibit the adhesion of the bacteria to the enamel of the teeth. So it not only kill the bacteria, also prevent of adhesion the bacteria to the tooth structure. So it had a double good effects. Of course, one thing that it make the coffee to have bad reputation is a stain your teeth.
15: That's what I was going to ask. Yes. I said, because I remember wine is one that'll stain your teeth, but coffee is the other one.
19: Correct. But the good news is that those staining called externistic staining, that means it can be easy be removed by a dentist using a instrument or equipment called ultrasonic or Cavitron. Easily it comes out and then it comes back to the routine. So that's another good reason.

0: coffee in your teeth. Correct. So not so much, not other than so the staining, much. But even then you could just easily correct. Clean that.
1: Correct.
0: Okay. So now I don't drink coffee. However, I just finished my Alani, which is technically, they say, a pre-workout
1: shame
0: drink.
1: On you, wait, Melissa.
0: Shame?
1: Yes.
0: That's aggressive. What do you mean shame on me? Why? Are energy drinks awful?
1: Yes.
0: Oh, okay. So you tell me other than coffee
1: simple,
0: what I could do to wake up.
1: Simple answer is yes. Okay. First of all, the energy drink has synthetic caffeine, and in average in the coffee we get 90 milligram of the caffeine. In energy drink you get 200 milligram, which so you get a spike, and that it cause increase the heart palpation. You get tachycardia. It can cause anxiety. So this is our overall effect of the health. So you can consult, of course, I'm not a physician. I cannot, you know, advise too much about the effect of the energy drink. You might consult with your physician, but in term of effect of the oral cavity, these product to make them to taste better contains citric acid and malic acid. So they are acid. They have a lower pH and they causing erosion of the tooth structure and enamel of the teeth. So it's not good for you, Melissa. I'm sorry.
0: No, it's okay. Listen, okay, but honestly, like, no, I don't know. Like, what is the solution? Because I can't stand coffee. I don't like the taste. Like, I can't even have coffee ice cream.
1: Try tea.
0: He's like, listen, this sounds like you need to go to therapy, girlfriend. You got to figure that out on your own. Wow. So I don't think so energy drinks, I obviously realize, and I know there's, you know, different varieties of them. Like, I don't drink Monster, any of those like really hardcore ones, you know, but like I'll have a Celsius once in a while.
1: Yeah. But you know? Those again, unfortunately contain acid.
0: Doesn't matter.
1: And is not good for
0: you. Oh man.
1: Some of them, they are called, you know, those companies can get a little bit deceptive. They're saying adding vitamin E, D, you know. But
0: you're not buying it.
1: Yes.
0: Yeah, buying it.
1: I mean, if you want to get the vitamin, you don't need to get it through the energy drink.
0: Man.
1: It's not good for you. It's not good for your teeth. That I can tell you for sure. You know?
0: Okay. Well, if somebody falls in the category that I do, which is you have energy drinks and now you're worried about your teeth, or maybe you're a coffee drinker, you're worried about the stains, or just in general, you want to get a great dentist and, you know, make sure you've got your cleanings and everything. How do they contact you, Dr. Momamadi, so they can make an appointment?
1: At ColombiaDental.com website. Everybody these days have a smartphone, or they can pick up the phone and call 860-645-0111. 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We have 12 locations. 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
0: Well, Dr. Momamadi, I appreciate you. And I'm going to think long and hard about how in the world I'm going to wake up now at 3:30 in the morning and do the show effectively. But see, you did that. You're going to keep me alive longer and my teeth healthier.
1: Yes.
0: Yeah, that's good. Listen, as long as I've got you with me, we'll work this out. We're going to figure this out. I mean, that's for a whole separate day. But I appreciate you having this conversation, because I do think that, first of all, there are misconceptions about coffee, and I love that you debunked those. But also, I don't know if we always think about what the impact drinks can have on our teeth. Like, we worry about things like your heart and your weight and things like that, but the teeth is a whole separate thing. So I appreciate you talking about it.
1: Correct.
0: Yeah.
1: Thank you.
0: You're very welcome. Okay. We're going to be right back. You're listening to Melissa in the Morning.
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3: Stop and go on the Connecticut Turnpike between Stratford, exit 30 and Bridgeport. Fairfield to Norwalk, also a heavy ride now between exits 9 and 6 southbound in Stamford. Stop and go on the Merritt Parkway, too, just past Stratford on the way in through Trumbull. And then Westport breaks up a bit, still pretty heavy in New Canaan right now. 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You deserve it. Fairfield County traffic every 10 minutes on WICC.
4: A gray and windy day on the way with a high in the mid-60s. Showers arrive by midnight with fog and low near 50 and more showers.

0: A thunderstorm tomorrow. There will be early fog with a high in the low 60s. I'm meteorologist Paul Piorek on WICC.
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4: After closing mixed yesterday with the Dow up and the NASDAQ and S&P down, we have just the opposite this morning. The Dow down, the S&P and NASDAQ up as NVIDIA is helping push the NASDAQ higher in pre-market action. Wall Street waiting on this morning's wholesale inflation report. Also keeping an eye on oil prices dipping just a little bit this morning off a couple of cents as President Trump heads to China and also makes threats against Iran once again as the ceasefire is still tentatively on hold. But there's been no progress in making new negotiations. Startup either. We have oil prices, as I said, down about a dime at 102.8 a barrel, while interest rates are continuing to hold steady. The 10-year note yield at 4.46% before the inflation report. We'll see whether or not wholesale inflation, like CPI yesterday, is elevated due to energy prices and other costs going higher. The dollar slightly firmer this morning. Gold and silver trading higher. Silver up $2 to start the day at $87.64 an ounce. Gold's up $18 in early trade.
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8: Just wanted to take the next couple of minutes to let people know that, yes, we are, of course, doing Diner Tour tomorrow, but I'm trying to do a better job every year. I'm trying to just learn and do better. It's the goal. Just do better, Melissa. My God, could you just do better? So we're going to be at Orem Diner tomorrow. Wilton is a brand new stop for us. We are very, very excited to be there. And we are trying to get all the movers and shakers of Wilton on the show tomorrow. We're going to have teachers. We're going to have the superintendent on. We're going to have the first select woman on, you know, fire, police chief, you know, all the people you would expect to come on. But we also are going to be welcoming the Trackside Teen Center. I've heard nothing but amazing things about Lori and John there. We've got the program director at Ambler Farm going to be joining us tomorrow on the show. We'll hear from a couple of the high schoolers about the Little Mermaid production, which is going to start this Friday. We also are going to have the executive director for the Norwalk River Valley Trail come on tomorrow, which I know is a big deal there. We've got calls into Parks and Rec to talk about the America 250 events happening there, as well as the Dial a Ride program, which I think is pretty cool for seniors. And we actually are also going to have Weston's first select woman on as well, because she is also running for a state Senate seat representing that area. So We've got a lot of people. We're still working on a couple of filling a couple of slots, I should say. But certainly if you have somebody in mind for Wilton that we missed, let us know. You can email me directly is probably the best way to reach me, melissa@wicc600.com. But I'm excited for Wilton and the whole team at Orem Diner. They're so nice. Dimitri, who runs it there, and I know his family obviously has been running it for a long time. Just such a nice guy. So we're very excited to be there. And definitely if you want to stop by, I want to remind people that, yes, you can come watch the show happening in real time at the diner. Yes, it's great to meet people in person, like the guests in person, because after COVID, we really became more of a virtual show. So all my interviews are live. I mean, those are all phone calls for the most part. I would say only 5 to 10% of my interviews are done in person. Most of them are done over the phone. And so the diner tour does two things. One, it's great because I now get to interview guests in person and I'm in their town. So it's convenient to them. It's very fun. It's in real time. It's great. But the other part is I get to actually get to know who I'm talking to, right? So I sit in a room. There's four walls and one window where I get to look at Eric all day. That's what I get. Yes. Hey, I have no problem looking at your face, Eric. It's not a problem. You took that the wrong way. I did not. But what I'm saying is it's nice to get to know the people who live in these towns and cities who are engaging with WICC. We've gone through a lot of changes in the last 5 to 6 years with just this show alone, let alone our other programming across the day parts, I should say, and even throughout the week. We've now gone to the FM in the last year and a half. So a lot has changed. I mean, and we're turning 100. And so we want to get to know the people who are listening. And so this is a cool opportunity. If you've not been to a diner tour stop, give it a shot. We've got Wilton tomorrow. Again, we're at Orem Diner tomorrow. We're very excited. 6 to 10 a.m. we'll be there. Next week is the Valley Diner in Derby. The following week is Elm Street Diner in Stamford. That's a new stop for us in Stamford. We've always gone to Stamford, but we changed locations, and John and his team, they've been excellent. We're going back to Blue Sky Diner in Stratford in early June, and we wrap things up on June 11th at Frankie's Diner in Bridgeport. Nick and his team there do such an amazing job in hosting us every year. So that is the lineup. I do want to remind people you can go to voiceofct.com on the main page there. You can click on the diner tour. There's like a little button there. Can't miss it. And you could see all the locations there and everything. But come by. You know, come say hi, watch the show. You don't have to say hi. It's totally cool. You could be incognito. That's fine too. And have a cup of coffee on us. You know, let your waiter or waitress know that if you say WICC, they're going to give you a free cup of coffee as well. So there's really no losing with the diner tour. But we appreciate the diners that are willing to work with us every year on this. And Orem Diner is a new one, brand new stop for us. So we will be there tomorrow morning, 6 to 10 a.m. live right here on WICC. You're listening to Melissa in the Morning. We're going to be right back.
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9: Stop and go on the Connecticut Turnpike between Stratford Exit 30 and Bridgeport. Fairfield to Norwalk, also a heavy ride now between Exits 9 and 6 southbound in Stamford. Stop and go on the Merritt Parkway, too, just past Stratford on the way in through Trumbull. And then Westport breaks up a bit, still pretty heavy in New Canaan right now. Fairfield County traffic every 10 minutes. On WICC.
0: Cloudy with a gusty breeze through this afternoon with a high in the low 60s. Showers arrive by midnight with areas of fog and a low near 50. And more showers tomorrow with a thunderstorm and a high near 60. I'm meteorologist Paul Piorek on WICC.
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12: CBS News Brief. President Trump will be arriving in China soon to discuss trade, Taiwan, and the Iran war with President Xi Jinping. Economist Philip Luck.
13: A global recession, which would come from a prolonged closure of the Strait of Hormuz, would dramatically affect both China and the United States.
12: Wartime inflation is taking a toll on businesses and customers' purchasing power. Ruben Hernandez has raised prices at his food truck near San Francisco.
14: We have to raise the prices because, you know, it's very expensive right now, the gasoline.
12: It's an average $4.51 a gallon in the U.S. today, $6.15 in California. By the way, tomato prices jumped almost 40% last month. Sources tell CBS News Florida's one-year-old immigration detention center, Alligator Alcatraz, will close next month. Correspondent Jesse Mitchell.
15: Some 1,400 migrants now held there will be transferred or deported. The facility faced allegations of inhumane conditions.
12: CBS News Brief. I'm Deborah Rodriguez.
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8: Greenwich police are on high alert this morning following a swatting incident at a town school. Officers reportedly responded to a call that threatened Central Middle School yesterday morning. Authorities say the call was not credible and there is no known threat to the school community or the public. The incident remains under investigation. No other schools were reportedly targeted in this hoax call. A heads up, driving through New Canaan this morning, town officials expect Route 106 between Weed Street and Lapham Road to be closed this morning while crews finish up repairs to a water main break on Old Stamford Road. Crews discovered the main break yesterday afternoon after excavation work. Aquarion says customers in that area may have had discolored water for a brief period. Stanford's Board of Education postponed a vote on the 2026-27 school budget. The board will now hold a special meeting on May 19th to discuss and possibly vote on that budget. The superintendent's revised budget proposal includes cutting 60 full-time teaching positions and 12 paraeducators in the district. That's a stark difference from the board's proposed budget months ago that actually reinstated 53 positions in the district. Shelton residents rallied outside of City Hall last night protesting the proposed city school budget. The mayor's proposed spending plan does not reportedly include an increase for the Board of Education's budget. Board members say that could mean cutting athletics, full-day kindergarten, and dozens of teachers, resulting in increased class sizes across the district for the upcoming school year. A budget needs to be decided on by the end of this month. The Milford Health Department kicked off its 2026 mosquito control program. Officials say the goal is to reduce the risk of mosquito-borne illnesses like West Nile virus. People should wear repellent, especially if they're outside at dusk and dawn, and when possible, clear any standing water from your property. This morning, Bridgeport Mayor Joe Ganim and Trust for Public Land will announce the winner of the Bridgeport Seawalk logo contest. The logo will be unveiled to the public and will serve as branding for Bridgeport's waterfront. The 20-mile seawalk will run through 9 neighborhoods and connect nearly 40,000 residents to new waterfront access along Long Island Sound.
16: That announcement is happening at 11 o'clock this morning. The town of Fairfield just announced that Penfield Reef will be officially designated a Vertical Flight Society Heritage Site. It recognizes the location of the world's first successful helicopter hoist water rescue, which actually was a first in aviation history. And to commemorate the historic rescue, the Vertical Flight Society and Sikorsky will formally designate Penfield Reef as a heritage site. This Friday at 1 o'clock, there's going to be a tribute flyover from a Black Hawk helicopter to the Penfield Reef. Multiple locations across the state are planning America 250 celebrations. State leaders announced a full schedule of events yesterday, highlighting the state's role in the Revolutionary War and American independence. The events are scheduled across 169 towns and cities, including participation in a nationwide bell ringing on the 4th of July at 2 p.m. To see a full list of the schedule, check out ct250.org. 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We're going to be right back. 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
9: Slow going in Trumbull, southbound on the Merrick Parkway. Also, as you make your way out of Fairfield into Westport, stop and go from Fairfield to Norwalk on the Connecticut Turnpike, and also heading in through Stamford. Fairfield County traffic every 10 minutes on WICC.
0: A gray and windy day on the way with a high in the mid-60s. Showers arrive by midnight with fog and a low near 50, and more showers and a thunderstorm tomorrow. There will be early fog with a high in the low 60s. I'm meteorologist Paul Piorek on WICC.
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16: May is National Physical Fitness and Sports Month, meant to encourage people to adopt healthier lifestyles through regular exercise and even sports. And immediately this screamed, Amy Linus from Workout Wednesday, our wellness coach, who is back on the show. Amy, welcome back. I was actually thinking about this topic, and I am a sports girl, as you know, but I know even for myself, I can do better to get more active and maybe even pick up some new athletic activities. So I wanted to start with, how does someone determine the type of exercise is best for them?
23: Yeah, so you got to start slow and kind of build from there.
1: take a, you know, an assessment, because let's say, let's just say you're now 60, you're not 25 anymore. So obviously you're not going to do something super crazy like you did when you were 25. And, you know, just like, again, take self inventory of your current fitness level, or hire someone to kind of help you through that so that you don't get injured and you do things properly. Start with something that you actually enjoy, whether it's walking, dancing, you know, a game of basketball with your friends, whatever it might be, start there and assess the situation, see how your body handles it. And then you can kind of build upon that. But I think most people think, oh, the gym and working out and things that are hard and difficult, that's not necessarily the case. This is also mood boosting and elevating as well for you to do something psychologically that you actually enjoy and look forward to.
8: So how do you create realistic fitness goals that you'll actually stick with?
1: You know, organizing it around something that you actually look forward to and enjoy. What do you guys like? Melissa, like, what's something that you enjoy? So let's say you enjoy going to see a live game. Well, when you're at that live game, you're not going to sit there and just be still. Make sure you're getting up, you're clapping, you're moving around. That's even some sports for you too there.
8: Interesting. Yeah. Just to make sure you're getting your body moving more. Yeah. So it's even just kind of rethinking and retraining sort of. I mean, what about, Amy, staying motivated even when it feels like your progress is slow? So you'll hear sometimes that people want to work out or be more active. And part of that is because they want to lose weight or they want to look better in their jeans, whatever the case may be. And maybe at first, those first, you know, 4 to 6 weeks, you're like, wow, this is really working. But then, you know, you kind of go into this phase where you're either maintaining or maybe you're losing, you know, a quarter of an inch of your waist in that time frame. And you're thinking to yourself, man, I've plateaued. And so people will kind of jump ship from there. How do you kind of stay motivated when you feel like the progress is slow or you're not seeing the pounds kind of drop as fast as you'd like on the scale?
1: So that's when you have to rely on consistency instead of motivation. Motivation is going to leave you at the wayside every time. So when you focus on staying committed to your own commitment to yourself and do it day in and day out, you're going to keep those results moving and going. Yes, we're all going to have plateaus. We're all going to have stagnation. I mean, because no 2 days are the same. You're not getting a full 8 hours of sleep every night. I know you aren't, and I know I'm not, because we were up before the sun. So there's that. And those are also things you have to kind of look at and keep in mind so that you don't beat yourself up and you do give yourself some grace. I'm not saying to stagnate and to stop altogether. I'm saying to push through those hurdles and those things, but just also take into account those things matter, like hydration, the weather outside. So many things can affect that motivation and mood, but consistency is going to carry you through every single time.
8: Are there sports or activities in particular, Amy, that you would recommend are kind of easiest for adults to start later in life? I mean, if there are people who are listening now who maybe they weren't really sports people, and that's perfectly fine, but they know they need to get more active. So for example, you know, something that I was actually talking to my father about this. He's a golfer, for the record, because I know he's going to sit there and say, I am active. he skis in the winter, he golfs in the summer. Yes, Dad, we know.
1: Wow.
8: But yes, right. But I, you know, it's interesting. I was talking to my husband's side of the family over April break, and the father in that situation is, he's really gotten into pickleball. Like, I've heard that pickleball has become the thing, and he's not really into too much physical activity. Like, he was, you know, like, he's a man's man. He's like a contractor and a car and all of that. Yeah. But as far as sports are concerned, like, was never really his thing, but he is obsessed with pickleball. Mm-hmm. And I'm finding that older adults are getting into that a lot more. But are there sports or activities you recommend for adults kind of easing into this?
1: Well, you took that one away from me.
8: I was wondering. That is like the thing. It's the thing. It's crazy.
1: It really is. It really is. And that, and I mean, I know this is like going to sound a little crazy, but it's not as intense on the body, but table tennis. Like, table tennis is a good way to start, just to get your body moving. I mean, if somebody hasn't been moving for several years, you got to ease into that. Otherwise, you're going to come right out of the gate strong, and the next day you're not going to be able to move. So something simple like table tennis, where you're just kind of moving around a little bit here and there, and you got the hand-eye coordination going, all that good stuff, and you're paying attention, and you're having a good time, that's definitely a way to start. Water aerobics as well, if you have issues with your joints and things like that. Don't laugh. I know it sounds like hilarious, but it really is awesome, because you were able to start moving in ways that you weren't able to because of all that stress on those joints, and the water kind of eliminates that pressure from them.
8: Actually, full disclosure, Amy, so at my parents, they have a camper, and it's right on the Connecticut line. And they, you know, my parents are in their 60s, my father 71. And they, you know, so they're getting more into the activities that are at the campground there. And last summer I did water aerobics with my mom and it was awesome. I was like sweating. Yeah. It was really, really good. It's hard. It's really good, actually.
2: Not as easy as people think it is.
8: And but it's enjoyable, like too, though.
2: Yeah.
8: Like, it's really enjoyable. I don't know. It's like, in the moment, it didn't feel necessarily too hard because, like, again, we're easing adults into it. But when I was done, like, the next morning, I'm like, wait a minute, why am I sore? It was a great workout. It was really, really good.
2: Yeah. So. Oh, I love that. And then there's another thing that I want to challenge everybody just to do the rest of May is the May Mile. So walk, run, or bike a mile each day and track your time and try to get better and better each day.
8: I love that. And then are there nutritional habits, Amy, that support a more active lifestyle? Because I would imagine that, I mean, you mentioned sleep obviously is very important, but as far as food or if there's kind of any, I mean, hydration, obviously, which you talk about a lot, but are there other nutritional tips that you would give people, especially if they want to have a more active lifestyle that supports that?
2: Yes, absolutely. Before you're going to be active, like, prioritize your protein intake so that you're not catabolizing muscle tissue for energy when you're training. And then also make sure that you have a nice complex carb placed in that diet as well so that you have energy to sustain you throughout that, whatever that workout is, whatever that activity is. Smaller meals throughout the day. Again, I'm always going to tell you guys prioritizing protein because over the age of 30, we start to lose lean muscle mass and you want to preserve that as much as possible so that your metabolism stays high, you burn more calories at rest, and you have that nice, taut figure going into your older days.
8: And one more thing, Amy, how important is recovery? I would imagine that's as, if not more important than the actual workout or physical activity.
2: You are preaching to the choir right now because I say that all the time. Recovery is just as important as training. Like, as much as you're going to push the throttle, working out, doing this, doing that, you also have to take time to rest and recover. And that's where grace comes in. And that's where you have to, yes, be consistent, but also take into account if you're overtrained. Did you rest this week? Are you really tired? Are you stressed more than usual? So yes, take into account those things and, you know, give yourself some grace and relax and rest when you need to. I'm not saying forego everything altogether, but definitely listen to your body.
8: Yeah. Well, and stretch. I mean, that's part of the recovery, which I ignore that. Yes. So I have no issue with the, okay, I just put a good 30-minute workout in and I am going to jump in the shower and hop into bed and binge watch a show. The grace part is not my problem. I give myself plenty of grace. It's the stretching part where I then am like, why am I sore for 6 days? Well, because you didn't stretch, you know, stretch you ding dong. That's me.
2: Yes.
8: Yeah.
2: Oh, that's so true. Yeah. Somebody forego that part, but definitely make that part of your plan as well.
8: Sure. I've learned the hard way way too many times and I'm still not good at that. Amy, if people have more questions about this, especially during the month of May, National Physical Fitness and Sports Month, what can they do to contact you?
2: Oh, definitely, Melissa. You guys can contact me off the airwaves. Look me up, AmyLlinas. I'm on Instagram, Facebook, and YouTube. My email address is first and last name, amylinas@gmail.com. Look forward to hearing from you guys off the airwaves.
8: All right. Amy Linus, thank you so much. Always appreciate you. We'll check back in next week. We're going to be right back. You're listening to Melissa in the Morning.
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9: All right, stop and go volume between Trumbull and Westport on the Parkway, Bridgeport and Norwalk on the Connecticut Turnpike. Fairfield County traffic every 10 minutes on WICC.
0: Cloudy with a gusty breeze through this afternoon with a high in the low 60s. Showers arrive by midnight with areas of fog and a low near 50 and more showers tomorrow with a thunderstorm and a high near 60. I'm meteorologist Paul Piorek on WICC.
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3: 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It's Melissa in the morning.
8: We are welcoming back to the show Matthew Mandel, who is the executive director and president of the Westport Weston Chamber of Commerce. And it's that time of year again, the 10th annual Westport Annual Dog Festival. Back here in Westport. Hey, Matthew, how are you?
26: Hey, Melissa, always nice to be on talking about my dog festival.
8: Oh, absolutely. Listen, we're not just throwing, you know, Westport to the dogs. I mean, everybody loves the dog festival. It has to be one of the more popular events, I think, not just in Westport, but in Fairfield County. Tell us a little bit about it if people have not been before.
26: If you've not been, this is our 10th year, so we have a great program for you. 60-plus vendors circling a large field, obstacle courses, goofy competitions, demonstrations. Gilbert the Party Pig will be there, and we have our famous police canine demonstrations. We'll be running two of those during the day. So it's a three-ring circus that's fun for the whole family, including people.
8: Why do you think this is such a popular event, Matthew? And of course, you know, listen, full disclosure, you're a little bit biased, and that's totally fine. I'm a little bit biased because I'm a dog lover. So like, it logically makes sense to me. But to your point, there's just something for everybody, for every age too, it seems.
26: Oh, yeah. We also have a whole area for kids to play around. We have balloon benders. We'll have face painters. We have a caricaturist, and we have games on the field as well. So there are things for all sorts of people. But why do people come? People love their dogs, and they love seeing other people's dogs. And, of course, the dogs love each other because they're sniffing each other all through the event. So that's why people come. People just love their animals, and this is an opportunity to show off what you have and to see what other people have.
8: And again, you can't scoff at 10 years. That means a lot. That's quite a track record. In your opinion, Matthew, how has this grown and gotten better over the years?
26: How has it grown? You know, the thing is, physically, we're constrained to about 66 people on the field. So physically, it hasn't grown. But mentally and spiritually, it has, with more and more people coming each year and finding out what's going on and enjoying being out there and seeing what the vendors have to offer. Oh, I forgot to say, we also have 4 food trucks, so you can come have picnic out there and then go back in and hang out with the dogs.
8: I think that's so fun. And like you said, there are also some really cool presentations, but also kind of, I don't know, I think you kind of cover such a wide range, right? So like, you know, one of the things I love that you do are like the canine presentations. I always find that so fascinating because they are active members of our police force, which is, I love the canines. But then you have cool competitions as well. So, you know, like you've got the seriousness, obviously, but then you've got kind of the silly and fun, playful side, too. How do you strike that balance every year?
26: Well, they're happening all at the same time. There's no balance. It's really chaotic, essentially, because we'll have, you know, someone giving a demonstration in one booth, the obstacle course going on in another, and then someone who thinks they look like their dog competing on dog that looks most like owner. So it's everything for somebody, and that's what's really cool about it. So if you think that you look like your dog or vice versa, come on out and join the competition.
8: And you've got go for it. No, go for it, Matthew.
26: Well, I was going to say this year, entrance is cashless. So we're only accepting credit cards and Apple Pay. It's just easier for us to be able to deal with it that way. I wanted to let everybody know, you know, you can bring cash, but do the food trucks. But to get in, it's all by credit card and stuff. And it's $10 per person, $30 for a family of 4. We consider that 2 adults, 2 children, and just come and enjoy yourself.
8: So, and that's a really good heads up about the paying, because that is something that has certainly changed over time. And so good heads up there. The competitions you have are really great, are really good ones. Do you want to name some of the ones that you guys offer? Because they're fantastic.
26: Best, yeah, sure. Best kisser, which gets kind of weird sometimes because you've seen people come kiss their dogs.
8: So. You know, yeah.
26: Personally, I find it a little weird, but other people really like it. That's okay. You know, to each their own, right? We have best barker, best dressed. We have most looks like owner. And then we also have another one, best lap dog over 50 pounds. We just make sure that we have strong chairs for that one.
8: Yes, fair.
26: You know, when you get someone holding up a Great Dane on a little chair and holding on to it, and sometimes it's a kid doing it, it's a phenomenal photo.
8: Oh.
26: And everybody crowds around for that one. That's our last one, and that really draws a large crowd.
8: Oh, I would imagine. I also like the best singer or barker. Now, those are two very different ones, though. So, like, I have an Australian cattle dog who's an excellent singer. I mean, really, an excellent singer. But he's not a barker, per se. So, how do you choose? Because that's a tough one.
26: It's the same one.
8: It is the
26: same one. We couldn't really divide it up. So if someone really can bark well or someone can sing well, it's going to be up to the judge. And our judges are usually elected officials from town. They love coming out and being the judges.
8: So I do not envy the judges, though. Wow, that's a tough call for all of them.
26: Sometimes it's tough, and sometimes they're hurt feelings, and sometimes people are just completely elated with winning, and they really enjoy it. And I'd be remiss if I didn't say that Choice Pet has been our major sponsor since day one, along with Garavel Auto Group and Winslow Animal Hospital. They're our major sponsors this year, so I'm just giving them a plug.
8: That's amazing. And you have a full schedule of events, so obviously you've got the competitions, the presentations, Gilbert the Party Pig. I mean, my God.
26: Gilbert, the party pig.
8: Yeah,
26: it's
8: so
26: really
8: funny.
26: He likes eating popcorn, and his buddy is coming along, and kids get to go in the pen with them. And we're also going to have a dog Reiki demonstration as well.
8: So,
26: you want to ask questions about your dog, that'll be there as well. But Gilbert the Party Pig is there. And, you know, so if you want to go to the website, westportwestonchamber.com, and yeah, I've got a phone ringing in the background. I'm sorry about that.
8: My, you're fine. Listen, it's probably the dogs all trying to figure out where exactly it is, what time. And I was going to get to that, guys. It's okay. Just let Matthew give you the website, and then I'll give you the date and everything. I tell you, the dogs, they just can't wait for it. It's coming up, though. Don't worry.
26: Well, speaking of that, we have introduced Rex spell W-R-E-X because Westport has the Wreckers. He's our AI Bulldog Ambassador, and he's been out there on Facebook and Instagram talking to his fellow canines, asking them to come to the dog festival. So if you look for Rex, he's really hysterical. And I'll ask you, who do you think the voice of Rex is? And everybody can email me and see who they think it is.
8: Ooh,
26: but,
8: I can't
26: the
8: wait.
26: The website, and you can see Rex on the website. It's westportwesternchamber.com/dogs. That's /dogs on it. And the full information about it, when things are happening, where to park, which is plenty of parking because I got all of the businesses across the street have said I can use their parking lot on Sunday. So don't worry about parking. And it's from 10 to 4 on Sunday, May 17th.
8: Yeah.
26: And the weather is looking good, knocking on wood.
8: Okay. Yeah, I will too. Yeah, I was going to say this weekend is going to be phenomenal is what I've told. It's going to feel almost like summer. So a great day for the dogs and their human friends this weekend. It's coming up on May 17th, the 10th annual Westport Dog Festival, 10 to 4 right here in Westport at Winslow Park. And Matthew Mandel, I want to thank you and the entire chamber for what you guys do every year. It's amazing.
26: Well, thank you for having us on, and thank you for also being a sponsor, WeB108 and WICC. We appreciate your support.
8: Oh, of course. We love our dogs, and we love you guys. So not a problem at all. Matthew Mandel, again, Executive Director and President of the Westport Weston Chamber of Commerce and the annual 10th annual Westport Dog Festival coming back this weekend, May 17th. 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I'm Alyssa Sheketoff. Another dog lover is about to join the airwaves. That's Lisa Wexler coming up next.
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13: I'm Deborah Rodriguez. Hundreds of young people greeting President Trump on the tarmac in Beijing before he was whisked away for the start of a high-stakes summit with his Chinese counterpart. Topics are expected to include trade, taxes, and the Iran war. Correspondent Anna Corrin is there.
14: Whilst he said before he departed Washington that he doesn't necessarily need China's help, we know that Xi Jinping will no doubt be having extensive conversations with him about Iran because it has caused global instability.
13: It's the first trip to China by an American president since Mr. Trump's visit in 2017. We've just gotten another read on inflation, this time wholesale prices. Jacob Sonnenschein at Barron's.
15: The number shows that in this moment, the cost of acquiring goods and getting something ready for sale for a business in the U.S. is up 6% year over year.
13: That's the biggest monthly gain since 2022. Root cause, energy prices. Speaking of inflation, it costs a small fortune to spike your salad with a tomato these days.
17: If you haven't noticed, the price of tomatoes is way up, surging nearly 40% in April from a year earlier. You can blame a combination of bad weather, high tariffs, and increasing transportation costs. It's estimated more than 70% of fresh tomatoes consumed in the U.S. come from Mexico, where unseasonably wet weather and disease have resulted in below-normal yields. Freezes in key growing areas of Florida early this year also affected the tomato crop. Jim Crisula, CBS News.
13: This is sentencing day for a Utah mother who wrote a children's book about grief after she murdered her husband. CBS's Jennifer Kuiper.
1: Corey Richens was found guilty of poisoning her husband with fentanyl in March 2022. She could get 25 years to life in prison or life without parole. Prosecutors say Richens was $4.5 million in debt and believed she would inherit her husband's estate.
13: At the Vatican, Pope Leo prayed on a plaque marking the spot of a shooting decades ago.
2: On this day, 45 years ago, when an attempt was made on the life of Pope John Paul II, and for these reasons, I dedicated my catechesis today to the Blessed Virgin Mary.
13: After he recovered, John Paul visited the shooter in prison and forgave him. National average for a gallon of regular gas today at $4.51. This is CBS News.
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21: 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The State Department of Public Health released a statement yesterday confirming that there is no connection between Connecticut and the deadly hantavirus outbreak linked to the cruise ship MV Hondius. 17 American passengers have been returned to the U.S., but are currently in quarantine in a facility in Nebraska. DPH stressed that no Connecticut residents are currently under monitoring and that they're working with the CDC to keep the public informed. And Bridgeport City officials, along with the state delegation, indicated that they're in favor of hiring interim superintendent Dr. Roy Savory as the full-time superintendent of Bridgeport Public Schools. At a press conference this past Monday, Representative Chris Rosario gave Avery his vocal support, which was echoed by members of the city council. Dr. Avery's been serving as interim superintendent since his predecessor, Carmela Levy-David, left the position in 2024. Dr. Avery has indicated on multiple occasions that he would welcome taking the position on full time. For the Voice of Connecticut, WICC, I'm John Kamal.
3: 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Weather update.
0: Cloudy and windy this afternoon with a high in the mid-60s. Showers arrive by midnight with fog and a low near 50. And more showers and a thunderstorm tomorrow. There will be early fog with a high and low in the 60s. I'm meteorologist Paul Piorek on WICC.
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8: Hola, hola. Welcome to the show today. It's kind of a gray day, but cool. The weather's honestly quite delicious. 203-333-9422. We are going to have a special guest, Mary Dobson, joining us at 11 o'clock. She is a prominent person in the field of mental health and the founder of an organization called LiftWell Health, which has just become our lead sponsor. It is Mental Health Awareness Month, but for us on the Lisa Wexler Show, we're delighted to bring you a mental health expert every month, starting this month, as part of our Mind Your Health Matters series. And Mary Dobson is the reason we're able to do that. So we're going to chat with her about LiftWell Health, which is a private organization in Westport. They do take insurance, and they give you a real individualized, personalized, in-depth way of helping you resolve
4: serious mental health issues, including eating disorders and a range of things like that. 203-333-9422. Plus, we're going to have some fun with a former partner of Amy Poehler, and her name is Meredith Walker, and she wrote kind of a fun book, Be Yourself and Other Bad Advice, and it's advice to teen girls, and if you've got a teen girl in your life, you're going to want to listen up. 203-333-9422. All right, I want to tell you what I did last night because I broke my streak. It wasn't a streak I was proud of. It was a streak of not going to the theater. And you know me, and you know how much I'm devoted to the theater my whole life. But see, I had this little person enter my life. Her name is Abby. And what happened was Abby lives in Manhattan. This is my excuse by way of being an excuse. And every single time that I had a reason to go into the city, I didn't want to go to the theater. I just wanted to see Abby. So, and every time I had an evening free, my best theater buddy in the world is my daughter, Joanna. And she was otherwise occupied being the mother to Abby. So it kind of didn't happen for over 2 years. I mean, that's my longest dry spell ever. Thanks to another very dear friend, I was invited last night to see Death of a Salesman. And it starred Nathan Lane and Laurie Metcalf. Laurie Metcalf, you might remember from Roseanne. She played the sister. She won 3 Emmys for that. She's won Tonys. This woman is like on her way to an EGOT. And Nathan Lane, I've seen in many productions on Broadway, including A Funny Thing Happened on the Way to the Forum, Frogs, and of course, The Producers. And he's known for musical comedy and a great singing voice and a great presence on the stage. But there were no songs last night in Death of a Salesman. It was a 3-hour play with one intermission, and you could hear a pin drop in the Winter Garden Theater, which is a packed big Broadway house. The Winter Garden Theater has been around since the 1940s. It was founded by the Schubert Organization. My father, when he was 14, was an usher for the Schubert Organization and ushered at the Winter Garden Theater and ushered at the Schubert Theater. Can you imagine? He grew up in Williamsburg on Penn Street. He would take the subway to the theater district. He was a member of the union at 14. And he was ushering, and he was with Ethel Merman and all the greats. But Death of a Salesman, Arthur Miller, who died in Connecticut, incidentally, in Roxbury, Connecticut, whose son-in-law is Daniel Day-Lewis, and who passed away at the age of 90 a few years ago, wrote what is widely considered one of the greatest plays in the English language in American literature, Death of a Salesman. The last time that it had been notably revived was with Dustin Hoffman a generation ago, before that George C. Scott, and of course, the original Lee J. Cobb, who was the original Willie Loman and was Willie Loman in the movies. And I just remembered Lee J. Cobb, frankly. And I just remembered a little bit about the end of the play, but I didn't remember the play. And it's a revelation. And I think you should see it. Death of a Salesman will probably resonate with you if you're a human being who is a member of a family. It's the story, and Arthur Miller reverted to this theme a lot in his plays. It's the story of fathers and sons. In some ways, and by the way, you know who's in it? Joaquin, the son of Kelly Ripa and her husband. So I can't remember his last name. Mark something. And he plays a very prominent role, and he's excellent in it. He plays young Biff. So it's the story of a salesman named Willie Loman and his wife, Linda, and their two sons, Biff and Happy. And the two sons are young adult sons, 20s, maybe 30-ish. And the father is in his early 60s, kind of looks like Carol O'Connor in All in the Family, prematurely white-haired, worked hard, struggled his whole life. And his idea of a successful life is a life where people like you. But he can't make it. He's not making it economically. And the play takes place in the 50s. And it's kind of a traditional homemaker role that Laura Metcalf occupies as Linda, very supportive of her husband. You remember the famous line, attention must be paid? That comes from Death of a Salesman. attention must be paid. And it's the story of the fracturing of the father-son relationship based on expectations, unrealistic or realistic, that get disappointed. Disappointed expectations. And after the first act, I turned to my friends. I went to see it with three friends. And I said, you know, that was really beautiful. And they looked at me. Because that's the last adjective they would have applied to the play. But I thought it was beautiful. Because I thought the exposition and the writing was beautiful. It's beautiful to hear the language spoken, memorized, and in a theater. It's beautiful for people to tackle deep and profound themes of relationships among family members, because that is the most universal thing there is. Politics come and go. The thing about Death of a Salesman, the reason that it is a classic is because it is timeless. So let me tell you about why it resonated with me personally. My Papa Jack was a traveling salesman like Willie Loman. My mother and father always said that Death of a Salesman was the story of Papa Jack. But it wasn't really, because Death of a Salesman ends very sadly and in despair. But what Arthur Miller explores, which I didn't remember, was the dementia that Willie Loman starts to experience as he's losing his job, forced into forced retirement, and facing the fact

0: relationship with his dad. You got to watch it. You got to see Cat on a Hot Tin Roof. Biff, Brick, these sons that reach the peak of their lives in high school, there's something profoundly sad about that. High school is not supposed to be the best time of your life. I remember when I graduated college and my grandma Sil, my mother's mother, said to me, "This is the best time of your life. Enjoy it." And I looked at her and I said, Grandma, like, no, I don't want the best time of my life to be over by the time I'm 22 years old or 21. No. But there are a lot of people who grow up thinking that high school or college is the best time of your life. I find that to be rather sad. For me, the best time of my life is always now. My life poo-poo has just gotten better with each decade. I would hate to think that the best time of my life was 40 years ago in the rearview mirror. But these stories, these American stories, Death of a Salesman is about that theme. About what happens to you if the best time of your life is in high school. And then you can't figure it out. And the reason you can't figure it out is because your parent, Willie Loman, desperately disappointed you. Desperately disappointed you in a way that he can't admit and he can't get over because he can't shoulder the blame for what you have become or not become. It's a deep, profound, moving play, Death of a Salesman. It's worth seeing. It's worth schlepping to Broadway. I went for a 7 o'clock curtain. It was worth being in an audience where for 3 hours, nobody spoke except the actors on the stage. The respect and attention that was paid to the performers was not something that we experience as humans all that much anymore. The ADD, which has gripped us, moved away at the theater for 3 hours. And I was immersed in a story and a plot line that made time vanish. So go see it. Go see Nathan Lane inhabit Willie Loman. I think it was nominated for 9 Tony Awards. Go see it and say to yourself, how does that resonate with me? In my own family, the father-son dynamic doesn't appear too often because I'm one of 2 girls. My mother had 1 sister. My father had 1 sister. My aunt had 2 girls. My Aunt Cookie had 1 boy and 1 girl, and David turned out pretty well with his dad. But there are other people in my family, in my husband's family, where the father-son dynamic is not great. And I have a window into that, but it's not my own life. But the traveling salesman part, the Willie Loman, the urge to be liked at all costs, and the dimension that went with it, that was my Papa Jack. My Papa Jack was traveling back from Virginia on a sales trip, and he slipped and fell on the ice. He used to go down south to sell hats to black women that went to church on Sundays because they were the only population that was still wearing hats at one time. And he was in the hat business, Levy Millinery on 31st Street. And through the Depression and after the years, as people started to not wear hats, as JFK didn't wear a hat at his inauguration, as women and men abandoned hats, my grandfather still didn't know what else to do with his life, so he sold hats. So he would put hats into the trunk of his station wagon and drive down south and sell hats in the deep south. Jack Levy. And on the way up from one of those trips, he slipped and fell on the ice in Virginia, and he was given too much anesthesia when his hip was broken, and he was never the same. He was never the same. He went into some early dementia. He was never the same. And he was Willie Loman. For him, the greatest thing in life was to be liked with a hail and hearty handshake and a beautiful smile. I'm Lisa Wexler. We'll be right back.
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8: Hello, welcome back to the show. 203-333-9422 is our number. Okay, so in the next hour, we're going to chat with Mary Dobson, Meredith Walker. Let me tell you what's happening here. I think yesterday was a bad day for health in America because Marty Makary was forced to resign. And if you don't know who Martin Makary is or was, why he was important, it's because he was the head of the FDA. And he came in under the Trump administration. He's a graduate of Johns Hopkins University and a very well-respected doctor. That's really important to say in this world in which Robert F. Kennedy Jr. is our leader of healthcare in America, because Robert F. Kennedy Jr. is not a doctor. And Martin Makary is, and he was head of the FDA. And I want to just talk a little bit about this, why I'm sad about this. So Martin Makary is somebody who walked a fine line between the people who were skeptical of our COVID-19 response and skeptical of forced vaccinations, but also understanding that we're living in an extraordinary time of invention and enlightenment and creativity when it comes to science. And we're on the brink, for example, the company Revolution is being credited with a brand new way of treating pancreatic cancer, which I read an extensive article about how this thing has come to fruition after years. People thought it was never going to be able to be addressed this particular chemical way, but it is. There are new advances I'm hearing about in ovarian cancer. I mean, we're doing some important, great things right now. And that's why we need somebody at the helm of the FDA who is discerning enough to say this is fraudulent and we can't have people be the guinea pigs of this particular technology. But this one is really promising and we can authorize this to go into the next level of clinical trials and or go forward and allow the public to actually buy it. And Martin Makary is somebody who could be trusted for that. But he was forced out. He was forced out because he pissed off too many people in the business of selling us drugs that have not been proven to be reliable yet. That's a fact. And I just have to say to you that it is a bad thing for all of us. You and I, who will be patients one day. It's an inevitability. If we live, we're going to be a patient at some time or another. We're going to get something. And if it's not us, if we end up dropping dead in our sleep and never having gotten sick, great for us. But someone we love inevitably is going to be a patient. And you want that patient, when they're completely paralyzed in the sense of not really understanding what gobbledygook their doctors are telling them, because all they're thinking about is, I'm sick, I'm sick, I'm sick. What's going to happen to me? What's going to happen to me? What's going to happen to me? I'm sick, I'm sick, I'm sick. What'd you say? What'd you say? You want that doctor who is giving that person advice to be able to rely on legitimate claims of manufacturers of chemotherapy and all these drugs and all these medical devices that you and I can't possibly make sense of, because somebody in the government has said, okay, this is relatively safe. It may have some risks, but on balance, the benefit is worth the risk. The reward is greater than the risk. And Martin Makary was somebody that you and I could trust to do that. And now we've got somebody acting as the head. Who's the guy that's acting as the head? I don't know. Somebody. I read it this morning. I can't remember his name. And I just want you to know that people in biotech are paying attention to this, and they're not happy. They're not happy. They're not happy that a legitimate, reliable, bright man who had skepticism about COVID-19. So the reason Martin Makary made it into the inner circle of RFK Jr. and Trump is because he thought that the public response to COVID-19 was inadequate, and he said so. So he was considered to be a naysayer during the time of COVID-19 hysteria, and he got punished for that by the medical orthodoxy that branded him for a while, you know, an unacceptable outsider. But it turned out that he was just a healthy skeptic, and he was probably right. And so on balance, he had the credentials and the healthy skepticism that you want to have if somebody's going to lead the FDA. And so he made it. But once he got there, that critical brain led him to say, this isn't approved, and that isn't approved, and go back and try this harder, and go back and do this again. And so people in the establishment that were going to make millions of dollars because their stock prices wouldn't go up, they got upset, and they whispered into the powerful clique that controls the Trump administration, he's a bad guy. He's got to go. He's out. I'm not making money that I expected to make. And so he's out now. He was forced to resign. And it's a loss for me and you. And I had to tell you that. I had to tell you that. All right, what else do I want to tell you? Oh, look at this. Speaking of health news, polycystic ovary syndrome, PCOS, just got a rebrand following a landmark study published yesterday in The Lancet. Experts announced it will now be called, instead of PCOS, PMOS. Oh, wow. That's exciting. Who cares? It took 14 years of patient-driven advocacy efforts. It's going to be called, you ready for this? This really trips off the tongue. Polyendocrine metabolic ovarian system, which represents the insulin resistance, diabetes risk, and cardiovascular disease. Well, this is me. I have this. And it says most patients don't actually have ovarian cysts. Well, that's okay. I had many of them when I was young. Now I don't have them because I'm postmenopausal. Thank you very much. Anyway, I guess that's good. 203-333-9422 is our number. Connecticut has been named one of the most expensive states to live. I'm not sure if that's what we call a shocking headline or something that you say to yourself, oh, yeah, I already knew that. Big deal. What's the surprise? But we're 10, Hawaii being number one, Massachusetts two, New York coming in at six. How does Maine make number 9. No offense. Maine is cheap. I don't know what they're talking about. Okay, so already I'm discrediting the data here. There's no way that Maine is the 9th most expensive state to live in this country. There's no way that Connecticut is cheaper than Maine. This is effectively saying that Maine is more expensive than Connecticut. I mean, maybe for 6 weeks of summer, if you're going to go to Algonquin or Kennebunkport, maybe that sort of ups it, you know, if you count like the Bush Mansions or where Ned Lamont finds his retreat. But I think it skews the average. 203-333-9422. Why are we so expensive? Well, utility costs and also aging infrastructure and housing prices, especially those popular with New York commuters. Okie dokie. All right, listen, there's a lot more going on. Personally, I'm very excited about Orem's Diner tomorrow and Melissa Sheketoff's show from 5 a.m. to 10 a.m. And if I can shake off my early morning ennui, I'm going to be there myself. Shh, I may. I mean, how could I not go to Orem's? It's down the street from my house. How could I not go there? I must. 203-333-9422. We're going to be right back.
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1: 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Aside from treatment options, being informed is the best weapon against illness or disease. You might not know the best questions to ask, but Lisa Wexler does, and she'll ask them during The Doctor Is In.
4: So COPD has two components, and both are related to smoking and air pollution and environmental exposure. If it affects the lung units, what we call alveoli, then that's what we call emphysema. And this is in our effort at Northwell regarding the COPD initiative to start screening them for COPD, because yes, it's true, we're not diagnosing most of the patients that have COPD.
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4: And welcome back to the show. You can call me at 203-333-9422. The Connecticut Supreme Court is allowing Eversource to basically sustain its challenge to recover storm repair costs, sending the case back to a lower court to consider whether Eversource should immediately recover storm costs associated with repairs that were made between October 2017 and May 2018. They would like immediate recovery. They say that it's based on a 2018 settlement agreement they reached with PURA, but PURA said that Eversource should have to wait until it files its next electric rate case. In the opinion issued by our Supreme Court, the justices ruled that a lower court improperly deferred to PURA's decision to delay recovery of expenses rather than interpreting the settlement agreement on its own. The state Supreme Court opinion said that justices disagree that the settlement agreement is clear and unambiguous as to when the plaintiff is entitled to recoup its capital costs from the 5 storms. And quote, because we conclude that the settlement agreement is facially ambiguous, we reverse the trial court's judgment and remand the case for further proceedings. Wow. Well, that's a slap on the face to lawyers. When lawyers write an agreement and your Supreme Court says it's inherently ambiguous and needs to be reinterpreted, that's not good for lawyers. They're supposed to make things clear, unless they're purposely obfuscating. You know, when I became a lawyer, there have always been two strains of thought as a lawyer. I don't know if you know this, but there are lawyers who believe that when you write, you should write clearly so that everybody understands what you meant by what you write. And then there are other lawyers who say, don't write it clearly. Write it so that it's always ambiguous and subject to interpretation in case you kind of want to get out of it later. What do you think is the better way to do things? To make it clear so that later on other people who look at the agreement and the parties themselves know what they agreed to? Or to give yourself some wiggle room in case you weren't really sure about that at the time, you'd like to be able to fight about it? Does it depend? That's a classic lawyer response. It depends. Anyway, it looks like in this case, the lawyers have a little egg on their faces. Because now it has to go all the way back down. Everybody's got to spend more money on lawyers just to figure out what the settlement agreement meant. What does it mean to you and me? Well, you know, it may mean higher utility costs. They want $1.8 billion back. Just, you know, a few zeros. Have you gotten used to this idea of billions and trillions, that millions are like pennies nowadays? What's $1 million? What's $10 million? We've become like the peso. I don't get it. 203-333-9422. You know, going back to Death of a Salesman for a moment, which took place in the 1950s, the salary that Willie Loman wants is $65 a week. He'll settle for $40. And they talk about a refrigerator costing $1.50 a month on a layaway plan and a vacuum cleaner the same. And what things cost 50, 70, 80 years ago, when a dollar really was a lot of money. It really was. If you could live on $40 a week, a lot of money. And the gals that I were with last night, turned to me and they said, it's incredible to hear these numbers. You know, it's just incredible to think about the scale that we live on today. And I said, yeah, but my father, when he became a lawyer in the 1950s, $40 a week was a good salary. That is what he lived on. That is what he told me. $40 a week when he got married. That's what they lived on in 1957. So there you go. Different world, right? 203-333-9422. Okay, let me see what else I want to tell you. Hola, bola. A one in a million squirrel was found in Connecticut and looks like a ghost. Oh, it's a white squirrel. Yeah, they're very unusual. I haven't seen one. They're the albino squirrel. I know, it's crazy. Where was it seen? It was seen in Torrington in a video. How rare are they? They're pretty rare. They are pretty, pretty rare. All right, let's see. I don't want to talk about that. That's not near here. That's Bloomfield. You don't really care what happens in Bloomfield and Windsor, do you? Not really. Emergency work route closed 106 for a while. That's a pain in the noogie. Bridgeport City Council is approving a budget that includes $35 million increase for the schools. Let's hope that that is wisely spent. And I don't want to do that. And then we go back to Erin Stewart again. Are you wondering what she is or isn't saying? Let's see. Erin Stewart. This is about her use of a city credit card for personal purchases while mayor of New Britain. She says that last night she was at a campaign rally. And she says, I'm going to give you an answer, but not until after this weekend's nominating convention. I'm not going to give you an answer now. She says, I'll address everything directly, thoroughly, and transparently once I have all the facts in front of me, because that's what responsible leadership looks like. These are her words. Not panic, not hysteria, not political theater, but truth, accountability, and transparency. She intends to make a Freedom of Information request today to the administration of her Democratic successor, Bobby Sanchez. She wants to see what all the fuss is about. She wants to see the actual records of the purchases she made over her 12 years as mayor. And she says, and the documents apparently, according to the Connecticut Mirror, are available in a digital format that should allow the city to provide them as soon as they're requested. You know, this is a very big week for conventions and the gubernatorial conventions for Democrat and Republican are taking place on Saturday. They're not taking place during the week, but they're taking place on Saturday. So she says, unlike every one of my opponents, this is what she said last night, I don't come from wealth. I'm a blue-collar girl from New Britain who pinches every single penny. And my husband and I work really hard. The people of the state deserve leaders who reflect the people they represent, not leaders who placate them with handouts from their mansions in Greenwich. And she says, I've always taken accountability, and if mistakes were made, they will be addressed, they'll be remedied, and we will move forward honestly and responsibly. So the rally had been planned prior to the story about this. Her supporters were there, according to the Connecticut Mirror. They applauded and chanted her name. They lined up to hug her and pose for photographs. And she said she feels comforted by them. And she said she takes any accusation involving the public's trust seriously. She says, because I'm one of those taxpayers too. And let's see if she can survive this. We're going to know a lot more after this convention. We're going to know whether or not some of her delegates are going to be persuaded to support other people. Or they're going to gut this out, make her the nominated choice, and then see if the fight among the Republicans toward a primary results in who's being bruised more and who actually has the Republican people's support in the fall. But she was encouraged. 203-333-9422. Dorothy from Fairfield. Hi, Dorothy. What's on your mind today? Good morning.
5: Good morning, Lisa. I wanted to share with you my gratitude for you talking and introducing us to plays like you did this morning about Death of the Salesman. Thanks to you, I had the radio turned on when you interviewed Aaron Booth, the director of Primary Trust.
4: Oh, yes. Yes.
5: Well, I listened to that interview, and I said, I want to go see this. She said, I listened to her, how she said it was such an important play to see.
4: Logan. So, Logan was her name, right? Logan. Oh. Logan something. Yes, yes. Yeah. Marvelous. Yeah.
5: Right. So I went to see it, and I was so impressed with this. It was 1.5 hours. The audience was absolutely spellbound. This man captured us. He talked about loneliness and what it was, and he made us so feel so into his problem. It was a marvelous experience, and I just wanted to thank you for making us aware of all the things that are out there.
4: You know, Dorothy, I'm so glad that you're telling me this. First of all, Mark Shanahan reached out to me personally. He really wanted me to see Primary Trust, and it was only on for 2 weeks, and I couldn't make it happen. I just couldn't find an evening to go. I was away on the weekends. Mm-hmm. And so I wasn't able to see it. I'm so glad to know that it was such a great show. And I do think, Dorothy, you know, the world is really, it's about more than the headlines. And going and sitting in a theater gives us a chance to reflect on that.
5: Absolutely. Absolutely. This man just came out on that stage. He stood on the, sat down on the edge of the stage, and he started telling his story. It was like a soliloquy. Unbelievable. We were so into his feelings. He made us so aware of how lonely he was.
4: I'm going to pass that on to Mark. I'm going to pass that on to other people. Thank you for being the kind of a listener who's moved to go ahead and get tickets. That really means a lot to me, Dorothy. I appreciate that so much.
5: Well, I wanted, that's why I made this phone call. So I took the opportunity. I heard you talking about this as a salesman. I'm going to stop what I'm doing right now and let you know how grateful I am to what you do.
4: Thank you, Dorothy. Thank you, sweetheart. You have a great day. We'll be right back with more of the Lisa Wexler Show, news you may have missed, things that are happening in our community. Stay tuned.
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4: The appellate court, for now, is sparing Donald Trump the obligation to pay $83 million in a defamation award to E. Jean Carroll. And that is not a permanent decision, but it is a decision that is a decision until the U.S. Supreme Court gets a chance to review it, because the Second Circuit Court of Appeals believes that there is a, not necessarily probability, but maybe a likelihood that Donald Trump will prevail when he gets in front of the Supreme Court. So what is this about? Well, E. Jean Carroll was the woman who alleged that many, many years ago, well before Donald Trump was president, that she was in a dressing room in Bergdorf Goodman, that he broke in, and that he sexually assaulted her. She didn't bring those claims to bear until years later, but then she did, and she was able to persuade a jury, a civil jury, not criminal, civil, that by a preponderance of the evidence, there was a sexual assault. The jury came back with a $5 million verdict for compensatory damages, and then another $83 million for punitive damages. Why? Because Donald Trump continued to, in the opinion of the jury, defame her by continuing to say that what she said was a lie, a lie, a lie. Now, Donald Trump said, if I deny charges against me, that's not defamation. How can that be defamation? You're denying me the right to defend myself. I should be able to say if I think someone is lying about me, because I should be able to say that's not true. And just by saying that's not true doesn't mean it's defamation. I believe it's not true. And so this issue, by the way, it's a pretty important issue if you think about it. Take away the characters. Take away your biases of whatever they may be. Take away the fact that you love or you hate Donald Trump. Put that away. Put that away. And say to yourself, if you're accused of something and you deny the accusation and you say the person accusing me of it is lying, is that defamation? Or are you entitled as a matter of free speech to say, wait a minute, I have to defend myself. That person is making a false accusation. How can that be defamation? So it's a real thing, right? And the U.S. Supreme Court is going to decide whether or not you can continue to get punitive damages against somebody because they deny that which they've been accused of. And by the way, it's also a lot of money. You know, damages for defamation are based on someone's reputation. E. Jean Carroll, I don't know, $83 million seems like a lot of money. So Trump's attorney has said, look, I know this decision is against me, but I don't think that my client should have to pay it until the Supreme Court has a chance to consider our appeal. Trump attorney Justin Smith said last week there was a fair prospect that the Supreme Court will find in favor of Trump. And in upholding the verdict, the Second Circuit panel wrote last September that Trump continued his attacks against Carroll for at least 5 years, making them more extreme and frequent as the trial approached, quote, said the appellate court. He also continued these same attacks during the trial itself. In one such statement issued 2 days into the trial, Trump proclaimed he would continue to defame Carroll, quote, 1,000 times, but the word defame is used by the court. And Trump is saying that he has absolute immunity for comments he made while president, because he made these comments while president, disavowing knowing Carroll and attacking her motivations, saying they were politically driven or arose from a desire to promote her memoir. So we will see what happens here. But I just wanted you to know. And there's another thing making the rounds today in the way of conversation. Nick Kristof. Nick Kristof is a very well-respected op-ed writer. He's actually been on our show a couple of times for different books he's written. And he lives in Oregon, where I understand he's running for office. But he wrote a very inflammatory op-ed, a really, really terribly inflammatory op-ed. And he wrote it. And it's so shocking in its accusations. I almost don't want to repeat them, except I have to repeat them to refute them. But he basically said that Israeli prisons are systematically engaging in torture, sexual torture of their prisoners, including using dogs, which is, you know, horrific if true. Problem is, it's probably not true. And the sources for it are Hamas-inspired people. And this is coming on the same day. So there's a bunch of things in the public sphere that I wanted to tell you about. And I want to back up and move forward, because There's a saying among Jewish people, just because you're paranoid doesn't mean everyone isn't really against you. Okay? Because we laugh a lot at ourselves. But I'm beginning to feel like that's kind of a little bit true right now. Just because you're paranoid doesn't mean everybody isn't really against you. The other day, a woman won the Pulitzer Prize for the New York Times for doing a photojournalist essay on what was happening in Gaza. And the premier photo that was featured was a lie. The photo that was featured on the front page of the New York Times, you may recall this, was a photo of what appeared to be a starving child from Gaza, blaming Israel for starving this child from Gaza. And a picture is worth a thousand words. And of course, it garnered a lot of sympathy and questions about what Israel was and wasn't doing with respect to blockades of food during the war that was a response to the horrible October 7, 2023 massacre. And the picture was on the front page of the New York Times. And it gathered a lot of hand-wringing. But it turns out that the caption was wrong. The child had cerebral palsy. Child had not been starved as a result of Israeli action or inaction in Gaza. Child was born sickly and disabled. And that's what the picture was. The New York Times defended the picture and submitted the article and photo to win a Pulitzer Prize. And the woman won for 2026 Pulitzer Prize. I'm not making it up. She won for a lie. And I'm going to give you her name and everything because I don't want to just tell you things and not. Hold on. Let me find it. Pulitzer Prize lie, New York Times. I'm going to put that in as my search term and I bet it comes right up. Here it is. Comes right up. Right up. 2026 Gaza conflict photography. Her name was Sahar Al-Ghora, and she was accused of presenting misleading images regarding starvation in Gaza. And pardon me, it's not a she, it's a he. And the fact is that he won the Pulitzer Prize, and the New York Times doubled down and said that he deserved it because it was part of an overall photo essay. Maybe the other pictures were true, maybe they weren't. How do you win a Pulitzer Prize? How do you win a Pulitzer Prize for intentionally misleading the public about the subject of your photography? What does that tell you about the New York Times and about the Pulitzer Prize Committee itself right now? What does it tell you? How can you possibly give an award to somebody who intentionally misled the public about the source of a photograph when you're talking about such an inflammatory time? When you're talking about a time where emotions are so heated, where the rise of anti-Semitism is very obviously statistically proven, where people are being attacked on streets for their ethnicity or for whatever they're wearing around their neck or on their head. How do you add to that fire and then promote that as something that should win an award? It's stunningly horrible, right? Okay, so that's a little bit of a backdrop about where the New York Times is right now. Specifically on this issue. So Nicholas Kristof is now being accused, and this is now on AI, accused of publishing blood libels and baseless lies in 2026, with critics challenging the accuracy of his reporting on Israeli security prisoners. So there have been a lot of really important things in counterweight to what Nicholas Kristof has said, but he has made a very sordid claim against Israel. And as one writer wrote, one would think that such extraordinary charges would require extraordinary evidence at a time when animosity towards Jews and Israel is at record levels. But here is who he cites as his source. He cites a report from Euromed Human Rights Monitor, which, according to Honest Reporting, which is described as an indispensable media watchdog, Euromed's bias is obvious because it has documented links to Hamas and a long record of extreme unverified accusations against Israel. The New York Times opinion piece alleging sexual abuse against Palestinian prisoners relied on sources with documented pro-terror sympathies, failing to disclose crucial background information. Several of the article's central allegations appear to have evolved over time, with inconsistencies unexplained or unchallenged by the paper. And here's the other piece. It was published right before a major report that was just published last night on, and this was an independently verified report, 2 years in the making, that verified that when Hamas captured victims on October 7th, that actually what it did was inflict enormous sexual torture on these victims, forcing them to have sex with family members in front of other people, doing all kinds of rapes and horribly horrific things. The report is very hard to read. And I don't suggest you read it if you want to go to bed at night and have nightmares. But I don't know what the New York Times thinks it's doing anymore. I really don't get it. I mean, Nicholas Kristof has a pretty extraordinary reputation. His reputation is going to be stained forever by making these sordid accusations, which come directly from the enemy of Israel, and putting them in the New York Times. And I'm making this a big deal. I know what you're saying. I hear what you're saying. You're saying, Lisa, why do you care anymore? Why do you care anymore about the New York Times? It's such a rag. Can't you get it through your thick head that it's not what it used to be? And the problem is, I can't. I can't get it through my thick head that it's not what it used to be. I still want to believe in the paper of record as being some place that I can go for some authenticated truth. And it hurts me every single time I see that I can no longer rely on the New York Times. Just does. Because what else am I going to rely on? The Washington Post? Where am I going to go? Maybe the Wall Street Journal? Where am I going to go? I'm going to have to go to local news sources to drill down and drill down and drill down. And I have to tell you something. If you don't think it's sad for the world, what a rag the New York Times has become, I have something to tell you. It is sad for the world. It's sad. A.M. Rosenthal and Liam Sapphire turning over in their graves. I'm Lisa Wexler. We're going to be right back. We're going to talk about mental health. It is Mental Health Awareness Month. We have a wonderful guest in the studio. We're going to introduce you to Mary Dobson and Lift Well Health in Westport, which is a really wonderful organization and team of professionals. And wait till you hear about what they can do to make your life happier and better, in case you need them. We'll be right back.

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2: I'm Steve Kathan. There's a new ruling in a murder case that captured national attention. South Carolina's Supreme Court has overturned Alec Murdoch's murder convictions and two life sentences. CBS's Michael Wallace.
3: 3 years ago, a jury found the prominent attorney guilty of killing his wife and 22-year-old son. The state Supreme Court has agreed with Murdoch's attorneys that his trial was tainted by a county clerk's improper comments to jurors. She told them to watch Murdoch's body language and suggested he might lie while testifying in his own defense. Prosecutors acknowledged those comments but argued they did not influence the jury.
2: Murdoch will remain in prison for a conviction in a fraud case. President Trump is in China for a summit with President Xi. CBS's Courtney Keeley says the war in Iran could loom large.
4: He had to actually postpone this summit because of the war in Iran. So whether he likes it or not, or whether the Chinese leadership likes it or not, Iran does loom large. And we're going from the Strait of Hormuz to the Strait of Taiwan. A lot to discuss. 80% of Iranian seaborne crude is exported to China, often by vessels that evade U.S. sanctions. So they're going to have to address this.
2: The latest economic report from the government shows prices at the wholesale level jumped 6% in April from a year ago. Jacob Sonnenschein of Barron's tells us the war is a key driver of higher prices.
5: The number shows that in this moment, the cost of acquiring goods and getting something ready for sale for a business in the U.S. is up 6% year over year, and then excluding energy, still a little over 5% year over year.
2: The operator of that cruise ship at the center of a deadly hantavirus outbreak says it expects to know by the end of the week if the vessel will keep to its schedule in the months ahead. 18 Americans on that cruise are now in isolation in the U.S. Others return to their home countries, and the head of the World Health Organization says,
6: I have seen commitment in many of those countries, and they will do everything to make sure that the passengers get support and also the citizens are protected.
2: Amid concerns about artificial intelligence, CBS's Jim Krasula has more on how people are feeling about those big AI data centers.
7: Not in my backyard. 7 in 10 Americans oppose building data centers for artificial intelligence in their local area. Nearly half are strongly opposed. That's according to a new poll from Gallup. The survey also found that 53% of Americans oppose having a nuclear energy plant near them, far less than the 71% opposed to data center construction.
2: Checking Wall Street, the Dow is down 260. The S&P and NASDAQ are trading higher. This is CBS News.
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13: 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The State Department of Public Health released a statement yesterday confirming that there is no connection between Connecticut and the deadly hantavirus outbreak linked to the cruise ship MV Hondius. 17 American passengers have been returned to the U.S., but are currently in quarantine in a facility in Nebraska. DPH stressed that no Connecticut residents are currently under monitoring and that they're working with the CDC to keep the public informed. And Bridgeport City officials, along with the state delegation, indicated that they're in favor of hiring interim superintendent Dr. Roy Savory as the full-time superintendent of Bridgeport Public Schools. At a press conference this past Monday, Representative Chris Rosario gave Avery his vocal support, which was echoed by members of the city council. Dr. Avery's been serving as interim superintendent since his predecessor, Carmela Levy-David, left the position in 2024. Dr. Avery has indicated on multiple occasions that he would welcome taking the position on full time. For the Voice of Connecticut, WICC, I'm John Kamal.
9: 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Weather update.
14: Cloudy and windy this afternoon with a high in the mid-60s. Showers arrive by midnight with fog and a low near 50. And more showers and a thunderstorm tomorrow. There will be early fog with a high in the low 60s. I'm meteorologist Paul Piorek on WICC.
15: Attorney, advocate, author, public speaker, The Lisa Wexler Show. Flip that switch and turn on your brain. Here is Lisa Wexler.
16: And welcome back to the show. It is Mental Health Awareness Month. Actually, I wanted to play you a little bit of a clip first. Sean Scanlon, we don't really have to play that. But the fact is that it is Mental Health Awareness Month, and I'm really delighted that we are going to introduce a monthly interview segment with experts on mental health, thanks to our guest, Mary Dobson, who is the owner, founder of Liftwell Health in Westport, which we're going to hear about. It's a wonderful facility to address mental health issues, and because of her wonderful sponsorship, you're going to get to hear from experts throughout the year on various aspects of mental health, beginning with Mary herself, who began her psychology career and research with the Connecticut Women's Health Project at Yale. And she has co-authored published work on the influence of prenatal depression and attachment. She has been around for about 20 years with lots of levels of care. She cares a lot about eating disorders. She cares a lot about the kinds of ailments and mental health ailments that significantly impair our ability to really enjoy our lives, to maximize our gifts and talents and live happy lives. And Liftwell Health is an integrated health center where it's kind of like one-stop shopping. Mary Dobson is here to tell us all about it. Hi, Mary.
17: Hi, Lisa. Thanks so much for having me.
16: So, Mary, how would you describe your own background and your approach to mental health?
17: You know, it's interesting. I think that you put it very well. I've been in many levels of care, and I've sort of done a little bit of everything in mental health, which is fun. I love mental health, and I'm so happy to be here for Mental Health Awareness Month. I started off in research, as you mentioned, and then from research, I ended up loving talking to people more so than I enjoyed the coding and the extrapolating of data. And so I ended up becoming a licensed marital and family therapist. And from there, I ended up developing I was part of a pilot program at Fairfield University to put LMFTs in schools. And so I became school certified to work in the school system. And that was a special endorsement code that the state created. I was one of the first to have it, if not the first. And then from there, I worked in a lot of different mental health settings. I was very fortunate to work in the schools. I've worked in outpatient settings, and I've run residential treatment centers. In my past life, I was known for bringing a number of residential programs out here from a national brand to Connecticut and overseeing those and developing those. And essentially, when I had my own children, everything really changed for me because I thought to myself, I would never want to have to send my children away for care for many reasons.
16: Okay.
17: And so I became extremely convicted about starting intensive outpatient programs that are aimed to keep children in the home and keep families together
16: while the children are receiving the kind of therapy that can transform them.
17: Exactly. We call it residential caliber care in a home-like environment.
16: In a home-like environment, but you go home and sleep at home at night.
17: That's right.
16: So you're still connected to your family.
17: Exactly. And we've also seen this benefit. So we have programs in Westport. We have an adolescent program. So we treat as young as 10 in our intensive outpatient program. And then we treat up to age 18 for the adolescent program. And then in the adult program, we have young adults, we have college age students, we have 20 somethings, but we also have midlife women and midlife men, and our programs are all genders. But sometimes people forget when they talk about mental health, because there is definitely an influx of mental health issues in adolescence and in the early 20s.
18: Sure.
17: But there are also a lot of people in the midlife mm-hmm. who are dealing with acute mental health mm-hmm. episodes.
18: They used to call them nervous breakdowns.
17: That's right. Depression, anxiety.
18: Totally.
17: We call it disorders of over control. So that's our specialty.
18: Interesting.
17: What we work with. And we've been able to keep a number of moms and dads home with their kids and spare families the trauma of having to lose their mom and dad to a treatment center
18: for a while. Yeah. And of course, a lot of it depends on how sick they are.
17: That's right,
18: right, Mary? We're chatting with Mary Dobson, because if you're in the throes of a true psychotic episode, then you just may need to stabilize inpatient for a few days or a few weeks.
17: That's exactly right. And we partner with many of the area hospitals
18: mm-hmm.
17: To do short-term stabilization and then have patients return to us
18: yes.
17: for what we call PHP or day hospitalization.
18: Yes. And I am so immersed in this world. I mean, I'm there. I was there yesterday. I'll be there today.
17: Yeah.
18: I'm talking about at the inpatient psychiatric hospital of St. Vincent's, mm-hmm. which is now owned by Hartford Health. And just yesterday, I presided over several hearings. One hearing was a woman in her midlife who was having a classic nervous breakdown. She was fully employed. She was actually an LPN, fully employed, but not psychotic, but had broken down.
17: Right.
18: And her family begged for her to come home. So letting her come home because she has home support, Mary, but a lot of people don't. So can you tell us, Mary Dobson, about specifically the kind of mental health issues that LiftWell Health treats?
17: So in our outpatient programs, we often say that we specialize in disorders of overcontrol.
18: What does that mean?
17: And yeah, it's interesting. That blanket term has been, these stress disorders or anxiety, mood and anxiety disorders have been called different things over the years. You know, the DSM is constantly being revised.
18: Changed
17: and
18: all the time.
17: Politically correct ways of saying different things.
18: Listen, I have to call people unhoused now instead of homeless.
17: Right.
18: And I don't I don't get it. And
17: so
18: I won't
17: use it. You have to remember the right words.
18: All the time.
17: Yes.
18: Yeah. All the time.
17: So it's with disorders of overcontrol are when we talk about that, we're talking about anxiety, depression, OCD,
18: okay.
17: Often trauma and eating disorders. And so those disorders they tend to be very internalized. Whereas if you think about many behavioral health centers, they're often equipped and set up to treat individuals with externalizing behaviors.
18: Yes.
17: So aggression or hostility, perhaps criminal involvement
18: mm-hmm.
17: or
18: manic
17: episodes, things that you can really see.
18: Yes.
17: Because they impact other people.
18: Yes.
17: Perhaps someone gets a DUI and that then leads them to treatment.
18: Or they're just acting out. They're naked in January on the roof of a car.
17: Right. Right. Exactly. Things that are really obvious to the naked eye.
18: Yes.
17: And what I've spent the majority of my career treating are the disorders that are harder to see, because they often present in people who are very high functioning, kind of like the woman you just mentioned, employed, teens and adolescents who are great students. Often they do very well in school. They are often appearing as though they have things together, but below the surface, they're battling.
18: What is hair
17: condition.
18: Pulling? What is hair
17: yeah.
18: pulling?
17: So hair pulling is something that we actually see a fair amount, and essentially it's a manifestation of an anxiety disorder. So it really is a compulsion that
18: it's
17: arises
18: compulsion.
17: From an anxiety disorder. But maladaptive behaviors are things that when someone is feeling stress or anxiety, they use to self-soothe,
18: mm-hmm.
17: but they happen to have a negative consequence. So like, for example, an eating disorder is really just a maladaptive behavior. It's a way of coping with stress, anxiety, sadness, trauma that doesn't work, because it doesn't actually make you feel better in the long run, but it can provide temporary relief from those symptoms or a distraction.
18: So in some respects, what you're describing is why people end up with substance abuse disorders.
17: Exactly.
18: Because, initially that first high makes them feel good, and then the high becomes the problem.
17: And I'm fascinated by this, Lisa, because I think that we've overcomplicated mental health. And

0: that they're, it's almost impossible to live with high levels of rigidity and perfectionism and not have some form of what you described as a nervous breakdown, or seeking solace in secondary symptoms. So finding something to soothe, because it's intolerable to mm-hmm. live on a day-to-day basis with such high standards and rigid standards for oneself. And people find these crutches and these coping mechanisms, and then they kind of become dependent on those.
1: Right, and then that becomes their other problem.
0: Exactly. It becomes an addiction in essence of its own.
1: We're chatting with Mary Dobson of Live Well Health. Does Live Well Health address that? In other words, if you come there and you say, my life is out of control, I'm smoking marijuana every day, or I'm drinking too much, but I know that there's a problem underneath it, are you a place for that?
0: For substance use disorder?
1: Yeah.
0: So we, on our outpatient side, we do address substance use disorder. Often when we have folks with substance use disorder in our IOP or PHP treatment programs, we're partnering with other local agencies who just do substance use.
1: Okay.
0: And it depends on the severity too.
1: Yes.
0: But we really like to engage, you know, certain partners that we have who are wonderful with triaging those issues.
1: Yeah. And it depends on the substance. If it's opiates, they may have to go to methadone.
0: Exactly.
1: It depends.
0: It really is very case specific.
1: Very case specific.
0: But you know, what often happens is that people nowadays, they aren't coming in with one condition. You know, people are coming in with dual diagnoses. And they're coming in, if someone presents with anxiety, typically there are a few other things that are going on. Mm-hmm. And if they're presenting with an eating disorder, it's almost never just an eating disorder. Usually there's also co-occurring depression or OCD, or there's something going on in the family of origin that we need to be addressing. And so people really need this multidisciplinary care that goes below the surface of the symptoms.
1: Stay right there, Mary Dobson, 203-333-9422, the founder of Live Well Health, a very, very articulate spokesperson for what we're talking about. It is Mental Health Awareness Month, but we focus on mental health all the time here. 203-333-9422 is our number. You can call me at 203-333-9422 and ask Mary a question or a comment. We'll be right back.
2: 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Whether you have questions about breast health, menopause, mental health, or beyond, no topic is off limits. You may not know the questions to ask, but Lisa Wexler does.
3: First of all, when we're talking about menopause, people often skim over all of the symptoms that women have, which can be everything from vaginal dryness to increased pain during sex. 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Well, that serves no one. 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
4: And welcome back to the show. We're back with Mary Dobson of Lift Well Health, which is based in Westport. Mary, you know what I want to hear from you? I want to hear a little bit about what Lift Well Health, if you go there. Now, you describe it as a home environment, which it is. It's a beautiful little white house. I've been there. It's very homey, very comfortable. And what is IOP, intensive outpatient, to the listener? They never heard of that phrase before. What does that mean?
5: We love our acronyms in mental health.
4: Yes, you do. You definitely
5: really
4: do. Yes.
5: It's obnoxious. IOP is intensive outpatient. So essentially, when you think about therapy, the way that people usually think about therapy, they picture sitting and meeting with a therapist once a week for about an hour, maybe 45 minutes to an hour. IOP is different. IOP is a program. So it meets three times per week for 3 hours, generally.
4: 3 hours, one-on-one?
5: So it's a mix of one-on-one and milieu-based therapy, which means that IOP is very group-driven.
4: Okay.
5: And when we talk about groups, you know, for example, at Lift Well, we wrote our own curriculum of wonderful groups. We have CBT, DBT.
4: And what
5: again,
4: does that
5: the
4: mean?
5: Acronyms.
4: Yeah, what does
5: so
4: that
5: we,
4: mean?
5: So at Lift Well, we offer all of the evidence-based therapies that are best suited for these disorders of overcontrol. So we offer cognitive behavioral therapy.
4: And what is that?
5: Cognitive behavioral therapy is actually one of my favorite forms of therapy. It really changed my life. Cognitive behavioral therapy is really examining the quality and the accuracy of our thoughts. So we're looking at our thoughts objectively and neutrally.
4: Mm.
5: Most people are quite negative thinkers and have a number of cognitive errors. So we may be walking around and have cognitive errors that are making us feel sad or anxious. Assumptions, all or nothing thinking, black and white thinking. You know, these various problematic thinking patterns.
4: Give me an example.
5: So, you know, someone doesn't invite you to a gathering and you say, nobody likes me.
4: Oh.
5: You know, so that's one of many cognitive errors.
4: But oh.
5: Essentially extrapolating.
4: We got into that in sixth grade.
5: Yeah, right.
4: Yeah,
5: some
4: right.
5: Some midlife women still get into it.
4: Hey, yeah, okay.
5: Never me, but I don't know that feeling. But, you know, it's one of those things where we are thinking many, many thoughts per second, right? And so we're almost unaware.
4: And you don't have a friend to say to you, you're ridiculous.
5: Right.
4: That's nonsense.
5: Right. We're alone in our own heads.
4: Right.
5: And sometimes people describe being alone in their own heads as being in a bad neighborhood, right? Because you can, you know, talk to yourself and talk yourself into feeling pretty lousy.
6: Yeah, you can.
5: And so a lot of CBT is not what people like about it is that it's not about positive thinking or pop psychology. You know, that is a little pie in the sky.
4: Okay.
5: I don't think that many people sort of don't appreciate that way of going about things because it may seem unrealistic.
4: Okay.
5: Or it may seem as though it's trying to gaslight someone and say, you know, oh, just be happy. You're beautiful. You're gorgeous. Everybody loves you. That's not believable.
4: So then if the CBT, if I'm sitting with you and I say, I didn't get invited to this party and it's pretty obvious I'm not popular, nobody likes me. What do you say to me?
5: So with CBT, we're looking for, it's almost like law, Lisa, which is interesting. I think you would like this. So it's, you're looking for evidence and data for and against the thought.
4: Oh.
5: And so you are essentially finding data points that can support the thought, but you're also looking for data points that may contradict the thought or indicate that the thought is too extreme and can't be proven using the data that you're using.
4: So you would say to the patient, you weren't invited to that party. Have you been invited to other parties this year?
5: Exactly. So you're looking for contradictory evidence to poke holes in the story. And essentially, just like in a court of law, if you can't prove that the thought is true.
4: Oh, I would love this.
5: 100% without a shadow of a doubt, you don't get to keep the thought.
4: You don't get to keep the thought.
5: You've got to change the thought. And the thought, you don't turn it into the opposite because, again, that's
4: everybody
5: too extreme.
4: Loves me.
5: Right.
4: Right.
5: That's also not accurate because it's impossible. No one could say that. But you turn the thought into something that you have enough evidence to support.
4: Maybe they only had room for 50 people and I'm not a front row friend.
5: That's exactly it. Right. So sometimes I'll be included in things. Other times I may not.
4: Mm-hmm.
5: And this is an example of a time when there
4: I
5: may
4: wasn't.
5: Be a, exactly.
4: Okay.
5: And so you're really kind of making yourself a more logical thinker.
4: Interesting. And so you're getting away from the emotion of the feeling of that. Now, when you go to the logical, this is fascinating for me. We're chatting with Mary Dobson of Live Well Health. When you go to the logic of it, does it then, evidence-wise, does it boomerang back into making you feel better?
5: It often does, because essentially, when we have thoughts that are very extreme, and carry a lot of emotional weight and a lot of judgment, those thoughts frequently will give us intense emotion. And so thinking no one likes me and this is evidence of that, that could give somebody a very overwhelmingly sad experience. But finding neutrality and having a healthier thought, a more balanced thought, provides the body with an incredible relief.
4: Mm-hmm.
5: Because, you know, then the person says, okay, so this is pretty understandable, right? Sometimes I'll be invited, sometimes I'm not. I think I can accept this. It doesn't mean there's something wrong with me.
4: Mm-hmm.
5: It's just
4: the situation.
5: What it is. Exactly.
4: Right.
5: And so I think that the emotional experience of that is subtle, but essentially it's calibrating your emotions to follow the accuracy and the neutrality of your thinking, which is a positive experience for most people.
4: So then if you're a patient and you're doing this regularly, CBT therapy,
5: mm-hmm.
4: do you then at some point get into the habit of checking your own thoughts so that you say to yourself, hold on, maybe there
5: yes.
4: really isn't evidence for me to be that sad about this.
5: Exactly. That's the amazing thing about CBT. And I've experienced this myself because I did CBT personally for many years. And now I actually self-correct.
4: You do.
5: So it happens
4: healthy.
5: On its own. It's amazing.
4: So you're more well-adjusted, frankly.
5: There are so many things that I could get upset about mm-hmm. that I don't get upset about.
4: Right.
5: Because in my own head, I just notice all of a sudden I'm working through it. And then, you know, you're able to kind of pivot and move on with your day, which is great.
4: You know, I'm listening to you, Mary Dobson. This is phenomenal. I'm going to have you back on the show personally. We're going to have a lot of experts, but I want you back on the show because I'm thinking that intelligent parenting helps evolving brains, adolescent brains and children do a lot of the self-correcting, but maybe a lot of parents don't know how to do this particular skill.
5: That's right. And this is why, you know, it's Mental Health Awareness Month. I always feel that school systems, pediatricians' offices, everyone needs these skills.
4: They are skills.
5: Parents in particular really need these
4: skills.
5: They
4: really do.
5: And, you know, just because I'm a therapist and happen to be a parent doesn't mean I've got it all figured out.
4: At all.
5: Or, you know, and I never say that. And I always want people to know.
4: How old are your kids?
5: They're 12 and 9.
4: Have they said to you yet, don't therapize me, mommy? Because I have very dear friends whose kids always say to me, like, don't give me therapy speak. I don't want to hear it from you.
5: I think that's coming.
4: It's going to come.
5: I think at this stage, they still sort of want the free sessions.
4: Okay.
5: That's cute. They bring their stuff. They save their stuff for when I get home.
4: That's
5: they don't
4: cute.
5: Unpack it with daddy.
4: That's great.
5: They wait
4: that's
5: for the
4: nice.
5: Expert to come home.
4: Oh, that's nice.
5: So, but that may change.
4: That's really nice.
5: I know it's time limited.
4: It is.
5: But, you know.
4: But then they'll come back. Mary.
5: They will. And you know, with parents, it's interesting because we do call ourselves a family health and wellness center. So I'm a family therapist. Our COO, our wonderful COO, is also a family therapist. We're really run by family therapists. And what that means isn't that we only treat families, because a lot of our work is with individuals. But when we see an individual, we're also thinking about their family.
6: You have to.
5: And whenever possible, we will bring a family in to become a part of the treatment in some capacity.
6: Well, I'll tell you why. You have a better long-term prognosis for health.
5: Exactly. And that's the big part that I think is very special about our PHP program, which is the partial hospitalization program, the day program. You know, that's 5 hours, 5 days a week. But when someone comes to our PHP program, as opposed to perhaps going away to a residential treatment center for, you know, 3-4 months, they're coming to our PHP for between 4 to 7 weeks generally.
6: Mm-hmm.
5: And during that time, they're getting a lot of family therapy.
6: Mm-hmm.
5: So we're really preparing the parents and the spouses or whoever is in the person's life as a support system. We're really preparing those people for how to interact with their loved one. I think that's one of the things that helps lower the recidivism or the relapse risk.
6: Yes, of course.
5: Because you're essentially arming the families with how to communicate better.
6: I know.
5: In order to keep their loved one in remission. Without that piece, you know, to your point, someone could come to us for all of these wonderful acronyms.
6: And feel better when they're with you.
5: Exactly.
6: And then they go back to their world.
5: That's
6: not
5: right.
6: So good anymore.
5: And that's the thing. You know, we don't want to put patients in a bubble. We want to do community reintegration. So we're working on CBT and DBT and ERP and ACT.
6: We'll have
5: and
6: to have you back
5: these
6: for all these things
5: to explain all of these modalities. And they're all wonderful. RODBT. They're all excellent. And also, the family has to develop some of these tools too.
6: Yes, absolutely.
5: Because they are going to go home and be with their family. And we don't want to be, as mental health providers, ethically, we don't want to be permanent fixtures
6: right.
5: in people's lives.
6: Right.
5: The beauty of coming to a mental health professional is that people come and they get better.
6: And they get better.
5: And then they go back to their lives.
6: And Mary Dobson, Lift Well Health, you also are covered by certain insurance plans.
5: That's right. So this is one of the most exciting things that I'll ever be able to share. So I have worked for a very long time to get our services covered by insurance. And so we are now in network with Cigna, Optum, United, and we have and Aetna.
6: Fantastic.
5: So those are all.
6: Those are the biggies.
5: Those are the biggies.
6: Congratulations.
5: Thank you. It took a very long time. As you know, that's a whole separate segment.
6: It is.
5: We could talk about insurance and
6: how
5: parity and all of the
6: get.
5: Things
6: yep.
5: and contracting. But our programs are now in network, which means a lot to me because, you know, in the past, we have, of course, scholarshiped folks and we've done sliding scales and we've done all kinds of things to try to help care, good quality care, be accessible to people. 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
6: So Lift Well Health,
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6: 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Yeah. Mary Dobson, thank you for sponsoring a monthly series for the next year on mental health, but we are going to have you personally back again.
5: Oh, I'd love to. I'd love to. It's my favorite subject, and thank you for having
6: You're
5: me,
6: great
5: Lisa.
6: Talking about it.
5: Thank
6: We're going to be right back with Meredith Walker. And we're going to continue the subject in a way of mental health. Mary, you can let us know if you want to sit in on this next segment. This is about teenage mental health, but kind of funny.
5: I would love
6: to. Kind of
5: to.
6: Funny. Be yourself and other bad advice.
5: And I didn't tell you, Lisa, I'm writing a book too. So
6: Are
5: when
6: you?
5: That comes out,
6: All we'll, right.
5: I'll bring it. But
6: well, Meredith Walker was
5: that's
6: partners
5: awesome.
6: With Amy Poehler. So we're going to hear about this
5: oh,
6: in just
5: wonderful.
6: A moment. We'll
5: that
6: be right back.
5: Great. Thank you.
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6: And welcome back to the show. It is Mental Health Awareness Month. Meredith Walker has written a book that is aimed at improving mental health for teenagers, specifically teenage girls. She joins us now. She's the co-founder of Smart Girls. I've asked Mary Dobson to stay on, who is the founder of Lift Well Health, and she's a therapist, and she's heard of Smart Girls, which makes you one step ahead of me, because I haven't, because I don't have teens. And Meredith Walker, the foreword is written by Amy Poehler, your good friend, and it looks like you're trying to give teenage girls, in bite-size encapsulations, very practical tips about how to live and how to handle their feelings. Welcome to the show today. Hi, Meredith. Welcome.
11: Hi, Lisa. Thanks so much for having me. I'm happy to be here.
6: I'm happy that you're here. I want to hear a little bit about Smart Girls. What is it and what did you want it to be? What is it?
11: Well, it started out, Amy and I started with in 2008. It was a talk show, this is a little web show, but we wanted to invite girls on to just tell us about their lives. And not, you know, it didn't mean they had to have broken a Guinness, you know, world record. Just tell us about your lives as is right now today, because we know that showing interest and just giving a good listen to girls is just so good. And we were so interested. And then it just grew along with the digital world as social media grew and all of that grew. We started making more and more content, but we also moved it into the real world, and we had great workshops and day camps and journalism boot camps, and it was just a good place for girls to get to know themselves.
6: And you are coming at this not as a therapist, but you say you started at Nick News, which was, you know, Nick at Night Nickelodeon, and then you became good friends with Amy Poehler at SNL. So, you know, it's, you kind of come to this not from like a traditional therapeutic background, Meredith, unless you are a therapist, and I don't know that. I apologize. Are you?
11: No, I'm not. My experience comes from all the years I spent on Nick News. It was a Peabody and Emmy award winning news program for kids. And from there, gosh, I just got, you know, hilarious experience at Saturday Night Live. But once Amy and I started Smart Girls, we were kind of brought in. We were always around with a lot of research groups and nonprofits that were in service of young women. And so we took part in a lot of great symposiums and workshops about improving the lives of girls. And but I'm really just I'm gathering all of this information from all of the great research and studies out there and just kind of putting it in, presenting it in a way that's kind of relatable and understandable in like a little bite-sized, cute little book.
6: I see that. You know what I like about the book? The book has a theme of values. It runs through the entire book. And it's basically asking teenage girls to identify their values and then live them.
11: Mm. Yes. It's, well, you know, when any of us, but mainly when young people, when girls understand more about their own values, what they're feeling, their interior world, they're more likely to build a life that actually fits them, you know, because when you're living in alignment with your values and what's important to you, your life feels better and you kind of can follow in a better direction.
6: And so how do you get teenage girls, and then I'm going to ask this to Mary as well, because we happen to have a noted therapist on with us right now. But let me start with you, Meredith. I know, it's going to be wonderful. Meredith, how do you feel the best way is to elicit from a teenager, and by teenager, we're talking really 13 to 17-ish, probably in this sort of 12 to 15-ish,
11: sure.
6: Right?
11: We're
6: talking in that.
11: Mm-hmm.
6: How do you get them to elicit their own priority of what it means to have values? Like, how do you do that?
11: Well, that's the thing. I think you have to introduce them to the idea of what they are, because I think, at least for me, I knew that I learned about the word values because I would hear like televangelists, you know, and people on TV would be talking about family values and values. And I always thought, what does that even mean? You know? Mm. And so I needed to be introduced to the idea of what they actually are. It's just, you know, your core guiding lights in life and things, you know, that lead you on the right way. And what you need to do is have somebody, is to be presented with ways to find those out for yourself. And sometimes that could be identifying times when you're proud of yourself and think about what those circumstances were and who you were with.
6: Okay.
11: Think about times you felt fulfilled and satisfied. So sometimes it's just starting that conversation with yourself.
6: What do you think about
11: some good prompts.
6: What do you think?
5: You know, I think this is really brilliant because when you think about the increasingly secular world that we live in.
6: Yes, I was thinking about religious too.
5: Yes.
6: Go ahead. Yeah.
5: I think, you know, oftentimes I'll sit with other therapists and we'll remark on how many years ago religion was where people sort of automatically got their values from.
6: That's right.
5: And so they would hear about values. The values would be impressed upon them. This would be a part of
6: the conversation.
5: They would go
6: to religious school
5: on a regular basis.
6: 100%.
5: Right? And now it's almost like as the world has become more secular, a bit of a vacuum has been created or a void in these values-led conversations. And so for self-esteem, you know, I was always sort of taught that the self-esteem is the result of doing esteemable things. So when we're working with young people, you know, I was telling you on the break, we do a program at LiftWell where we actually set young people up with volunteer activities and things of that nature, because so many young people aren't really doing things that make them feel useful and that help them to feel like they have a reason to get up in the morning.
6: And I have something to say about that. I do, because I think that we have cut off those opportunities very badly because of lawyers. Because of insurance.
5: Right.
6: Like you used to be able to volunteer at a local animal shelter.
5: That's right.
6: No questions asked. And then they said, no, you can't do it until you're 18 years old. Our insurance won't let us. That's a terrible thing to foreclose teens from walking dogs and feeding pets and doing and cleaning out litter cages.
5: We have
6: right?
5: difficulty getting opportunities for our kids, our patients. We have difficulty securing volunteer opportunities because of red tape. Paperwork. Terrible.
6: Stupid
5: and they
6: stuff.
5: Want to do it. They want to be useful. And so I think the idea of navel gazing and thinking about yourself all the time is actually very, you know, depressing and doesn't make people feel better, right? And giving kids a purpose, a sense of, you know, whether it's chores or helping a grandparent, something that makes them feel good about themselves.
6: That's good.
5: So powerful.
6: So Meredith Walker, the book is Be Yourself and Other Bad Advice, A Teen Girl's Guide to Unlearning the Rules. I really like that that's the title of the book, because when people would say to me, be yourself, it always made me anxious. Because what does that mean? Right? What does that mean, Meredith? So I love that that's your title, because it shows a lot of insight into what can make girls anxious. Tell me, Meredith, what have you learned from all of your seminars and whatnot? You know, what are some of the things that you've learned?
11: Well, first of all, what I've learned so much about the lives of girls is just like they just feel like they are under pressure constantly and that most of their time is in service to the future, whether it's a future job, a future college application, you know, and they don't feel like they have the time to just, you know, dilly-dally and try things on for size and, you know, mess up and be a beginner at things for no reason other than to just kind of experience their own becoming. It is just relentless pressure. And then one thing that always comes up whenever I've been speaking, it could be a group of Girl Scouts or a group of college women. It could be anybody. Whenever I would talk about times in my life that the path didn't go the way I wanted it to, whether that was because of just weird circumstances or because I made a huge mistake, you know, they felt such relief and would always come up and want to talk about it more afterwards. as if like, what, you're allowed? You know, like you're allowed like for it not to work out perfectly, or you make a mistake or you fail at something and it still is going to be okay. I think that that kind of reassurance and hearing those stories matters deeply to young people today.
6: So let me ask you, Meredith, since you are a journalist, is the pressure coming from parents?
11: Most of the time, not, believe it or not. A lot of times when I talk with young women, it's not coming from their parents. It's just coming from the culture at large and society. And also, you know, having a phone that connects you to every opinion in the entire world about what you should look like and, you know, what you should be like.
6: It should be thrown in the garbage.
11: Yeah, you can't turn it off. We could close the magazine and we could turn off the channels on the TV.
6: Totally.
11: But, you know, you go to check your messages and then there's a new TikTok telling you your elbow looks weird. You know, it's relentless out there.
5: Taylor Swift got up and gave a talk. I think it was at a award show where she recently won an award. And she said, I was able to spend countless hours in my bedroom as a teen, making mistakes, being terrible at the guitar.
6: Right. Of course.
5: And no one was video recording it. There was
11: right.
5: There was nothing attached to it. Right. And so she essentially urged kids
6: to do that.
5: You know, go off on your own.
6: Shut off your appliances.
5: Be bad at something.
11: Right?
5: And I love the use of storytelling too, because I think that the storytelling aspect is, you're right, teens and kids they're hungry to hear our stories of mistakes. They just see the finished product with adults and they wonder, how the heck did you get there?
6: Mm-hmm.
5: You know, they really want to hear about our mistakes and our missteps.
6: All right, we're going to be right back. Meredith Walker and Mary Dobson, Be Yourself and Other Bad Advice, 203-333-9422. We'll be right back.
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2: And it's Mental Health Awareness Month, and it's fantastically serendipitous that we have Mary Dobson with us from Liftwell Health in Westport, and also on the air with us, journalist Meredith Walker, who has written a book, Be Yourself and Other Bad Advice, A Teen Girl's Guide to Unlearning the Rules. And Meredith, let me just go back to you for a moment. So are you really good friends with Amy Poehler, and is she as funny in person as she is everywhere else?
3: I am close with her, and you know what it is? She's one of the world's greatest listeners and world's greatest friends. And yes, she's also funny, but she's everything. She's so smart and just the dearest person.
2: She seems like the dearest person. I've run into her here and there at events, but I've never actually been introduced to her. And she has a wonderful aura, like in person. Like she really has a very friendly, nice aura. When you sort of bump into her in places, she's wonderful. So Meredith Walker, you were with Nick News and you went into the Smart Girls thing online. How many people followed you online with Smart Girls?
3: More than a million. We still have more than a million people following our accounts. And so it really grew. We could tell that we really struck a chord. With offering up, you know, the thing is, sometimes you don't know what's out there in the world. And so when you hear the stories of other people, it really expands your perspective and expands the way you see the world. And people seem to really like that.
2: So did you feel like if you can't beat them, join them? Like, you know, that kids are spending too much time, screen time, but as long as they're going to scroll, they might as well scroll something positive for a change.
3: That's how it started, but I'm kind of going away with that with my continuation of the work by writing the book, because I really do. I want them to go somewhere quiet and spend some time off screen with a book, and hopefully, you know, they'll become lifelong readers. I think lifelong readers are the salt of the earth.
2: So one of the things that Mary Dobson was talking about in the earlier segment was this thing called CBT, which is taking thoughts and correcting them and learning how to check your most negative thoughts. And your book is a very practical guide to that, because you say the way I was talking to myself could have been its own podcast. How to make it worse. I've destroyed my future. I'm a complete failure. I'm a loser. We'll never get on the right track.
4: Those are all examples of cognitive errors.
2: Right? Yeah. Cognitive errors. And so we've got the therapist who corrects the cognitive errors, but this book is a really cool guide to that as well, Meredith, right? I mean, it's a very practical guide to this kind of thing.
3: Yeah, we're trying to introduce that idea a little bit earlier than I certainly picked up on it, that the way you talk to yourself, if you can try and talk to yourself the way that you would talk through a problem with your best friend that your best friend was having, if you talk using the same words and tone and support and encouragement that you would use for someone you really care about and love, like your best friend, it makes a big difference if that's how you talk to yourself. It's a good habit to start trying to build earlier on. It would have saved us all a lot of heartache, I think.
2: I definitely would. And you talk about a fear of failure, the power of self-compassion, and practicing positive self-talk.
3: Yes. What a great habit to get going.
4: Especially important for women, young women. Because women are much more perfectionistic and more hard on themselves.
2: Are we really?
4: Yes, yes. And that's what I love about Amy. I think she's such a champion for women. You know, that's one of her big things. But it's, you know, there was a statistic years ago that I read that men apply for jobs that they could learn how to do. They know that they could learn how to do the job. Women only apply for jobs where they've already done all the tasks
2: that
4: have
2: really
4: in the job description. So we are very hard on ourselves, and I think it's just the way that we're socialized.
2: It goes one step further. Mm-hmm. Let me tell you something. This is very real. When women ask for a raise, they very often feel like they can't ask for a raise until, number one, they can make the argument that they're entitled for it to it. And also, in the workplace, women expect to be noticed. And therefore, you know, we'll be noticed for our accomplishments. We don't have to brag about them. Whereas men in general are like, I don't expect anyone to notice me. It's my job to tell my boss how great I am. Women don't think that way. They feel like if they're doing their job, they're going to be recognized. They're going to be noticed. And men are like, no, I don't take that for granted at all. I got to let my boss know that I need this raise.
4: We're so conditioned to be humble, to be modest. You know, that's such a, I think those messages.
2: It's a very strong gender
4: feminine thing. Yes,
2: it is.
4: And there's statistics on girls' self-esteem and how girls' self-esteem hits this deterioration point. You know, I think it's around the age of 12, 13, 14, 15, 16.
2: Very important inflection point where they stop talking in class and stuff like that.
4: Yeah. Right. Yes.
2: Yeah. So we got to catch the girls. I mean, we have to do a lot with boys, too. But this one is aimed at girls specifically. Right, Meredith?
3: It is. Even though, you know, if somebody's son picks it up, they'll get it's great for them as well.
2: Of course
3: but
2: it
3: yeah,
2: is.
3: It's kind of taking into account the kind of what's going on with girls just because of the onslaught of opinions from social media and just about how you're supposed to look and, you know, all the filtered, you know, ring light accounts that they follow and they, you know, the comparisons that happen make it kind of even extra, more tough.
2: Meredith, in your journalism and you're sort of trying to be a finger on the pulse of things, do you think that we've peaked and that it's going to go down the amount of screen time and the amount of excessive looking to these external sites for our self-esteem?
3: Unfortunately, no. I think it's going to continue, and that's why it's up to people like us, the three of us, to kind of keep getting the good messaging to girls and kind of keep pulling them away from the screen for a little while to just be in the moment, live some life, fumble around, play in the mud. I don't care what age you are, you know,
4: be a kid.
3: And just kind of, yeah, be a kid and be a kid at heart when you can find that as an adult, you know, as well.
4: It's such a blessing that no one was watching, right? When we were coming of age.
2: Right. Totally. How many stupid things that I did? And I'm older than both of you probably put together.
4: And even that awkward stage, it's fascinating working with tweens and teens and having a tween. I look around, I'm like, where's the awkward stage? You know, girls used to have.
2: Right. She doesn't have one? She's not having it?
4: So far,
2: she's not? Because I can look at my sixth grade picture and I was there. Like,
4: yeah,
2: big time. With the braces on my teeth.
4: The girls these days, I think because of the screens, the social media, the you know, the access, they are incredibly tuned in to how to do their hair, how to sort of present themselves.
2: Well, we've been talking about that. The cosmetics industry is aimed at 10 and under.
4: Right.
2: Which is like freaky. Oh, no, it's a big thing. I know.
3: Yeah.
2: Dennis, who's the man in the room, is like, I can't believe it, but it is true.
4: He believes it because we have a small library of cosmetics in my daughter's room. That there's a shortage. It's in her room. But it's wild. And I think that kind of focus on what other people think and how other people perceive you is not healthy because you're not, you know, to your point, Meredith, in the book, you're not thinking about what do I think of myself? What are my values? Who am I?
2: Mm-hmm.
4: What does it mean to be me? So taking that time away with a book is good to centralize around that.
2: Well, I'll tell you something, Meredith. I'm giving it to Mary.
4: Yes, thank you.
2: Because she asked for it.
4: For my 12-year-old.
2: For her 12-year-old.
3: Yeah. Wonderful.
2: Yes. I have it with
4: me.
2: I'm holding it. And she has a 12-year-old. I only have a 2-year-old granddaughter, so she's a little young for this. But it's a good primer for me. I'll circle back to it.
3: Yeah.
2: I will. Because I love the ask yourselves. I love the exercises. I frankly like the level of vocabulary. It's the right level of vocabulary. And I also think it's a very practical guide to good mental health. And that's what we want. We want good mental health. We want well-adjusted, happy, resilient young women that are ready to take on the challenges of the world and, you know, make a mistake or two. It's okay. That's what it's about.
4: Yeah.
2: That is what it's about.
3: Hear, hear.
2: That is what it's about. So, Meredith Walker, thank you so much for joining us. The book is Be Yourself and Other Bad Advice, A Teen Girl's Guide to Unlearning the Rules. Here you go, Mary Dobson.
4: Thank you so much.
2: You can read it and circulate it among everybody that you know.
4: I'm so excited. Thank you, Meredith. This is wonderful.
2: And
3: thank you, Mary.
2: And thank you for being with us today. I'm Lisa Wexler. We'll be back behind the mic tomorrow. And stay tuned. Keep your dial tuned to WICC. Paul Pacelli's on from 2 to 6 with Connecticut Today. And, of course, my theme song, We Can Be Kind, written by David Friedman, sung by Nancy Lamott, because that's really what I believe in. We'll be back behind the mic tomorrow. Thanks so much.

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2: I'm Steve Kathan. Prosecutors say they will retry the man at the center of a sensational double murder case after his convictions were tossed out this morning.
3: The South Carolina Supreme Court has ruled unanimously to overturn the murder convictions and life sentence of Alec Murdoch. The justices ruled the clerk of court involved in the case influenced the jury to find Murdoch guilty. Murdoch has admitted to being a thief, a liar, insurance cheat, and bad lawyer, but has adamantly denied killing his wife Maggie and youngest son Paul outside the family home in 2021. He will remain in prison after pleading guilty to financial crimes. Jim Crisula, CBS News.
2: The woman accused of shooting at the California home of the singer Rihanna last month is in court right now. CBS's Chanel Call.
4: This is 35-year-old Ivana Ortiz. She was charged with 10 counts of assault with a semi-automatic firearm and 3 felony counts of shooting at an inhabited dwelling. First, she has pleaded not guilty, but if convicted on all of those charges, she could face life in prison.
2: On the economy, one day after a report showed inflation running at 3.8%, CBS's Errol Barnett tells us the news is no better at the wholesale level.
5: Wholesale inflation has jumped to the highest level in 3 years. The producer price index, or PPI, rose 1.4% in April. The index is up 6% year over year, which means you are really paying more for everything, and so are businesses.
2: Overseas, correspondent Anna Corrin is in Beijing. President Trump arrived there a few hours ago for his much-anticipated summit with President Xi.
6: For President Trump, he wants to bring home trade and economic deals. And Trump really set the scene mid-air when he posted that he's going to ask President Xi to open up China to corporate America.
2: The French authorities have ordered more than 1,700 people on a British cruise ship to stay on board due to an outbreak of gastrointestinal illness. About 50 passengers have shown some symptoms. Correspondent Michael Wallace reports police in Michigan are searching for two burglars who got more than they bargained for when they tried to set a cannabis store on fire.
7: Surveillance video shows the men crashing a stolen Jeep through the front door of the Pure Cannabis outlet in Monroe, grabbing some items and dousing the counter with gasoline. When one of them ignited the gas, their clothes caught fire, and they ran out of the store.
8: It was definitely amateur hour, for sure, thankfully for us.
7: Owner Mike Bahora says the store sprinkler system put the fire out quickly.
2: There's where David Venturella, a former private prison executive, will be the new acting ICE administrator. The Dow is down 200 points. This is CBS News.
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0: 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Weather update.
16: Cloudy and windy this afternoon with a high in the mid-60s. Showers arrive by midnight with fog and a low near 50. And more showers and a thunderstorm tomorrow. There will be early fog with a high and low 60s. I'm meteorologist Paul Piorek on WICC.
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17: 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Governor Ned Lamont is promoting a new labor bill to advance his campaign for a third term. Lamont signed the bill into law on Monday, which makes teachers and nurses eligible for enhanced workers' compensation benefits if they are assaulted at work. Lamont was criticized by union leaders last year after vetoing a bill that would have made striking workers eligible for workers' comp during labor disputes. Labor leaders were on hand Tuesday, praising the bill as a, quote, game changer. Lamont likely faces his biggest primary challenge from Representative Josh Elliott of Hamden, and more clarity on his chances will be revealed during the Democratic convention this Saturday. The state Supreme Court is favoring Eversource in a dispute over storm damage repair costs. The case stems from a settlement between Eversource and the Public Utility Regulatory Authority in 2018 that outlines how Eversource would recover funds from repairs to damages after five consecutive storms between October of 2017 and May of 2018 decimated their infrastructure. Eversource claims that the settlement provided immediate repayment by PURA. PURA challenged that interpretation in Superior Court and won, leading to an appeal by Eversource. Meanwhile, Attorney General William Tong is challenging Eversource's calculation of costs incurred as the case continues to unfold. The State Department of Public Health released a statement yesterday confirming that there is no connection between Connecticut and the deadly hantavirus outbreak linked to the cruise ship MV Hondius. 17 American passengers have been returned to the U.S., but are currently in quarantine in a facility in Nebraska. DPH stressed that no Connecticut residents are currently under monitoring and that they're working with the CDC to keep the public informed. Dr. Joanne Passalacqua from Hartford Healthcare addressed fears that the hantavirus could become a widespread issue.
18: This is not going to be another COVID. It's not even the flu or RSV, because it's not something that's going to be airborne in a form where somebody standing in the local grocery store or bank is going to acquire it.
17: A new study shows residents are uncertain about the economic benefits of the offshore wind industry. The finding comes as Revolution Wind recently completed a project in New London and started delivering power to customers in March. The plan is expected to be fully operational later this year, and city leaders say this is a major opportunity for economic growth. The plan is promising more than 1,000 jobs. The study from researchers at the University of Rhode Island say they found strong interest in the topic, but the interest was accompanied by widespread skepticism. Bridgeport City officials, along with the state delegation, indicated that they're in favor of hiring interim superintendent Dr. Royce Avery as the full-time superintendent of Bridgeport Public Schools. At a press conference this past Monday, Representative Chris Rosario gave Dr. Avery his vocal support, which was echoed by members of the city council.
19: I want to publicly say we have our guy, Dr. Avery. Come on up.
20: Yeah!
21: Yeah! Awesome.
20: I hope the board heard that.
17: Dr. Avery has been serving as interim superintendent since his predecessor, Carmela Levy-David, left the position in 2024. Dr. Avery has indicated on multiple occasions that he would welcome taking on the position permanently and restated that sentiment at the press conference.
22: So, again, I thank you guys. Thank you for welcoming with open arms to this community. And I'm here to stay if you want me. So I'm here.
17: Stanford's Board of Education postponed a vote last night on the 2027 school budget. The board will now hold a special meeting on May 19th to discuss and possibly vote on the budget. The superintendent's revised proposal includes cutting 60 full-time teaching positions and 12 paraeducators. That's a stark difference from the board's proposed budget months ago that actually reinstated 53 positions in the district. And multiple locations in Connecticut are planning America 250 celebrations. State leaders announced a full schedule of events that highlight the state's role in the Revolutionary War and American independence. The events are scheduled across 169 towns and cities, including participation in a nationwide bell ringing on the 4th of July at 2 p.m. Multiple events will be held in Hartford, including a recommitment ceremony at the state capitol and the Hartford Bonanza at Bushnell Park. Events are scheduled in Greenwich on June 28th and Deep River on July 18th, and a full list of the schedule can be found online. For the Voice of Connecticut, WICC, I'm John Kamal.
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0: 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The Voice of Connecticut. It's Up Close with John Kamal, taking a deeper look at a local story making news.
17: The major public health concern right now is, of course, hantavirus. It's what everybody's talking about. And a few days ago, I did have the opportunity to speak with Dr. Joanne Passalacqua, infectious disease expert from Hartford Healthcare, about it and what you need to know. And you can find that entire interview up on voiceofct.com right now if you want to find out more. But for us here in Connecticut, really living along the Long Island Sound, there is, of course, something else that we do need to focus on during the warmer months. But I'm talking, of course, about Vibrio vulnificus, which is something that we've heard a lot about over the last couple of summers. I do believe it has caused a death or two during that time, certainly has caused a couple hospitalizations. But it's this bacteria. Actually, is it a bacteria or is it an infection? It forms in the sound and it can get into our wounds and it can get into our oysters, which is terrible. Tell me more about Vibrio vulnificus and what we need to worry about.
18: Vibrio vulnificus, I think this is something that is important for our listeners to think about as we come into the summer season, something where maybe people want to make some changes in their habits. This is number one cause of shellfish-associated death here in the United States. And this is a bacteria that lives in what we call brackish water. So this is water where fresh water often mixes with salt water. And so particularly where the salt content in the water is not too high. And also at the time when water temperatures become higher. And so water temperature is really a key player here. And we need to be mindful of this infection if we have periods of prolonged heat. So the highest rates of this virus occur from June to September, and it's usually

0: Ash Creek is freshwater dumping into the Sound. That is a potential place for a hot spot.
1: Okay.
0: Yeah. Yes. And so the concern is brackish water, which is where, you know, salt water is mixing with fresh water, and also the more prolonged higher water temperatures. So, you know, you get a heat wave, and then you have areas where the water is not too salty, because salt is an antimicrobial, and this bacteria thrives in the water. And when the population of this bacteria in the water becomes higher, then either people wading in the water who might have a wound, the wound can become infected, people handling shellfish that comes out of that water. You know, think about, you know, if you're opening clams or oysters that are raw, people often end up with little cuts on their hands in the process of handling those things. It can also occur with fish, but it's more common with shellfish. Or people eating raw or undercooked oysters are a particularly common one. The bacteria become concentrated by these filter feeding shellfish. And so the meat of the shellfish becomes contaminated.
1: All right. Well, here, let me first ask about the most terrifying symptom of this. So it's often called flesh eating bacteria. Now, you talked about wound infections, but, you know, I think that's one of the ones that kind of terrifies people the most. Just the idea of just something just eating away at you. Is that, how do you? How do you avoid that happening? How do I avoid getting a flesh-eating wound this summer, doctor?
0: Infectious disease, we don't really like to use the term flesh-eating for this bacteria, because that can actually be confused with a bunch of other entities that are treated differently.
1: Okay.
0: This isn't really flesh-eating, but it is a rapidly progressive blistering skin infection. Sometimes the blisters become, as they say, hemorrhagic. And so for those of us in the field, when we see these fluid-filled blisters that actually look like they have bloody fluid within them, along with a history of somebody that may have been wading in the water or come in contact with raw or undercooked fish or shellfish, those are sort of key things that bring to mind infection with this particular germ. And the problem with it is that it's often rapid in onset, and if it goes unrecognized, patients can often become systemically ill, sometimes within hours. So,
1: oh, wow.
0: It's very important, if people see a wound such as I'm describing, you know, a blistering skin infection occurring in the summer, occurring at a time when you may have had contact with type of water that I'm talking about, or fish or undercooked shellfish, it's very important that people get to medical attention and that they share those environmental factors with the, you know, medical personnel that are taking care of them. Now, this entity is treatable with antibiotics. So if appropriate antibiotics are given, it will take care of the problem. Although sometimes more serious wounds do need urgent surgical evaluation. And really the key here is that delaying evaluation and delaying treatment can lead to increased mortality.
1: Oh, wow. So what is the mortality rate for Vibrio vulnificus?
0: Well, I mean, if you end up with sepsis from it, meaning that the germ enters the bloodstream, mortality can be 30 to 50%.
1: Oh gosh!
0: They say that overall 1 out of 5 infections with Vibrio can result in death. So this is that's why I indicated that, you know, this is something that people really want to be mindful of. You know, we live in a beautiful place here in the Northeast along the shore.
1: Yeah.
0: But this is the number one cause of shellfish-associated death in the United States. So in terms of prevention, you know, what we want to teach people is avoid having contact of wounds with salt or brackish water. You know, if you've got an open wound, this is a time to let it dry up before

0: going in the water. Make sure that any wounds that might be exposed to the water are cleansed with an antibacterial soap, and that they're monitored for progressive redness or blistering of the skin. And if you see something like that, you need to get medical attention. If you're handling fish or shellfish during the summer months, it's really important that you either wear gloves when doing so, or you wash your hands with a soapy antimicrobial soap. And avoid eating raw or undercooked shellfish during the summer months. You know, that's the old adage about not...
1: This is where you lose me, though. This is where you lose me, because I want my oysters. I want my oysters and I want my clams and I want to eat at the raw bar. But so what's this going to do? What is the continued presence of this bacteria? Because we've heard about it in Connecticut waters for the last couple of years. I think I first heard about it 3 years ago. And it must take a massive toll on, shoreline restaurants that are serving, raw. Should people really, if they just want to eliminate their chance of getting this, should people really just avoid raw seafood in general?
0: I think, the thing to understand here is that previously this was unusual in the Northeast.
1: Right.
0: But as the water has warmed in the last decades, there has been an eightfold rise in cases of this in the Northeast in the last 20 years. And so when we have prolonged periods of heat and the water warms, people need to think in terms of cooking their fish and their shellfish and not eating it raw. So I'm sorry to say that if you want raw oysters or your raw clams, you probably should be eating them over the winter months or the cooler seasons, not in June, July, and August, and particularly not after we've had a prolonged period of heat. And certainly for certain populations in particular, this is really important. So people who might have underlying liver disease, an entity called cirrhosis, where liver has been scarred or injured, people who drink alcohol heavily, sometimes even without liver disease, people who suffer from certain types of iron overload syndrome, diabetics, people who are immune compromised, and even just men over the age of 40, all have an increased risk for this infection. And so, my counsel would be enjoy your raw shellfish in the cooler months. I enjoy it too. But if we have periods of warm weather and the water temperatures are warming, this is probably a time to fry up those oysters or clams, bake them, broil them, do something else with them, but don't eat them raw.
1: Oh, my gosh. All right. Well, listen, you know what? It's going to keep us healthy and it's going to keep us safe. So I do still very much appreciate the advice, Dr. Passalacqua, even if that does make me a little bit sad.
0: Yep.
1: Right.
0: It's closer to home, right? This is
1: so much.
0: It's much more relevant for our day-to-day over the next few months.
1: Oh, right, exactly. Well, Dr. Joanne Passalacqua from Hartford Healthcare, thank you so much once again for joining me and talking to me today. Vibrio vulnificus, be on the lookout. Be on the lookout, and I guess avoid the raw bar. That's tough news.
0: Sorry.
1: Thank you again.
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3: Cloudy and windy this afternoon with a high in the mid-60s. Showers arrive by midnight with fog and a low near 50. And more showers and a thunderstorm tomorrow. There will be early fog with a high and low 60s. I'm meteorologist Paul Piorek on WICC.
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4: We are doing our monthly check-in with the American Red Cross Connecticut chapter, and CEO Richard Brannigan joins us back. And this is a really important month. I know the American Red Cross is also heavily involved in this. It is Military Appreciation Month. Hey, Richard, how are you?
5: Hey, it's a pleasure to be here again.
4: Yeah, I'm glad to have you here as well. And talk about the link between the American Red Cross and our military here and across the country.
5: Yeah, Melissa, this goes back to our founding. We were founded by Clara Barton, who was a nurse on the battlefields of the Civil War, adopted eventually the movement, which was an international movement started in Europe by Henri Dunant. And so our military traditions go back to our founding 140 years ago plus. And that's a rich tradition. They were confirmed in the year 1900 when our congressional charter was established to have us responsible for supporting the military, not just here in the United States, but throughout the world. And we take that that responsibility and the accountability that goes with it very, very seriously. And that's one of the hallmarks of what we do in our Red Cross services here in the United States. Those emergency communications, our support for military hospitals, our resilience training, all of those things come together, and it couldn't be more important than right now when the nation is at war. So we're very proud of that tradition, and it's one of the things that we really, really are honored to provide support to the military.
4: And specifically here in Connecticut, the American Red Cross has done a lot, you know, supporting our service members, right?
5: Oh, we have partnerships with, you know, Connecticut National Guard, General Evans and General Olander, the U.S. Navy sub base with Captain Liddy, and the Coast Guard Academy right here in New London with Admiral Rothrock. Four great partners of ours that are involved with military services every day and every night. And we're proud of that tradition. In fact, at the sub base in Groton, our resilience training in the last year alone has trained over 2,000 entry level submariners who are all volunteers, Navy, you know, men and women who are going through training and really need some help coping with the stress. As you can imagine, being deployed on a submarine and being underwater for months at a time is not for the faint of heart. So we help those sailors through that process, and we're very proud of that.
4: So is that the Hero Care Network?
5: That's the resilience training. The Hero Care Network is part of our emergency communications. We operate a system that is in partnership with the Department of Defense, and it allows our soldiers and sailors deployed throughout the world, frankly, or here domestically, if there's an emergency in their family, there's a communication system that's established that they are utilizing to have the Red Cross deliver and affirm an emergency message so that they can get transfer orders. It's a tradition that dates back generations, and that's a service that we provide as part of our congressional charter that we explained earlier.
4: And again, we've got Richard Brannigan here, the CEO of the Red Cross Connecticut and Rhode Island, and we're talking about Military Appreciation Month. And the Red Cross has what's called Service to the Armed Forces program. And, you know, the couple of things you just described there, Richard, does that fall under that kind of umbrella of all the different services you offer to military members and their families?
5: Yeah, absolutely, Melissa. And that's the kind of community that we try and bring to wherever our soldiers and sailors are deployed. So we have active duty Red Crossers throughout the world, with our troops, with our soldiers, sailors, on bases, and we're trying to bring that emergency communications, number one, but secondly, a touch of home as well, and that vital link to the part of the community that they may be missing, or if they are deployed, that can we support those families back here and help them build their community? So we do a lot of that. We have our Red Crossers ingrained or embedded with our troops and our sailors around the world. And that's an important part of our service to the armed forces delivery.
4: And of course, if people want to support our local military, especially during Military Appreciation Month, you know, certainly volunteering or donating or just even learning more about the programs we talked about today, you can check out redcross.org/SA. SAF. And again, that's Service to Our Armed Forces, the program that the Red Cross has. The other thing, though, before I let you go, Richard, that I want to make sure people think about is we're going into kind of the summer season. And I know typically in the winter months and then over summer vacation, kids off from school, people getting away, we start to see a drop typically in blood and platelet donations, right?
5: Absolutely. Yeah, we're as graduations come along and kids are excited to get out of high school, that normally results in a drop in our blood donor participation, summer months, vacations, so forth and so on. So this is a good time of year for us to remind folks that it's an opportunity to do something for their fellow human beings. It makes you feel really good. It's not painful. It is something that improves our community resilience, but it really means a lot to those people. And the need for blood is constant. So those people who need blood, just because it's summer, are going to continue to have issues. And we want to make sure that we remind people constantly, but that need is there, no more so than in the summer months that are upcoming.
4: Mm-hmm. So again, you know, you can always visit redcrossblood.org to make an appointment. You can call them directly with their 1-800 number, or you can always use the Red Cross Blood Donor app as well. And we have all of that information on our website, voiceofct.com. Richard Brannigan, I want to thank you for what you do, CEO of the American Red Cross Connecticut and Rhode Island chapters. And we thank you so much for checking in with us on WACC.
5: Our pleasure, Melissa. 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
3: Cloudy and windy this afternoon with a high in the mid-60s. Showers arrive by midnight with fog and a low near 50. And more showers and a thunderstorm tomorrow. There will be early fog with a high in the low 60s. I'm meteorologist Paul Piorek on WICC.
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2: 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Weather update.
3: Cloudy and windy this afternoon with a high in the mid-60s. Showers arrive by midnight with fog and a low near 50. And more showers and a thunderstorm tomorrow. There will be early fog with a high and low of 60s. I'm meteorologist Paul Piorek on WICC.
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1: Governor Ned Lamont is promoting a new labor bill to advance his campaign for a third term. Lamont signed the bill into law on Monday, which makes teachers and nurses eligible for enhanced workers' compensation benefits if they are assaulted at work. Lamont was criticized by union leaders last year after vetoing a bill that would have made striking workers eligible for workers' comp during labor disputes. Labor leaders were on hand Tuesday, praising the bill as a, quote, game changer. Lamont likely faces his biggest primary challenge from Representative Josh Elliott of Hamden, and more clarity on his chances will be revealed during the Democratic convention this Saturday. The state Supreme Court is favoring Eversource in a dispute over storm damage repair costs. The case stems from a settlement between Eversource and the Public Utility Regulatory Authority in 2018 that outlines how Eversource would recover funds from repairs to damages after 5 consecutive storms between October of 2017 and May of 2018 decimated their infrastructure. Eversource claims that the settlement provided immediate repayment by PURA. PURA challenged that interpretation in Superior Court and won, leading to an appeal by Eversource. Meanwhile, Attorney General William Tong is challenging Eversource's calculation of costs incurred as the case continues to unfold. The State Department of Public Health released a statement yesterday confirming that there is no connection between Connecticut and the deadly hantavirus outbreak linked to the cruise ship MV Hondius. 17 American passengers have been returned to the U.S., but are currently in quarantine in a facility in Nebraska. DPH stressed that no Connecticut residents are currently under monitoring and that they're working with the CDC to keep the public informed. Dr. Joanne Passalacqua from Hartford Healthcare addressed fears that the hantavirus could become a widespread issue.
0: This is not going to be another COVID. It's not even the flu or RSV, because it's not something that's going to be airborne in a form where somebody standing in the local grocery store or bank is going to acquire it.
1: A new study shows residents are uncertain about the economic benefits of the offshore wind industry. The finding comes as Revolution Wind recently completed a project in New London and started delivering power to customers in March. The plan is expected to be fully operational later this year, and city leaders say this is a major opportunity for economic growth. The plan is promising more than 1,000 jobs. The study from researchers at the University of Rhode Island say they found strong interest in the topic, but the interest was accompanied by widespread skepticism. Bridgeport City officials, along with the state delegation, indicated that they're in favor of hiring interim superintendent Dr. Royce Avery as the full-time superintendent of Bridgeport Public Schools. At a press conference this past Monday, Representative Chris Rosario gave Dr. Avery his vocal support, which was echoed by members of the city council.
18: I want to publicly say we have our guy, Dr. Avery. Come on up.
19: Awesome.
20: I hope the board heard that.
1: Dr. Avery has been serving as interim superintendent since his predecessor, Carmela Levy David, left the position in 2024. Dr. Avery has indicated on multiple occasions that he would welcome taking on the position permanently and restated that sentiment at the press conference.
19: So, again, I thank you guys. Thank you for welcoming with open arms to this community. And I'm here to stay if you want me. So I'm here.
1: Stanford's Board of Education postponed a vote last night on the 2027 school budget. The board will now hold a special meeting on May 19th to discuss and possibly vote on the budget. The superintendent's revised proposal includes cutting 60 full-time teaching positions and 12 paraeducators. That's a stark difference from the board's proposed budget months ago that actually reinstated 53 positions in the district. And multiple locations in Connecticut are planning America 250 celebrations. State leaders announced a full schedule of events that highlight the state's role in the Revolutionary War and American independence. The events are scheduled across 169 towns and cities, including participation in a nationwide bell ringing on the 4th of July at 2 p.m. Multiple events will be held in Hartford, including a recommitment ceremony at the state capitol and the Hartford Bonanza at Bushnell Park. Events are scheduled in Greenwich on June 28th and Deep River on July 18th, and a full list of the schedule can be found online. For the Voice of Connecticut, WICC, I'm John Kamal.
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21: 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This is Ted Rossman with the Bankrate Personal Finance Minute. Since 2022, buyers have gained the most negotiating power in Colorado Springs, Raleigh, and Austin. They've gained the least in Chicago, Milwaukee, and New York, according to Bankrate's latest Buyer Opportunity Index. Some of this is because what goes up must come down, as the saying goes. Many locations where prices rose substantially over the past few years are now giving back some of the gains. Prices may have gone up too much, too fast. There's also the issue of available inventory for sale. The South and West tend to have a lot more building activity than the Northeast and Midwest. More supply provides more opportunities for buyers, pushing prices down. With many housing markets shifting in favor of buyers, you can afford to slow down a bit if you're in the market to buy. Sellers, on the other hand, should prepare to be flexible. You might have to bend more on price than you would like, and it might take a bit longer for your home to sell. I'm Ted Rossman.
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6: All right, I want to tell you what I did last night because I broke my streak. It wasn't a streak I was proud of. It was a streak of not going to the theater. And you know me, and you know how much I'm devoted to the theater my whole life. But see, I had this little person enter my life. Her name is Abby. And what happened was Abby lives in Manhattan. This is my excuse by way of being an excuse. And every single time that I had a reason to go into the city, I didn't want to go to the theater. I just wanted to see Abby. So every time I had an evening free, my best theater buddy in the world is my daughter, Joanna. And she was otherwise occupied being the mother to Abby. So it kind of didn't happen for over 2 years. I mean, that's my longest dry spell ever. Thanks to another very dear friend, I was invited last night to see Death of a Salesman. And it starred Nathan Lane and Laurie Metcalf. Laurie Metcalf, you might remember from Roseanne. She played the sister. She won 3 Emmys for that. She's won Tonys. This woman is like on her way to an EGOT. And Nathan Lane, I've seen in many productions on Broadway, including A Funny Thing Happened on the Way to the Forum, Frogs, and of course, The Producers. And he's known for musical comedy and a great singing voice and a great presence on the stage. But there were no songs last night in Death of a Salesman. It was a 3-hour play with 1 intermission, and you could hear a pin drop in the Winter Garden Theater, which is a packed big Broadway house. The Winter Garden Theater has been around since the 1940s. It was founded by the Schubert Organization. My father, when he was 14, was an usher for the Schubert Organization and ushered at the Winter Garden Theater and ushered at the Schubert Theater. Can you imagine? He grew up in Williamsburg on Penn Street. He would take the subway to the theater district. He was a member of the union at 14. And he was ushering, and he was with Ethel Merman and all the greats. But Death of a Salesman, Arthur Miller, who died in Connecticut, incidentally, in Roxbury, Connecticut, whose son-in-law is Daniel Day-Lewis, and who passed away at the age of 90 a few years ago, wrote what is widely considered one of the greatest plays in the English language in American literature, Death of a Salesman. The last time that it had been notably revived was with Dustin Hoffman a generation ago, before that George C. Scott, and of course, the original Lee J. Cobb, who was the original Willie Loman and was Willie Loman in the movies. And I just remembered Lee J. Cobb, frankly. And I just remembered a little bit about the end of the play, but I didn't remember the play. And it's a revelation. And I think you should see it. Death of a Salesman will probably resonate with you if you're a human being who was a member of a family. It's the story, and Arthur Miller reverted to this theme a lot in his plays. It's the story of fathers and sons. In some ways, and by the way, you know who's in it? Joaquin, the son of Kelly Ripa and her husband, so I can't remember his last name. Mark something. And he plays a very prominent role, and he's excellent in it. He plays young Biff. So it's the story of a salesman named Willie Loman and his wife, Linda, and their 2 sons, Biff and Hap, Happy. And the 2 sons are young adult sons, 20s, maybe 30-ish. And the father is in his early 60s, kind of looks like Carol O'Connor in All in the Family, prematurely white-haired, worked hard, struggled his whole life. And his idea of a successful life is a life where people like you. But he can't make it. He's not making it economically. And the play takes place in the 50s. And it's kind of a traditional homemaker role that Laura Metcalf occupies as Linda, very supportive of her husband. You remember the famous line, attention must be paid? That comes from Death of a Salesman. Attention must be paid. And it's the story of the fracturing of the father-son relationship based on expectations, unrealistic or realistic, that get disappointed. Disappointed expectations. And after the first act, I turned to my friends. I went to see it with three friends. And I said, you know, that was really beautiful. And they looked at me. Because that's the last adjective they would have applied to the play. But I thought it was beautiful. Because I thought the exposition and the writing was beautiful. It's beautiful to hear the language spoken, memorized, and in a theater. It's beautiful for people to tackle deep and profound themes of relationships among family members because that is the most universal thing there is. Politics come and go. The thing about Death of a Salesman, the reason that it is a classic is because it is timeless. So let me tell you about why it resonated with me personally. My Papa Jack was a traveling salesman like Willie Loman. My mother and father always said that Death of a Salesman was the story of Papa Jack. But it wasn't really, because Death of a Salesman ends very sadly and in despair. But what Arthur Miller explores, which I didn't remember, was the dementia that Willie Loman starts to experience as he's losing his job, forced into forced retirement, and facing the fact that he really doesn't get along with his son that he adored as a football hero. And this imprint in time of your football heroics being the best, most important part of your life is kind of a recurrent theme in a lot of American drama. Do you remember Cat on a Hot Tin Roof, Tennessee Williams, with Paul Newman and Elizabeth Taylor? And if you've never seen that movie, it's a complete must. I think it was perhaps the greatest performance of either one of them on screen. Although I adored Paul Newman in many other things like The Verdict, but something about his portrayal of Brick. And Brick was another person who was a football star whose greatest apex of acclaim and popularity was on the football field. And then life wreaks havoc with him and he can't get back to that. And he also has a terribly fractured relationship with his dad. You got to watch it. You got to see Cat on a Hot Tin Roof. Biff, Brick, these sons that reach the peak of their lives in high school, there's something profoundly sad about that. High school is not supposed to be the best time of your life. I remember when I graduated college and my grandma Sill, my mother's mother, said to me, this is the best time of your life. Enjoy it. And I looked at her and I said, Grandma, like, no. I don't want the best time of my life to be over by the time I'm 22 years old or 21. No. But there are a lot of people who grow up thinking that high school or college is the best time of your life. I find that to be rather sad. For me, the best time of my life is always now. My life poo-poo has just gotten better with each decade. I would hate to think that the best time of my life was 40 years ago in the rearview mirror. But these stories, these American stories, Death of a Salesman is about that theme, about what happens to you if the best time of your life is in high school and then you can't figure it out. And the reason you can't figure it out is because your parent, Willie Loman, desperately disappointed you. Desperately disappointed you in a way that he can't admit and he can't get over because he can't shoulder the blame for what you have become or not become. It's a deep, profound, moving play, Death of a Salesman. It's worth seeing. It's worth schlepping to Broadway. I went for a 7 o'clock curtain. It was worth being in an audience where for 3 hours, nobody spoke except the actors on the stage. the respect and attention that was paid to the performers was not something that we experience as humans all that much anymore. The ADD, which has gripped us, moved away at the theater for 3 hours. And I was immersed in a story and a plot line that made time vanish. So go see it. Go see Nathan Lane in Habit Willie Loman. I think it was nominated for 9 Tony Awards. Go see it and say to yourself, how does that resonate with me? In my own family, the father-son dynamic doesn't appear too often because I'm one of 2 girls. My mother had 1 sister. My father had 1 sister. My aunt had 2 girls. My Aunt Cookie had 1 boy and 1 girl, and David turned out pretty well with his dad. But there are other people in my family, in my husband's family, where the father-son dynamic is not great. And I have a window into that, but it's not my own life. But the traveling salesman part, the Willie Loman, the urge to be liked at all costs, and the dimension that went with it, that was my Papa Jack. My Papa Jack was traveling back from Virginia on a sales trip, and he slipped and fell on the ice. He used to go down south to sell hats to black women that went to church on Sundays because they were the only population that was still wearing hats at one time. And he was in the hat business, Levy Millinery on 31st Street. And through the Depression and after the years, as people started to not wear hats, as JFK didn't wear a hat at his inauguration, as women and men abandoned hats, my grandfather still didn't know what else to do with his life, so he sold hats. So he would put hats into the trunk of a station wagon and drive down south and sell hats in the deep south. Jack Levy. And on the way up for one of those trips, he slipped and fell on the ice in Virginia, and he was given too much anesthesia when his hip was broken, and he was never the same. He was never the same. He went into some early dementia. He was never the same. And he was Willie Loman. For him, the greatest thing in life was to be liked with a hail and hearty handshake and a beautiful smile.
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3: Cloudy and windy this afternoon with a high in the mid-60s. Showers arrive by midnight with fog and a low near 50. And more showers and a thunderstorm tomorrow. There will be early fog with a high in the low 60s. I'm meteorologist Paul Piorek on WICC.
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9: I'm Steve Kathan. Prosecutors in South Carolina say they will retry Alec Murdoch, the disgraced lawyer serving life sentences for the death of his wife and a son. The state's highest court tossed out the convictions and sentences because a court clerk influenced the jury. Legal analyst Jessica Levinson.
10: A completely new trial. There will be, I think, a new judge, obviously completely different jury. And with respect to the evidence, I think that there has been intervening rulings regarding whether or not evidence of his financial crimes that he's also been convicted of could be brought in a murder trial. So my understanding is you might actually see less evidence in the next case.
9: The fraud convictions mean Murdoch remains locked up. There's an investigation after the Atlantic Ocean crash of a small plane yesterday, 60 miles off the coast of Vero Beach, Florida. All 11 on board were safely rescued. Coast Guard Major Elizabeth Piawati.
11: It took us about 15 minutes to get on scene. We set up a search pattern, and within minutes we located the raft, had eyes on, relayed back to our operations desk.
9: France has ordered 1,700 people on a British cruise ship to stay on board due to a norovirus outbreak. The BBC's James Waterhouse says around 50 people are symptomatic.
12: The Ambition left the Shetland Islands earlier this month before it stopped in Belfast, Liverpool, and Brest in the northwest of France. It had been due to depart for Spain, but is now sitting off the coast of Bordeaux. Norovirus is an infection of the digestive system, which can cause vomiting and diarrhea and is very contagious.
9: Early in his second term, President Trump vowed to turn the military base at Guantanamo Bay, Cuba, into a massive detention center. It was supposed to hold as many as 30,000 people facing deportation. CBS's Camilo Montoya Galvez reports the place is mostly empty.
13: What the internal government documents that we obtain show is that this week there are only 6 immigration detainees being held at Guantanamo Bay. Just 6 individuals from Haiti are currently being detained there pending deportation.
9: President Trump's in China for a key summit with President Xi, CBS's Anna Corrin.
20: We will see President Trump and President Xi tomorrow morning. They'll be meeting at the Great Hall of the People. They'll hold meetings there. Then Xi will take Trump in the afternoon to the Temple of Heaven. This is a UNESCO World Site. Centuries ago, emperors used to go there to pray to the heavens.
9: Wall Street, the Dow is down 150 points. This is CBS News.
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2: 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Weather update.
3: Cloudy and windy this afternoon with a high in the mid-60s. Showers arrive by midnight with fog and a low near 50. And more showers and a thunderstorm tomorrow. There will be early fog with a high and low in the 60s. I'm meteorologist Paul Piorek on WICC.
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15: Bridgeport City officials, along with a state delegation, indicated they're in favor of hiring interim superintendent Dr. Royce Avery as the full-time superintendent of Bridgeport Public Schools. At a news conference this past Monday, Bridgeport Democratic State Representative Chris Rosario gave Dr. Avery his vocal support, which was echoed by members of the Bridgeport City Council.
16: I want to publicly say we have our guy, Dr. Avery. Come on up.
17: Yeah!
18: Yeah! Awesome.
17: I hope the board heard that.
15: Dr. Avery has been serving as interim superintendent since his predecessor, Dr. Carmela Levy David, left the position in 2024. Dr. Avery has indicated on multiple occasions that he would welcome taking on the position permanently and restated that sentiment at the news conference.
18: So, again, I thank you guys. Thank you for welcoming with open arms to this community. And I'm here to stay if you want me. So I'm here.
15: Stamford's Board of Education postponed a vote last night on the 2027 school budget. The board will now hold a special meeting on May 19th to discuss and possibly vote on the budget. The superintendent's revised proposal includes cutting 60 full-time teaching positions and 12 para-educators. That is a stark difference from the board's proposed budget months ago that actually reinstated 53 positions in the district. Two schools in Milford are going to be closed because of aging infrastructure. The Board of Education voted 7-2 Monday night to shutter the Calf Penn and Meadowside Elementary Schools. It was previously announced the Harborside Middle School would also be closed. The closures leave Milford with 6 elementary schools, 2 middle schools, and 2 high schools. The chair of Connecticut's Republican Party is now weighing in on WICC regarding the allegations surrounding gubernatorial candidate and former New Britain mayor Aaron Stewart.
19: But at the end of the day, this is an issue for Aaron and her campaign to decide what to do. And, you know, they've made a decision as to how they're going to proceed. And I think the delegates will need to take that information and make a decision as to whether they are comfortable with that or they're not comfortable with that. If they think that's disqualifying, they'll make that decision Saturday morning when we vote.
15: Stewart is being scrutinized for several different reasons, including most recently a spending report alleging she charged over $200,000 on a city-issued credit card during her time as mayor. The Republican convention is to be held this weekend. And a new study shows residents are uncertain about the economic benefits of the offshore wind industry. The finding comes as Revolution Wind recently completed a project in New London and started to deliver power to customers in March. The plant is expected to be fully operational later this year, and city leaders say there is a major opportunity for economic growth because of it. The plant is promising more than 1,000 jobs. The study from researchers at the University of Rhode Island say they found strong interest in the topic, but the interest was accompanied by widespread skepticism. I'm Chris Williams with WICC News.
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9: An auction is music to the ears of a lot of people.
8: Julian's is holding a music icons auction, and the focus is largely on guitars. Late Eddie Van Halen stage played and signed personally striped Charvel Art Series guitar from his last performance with Sammy Hagar is estimated to go for $50,000 to $70,000. Julian's head of music, Giles Moon, says the centerpiece is the 1975 Gibson Les Paul played by Kiss's Ace Frehley.
10: We're expecting it to sell for at least $500,000, so there's a great deal of interest in it.
8: There are also Stevie Ray Vaughan and Johnny Cash guitars. Jennifer Kuiper, CBS News.
21: I walk the line.
9: The NFL schedule's beginning to emerge, and the San Francisco 49ers will play in two overseas games in Melbourne, Australia, to open the season against the rival L.A. Rams, and in Mexico City 11 weeks later against Minnesota. Steve Kathan, CBS News.
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3: Cloudy and windy this afternoon with a high in the mid-60s. Showers arrive by midnight with fog and a low near 50. And more showers and a thunderstorm tomorrow. There will be early fog with a high and low 60s. I'm meteorologist Paul Piorek on WICC.
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22: Stanford's Board of Education postponed its vote this week on the 2026-27 school budget. Now it's going to hold a special meeting on May 19th to discuss and possibly vote on a final budget. The big concern, it seems, is the amount of job cuts in the superintendent's proposed budget. 60 full-time teaching positions and 12 paraeducators on the chopping block. Talking to us now is John Corcoran, president of the Stanford Education Association, about what is going on. Hey, John, were you in this meeting last night?
23: I was on last night. Melissa, good morning. I've
11: attended hundreds and hundreds of board meetings virtually and in person. Last night was one that I'll remember for a long time.
8: One for the record books? Why do you say that, John?
11: Well, it was, I think part of the problem was, you know, the central office administration from the superintendent and chief financial and chief academic officer, you know, wanted this budget voted on. And there's a twofold thing here, Melissa. One, for years and years, the Board of Ed, I'm going to use the term rubber stamped the budgets. So whatever the central office administration wanted, it was basically rubber stamped. I think with, as you know, and we've spoken, one, you had the change of the high school schedule. So that was, you know, late 2025, 2026. Then for the last number of months, you had the hiring of Dr. Talley as the new superintendent, which took a lot of time of the board. And then I think with the new board that you have, who are very inquisitive, ask questions, want to know. I mean, even I, in my meetings with these individuals from downtown, I couldn't get, I'm going to use the term straight answers. You know, I couldn't get, well, if you're cutting X amount of teachers, what are they? Where are they coming from?

0: and I said, do us all a favor, put it on hold and start asking questions. So the union, as far as the SCA, although this backlogs what we have to do working with human resources to place people for next year, we had a way, do we do that and possibly not meet the contract that we're supposed to meet for our teachers, or ensure that we have a full understanding, and more important, that the board has a full understanding. The unions, the five unions, you know, your teachers, your administrators, paraeducators, parent facilitators, and security got together, spent hours and submitted it to the board in downtown of what areas could be cut before they cut teachers or staff members. Because in our opinion, the last thing that should be cut is anything in buildings where those individuals have direct contact with kids. You know, where are other areas?
1: Well, also, I mean, Stanford has notoriously, well, there's two things that stand out with Stanford. One, has notoriously continued to cut paraeducators. I mean, I feel like that is a news headline I have said way too many times till I'm like blue in the face. And the other thing is Stanford was literally called out at a state level for spending some of the highest amounts of money to place special education students out of the district. I want to say that Connecticut State, I want to say that there was a report saying that Stanford spends the most actually in the state. I don't know if I'm off kilter saying that, but it's either one of the highest, if not the highest amount of money spent sending kids in special ed out of the district.
0: There are a large number, and that was brought up last night. And like you, I don't know 100% fact that Stanford is the number one in the state, but Stanford certainly
1: it's up there.
0: Ranks among the top.
1: It's up there. Oh, yeah. It and ranks among the top. I just don't understand how we can even justify cutting paraeducators, anything else. But I don't even understand how that logically. And the other thing, John, that I was reading was there was a budget put forward in February by the Board of Ed that was a completely different plan. In fact, it reinstated some 50 or so jobs. I mean, the complete opposite of what has been put forward by the superintendent.
0: Well, the jobs that the Board of Ed wanted to put back, the elementary music program for one and so on, they were placed back into the budget. Here's the problem that I see it. Now, again, I can only speak for the SEA, its teachers, although I'm aware of what else goes into that budget and the surrounding staff. They want to cut 59.6, teacher jobs. They'll go and tell you that 20 of the jobs are phantom jobs, they'll call them, because of the high school schedule. When they put out in the public back in January that it was going to cost about $3 million, or they were going to need to add 30 jobs to the high school in order to go back to the AB schedule, they didn't come to us. They just made a bold statement out there without coming to us to see were we willing to go back to the class caps and not to go down that road and take that time. But we kept saying it's impossible. It's going to cost $3 million. Maybe a million? Maybe? Well, it comes in at just under $1 million. The narrative that spread from downtown, and they gave that narrative to the Board of Finance, knowing we had a memorandum of agreement over the high school schedule. And in the meantime, if somebody went back and looked at that meeting in March of the Board of Finance, they berated the Board of Education and my high school teachers, saying they should take a cut in pay over something that was non-existent. They were given the wrong information. That was a hard pill to swallow. And as I said to the powers at be downtown when we met the other day about the budget, it's a hard pill for teachers to swallow and staff to swallow when you're saying, well, we lost 838 roughly students in the last year or so, you know, leaving Stanford, or those not coming in as they were coming in, and 131 plus teachers. See, this is where they, I'm going to say, mislead. They cut those jobs. They don't cut bodies. So they mentioned it last night. The odds are we won't lose any teachers, any bodies. But now I'm going to lose another 40, 50, 60 teaching jobs, which in the last 3 years, Melissa, will mean 131 teachers in Stanford. Positions have been eliminated from the budget. And when you look at it at about $100,000 with salary and benefits,

0: and multiply that out times 131 teachers, you just do the math, it's mind-boggling that staff salaries and staff insurance, which does make up the majority, out of $12.1 million they were looking to cut, roughly 10.7 comes from that area. I don't think, based on my conversations and everything, and they brought it up last night, and the superintendent said they did do the digging. I don't know how much digging they did to look into other areas, programs and such, supply, all these things that possibly could be cut before they look at cutting, as you said, paraeducators, security workers, teachers. That's the problem that we run into. These people have direct impact on six, that's going to drop a little below 16,000, but call it 16,000 students' educations.
1: 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Meanwhile, we will keep an eye on this story. The board set to hold a special meeting on May 19th to discuss and possibly vote on the budget. We'll keep you posted. Whenever we get more information, we'll share it with you here on WICC.
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3: Cloudy and windy this afternoon with a high in the mid-60s. Showers arrive by midnight with fog and a low near 50. And more showers and a thunderstorm tomorrow. There will be early fog with a high in low 60s. I'm meteorologist Paul Piorek on WICC.
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13: CBS News briefs. South Carolina prosecutors say they will retry disgraced lawyer Alec Murdoch, the man convicted of killing his wife and son. His convictions and life sentences tossed out by the state's highest court. Legal analyst Jessica Levinson.
14: He is facing and has been convicted of financial crimes. 12 counts. He's facing 40 years for someone of his age. That is tantamount to a life sentence.
13: The government says prices at the wholesale level shot up last month. Jacob Sonnenschein of Barron's.
15: In this moment, the cost of acquiring goods and getting something ready for sale for a business in the U.S. is up 6% year over year.
13: France has ordered 1,700 people on a British cruise ship to stay put due to a norovirus outbreak, the BBC's James Waterhouse.
16: The authorities were also keen to stress that there is no reason to believe this is linked to the current Hunter virus outbreak across several countries.
13: CBS News Brief, I'm Steve Kathan.
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3: Cloudy and windy this afternoon with a high in the mid-60s. Showers arrive by midnight with fog and a low near 50. And more showers and a thunderstorm tomorrow. There will be early fog with a high in the low 60s. I'm meteorologist Paul Piorek on WICC.
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21: The state Supreme Court is favoring Eversource in a dispute over storm damage repair costs. The case stems from a settlement between Eversource and the Public Utilities Regulatory Authority in 2018 that outlines how Eversource would recover funds from repairs to damages after five consecutive storms between October 2017 and May of 2018 decimated their infrastructure. Eversource claims that the settlement provided immediate repayment by PURA. PURA challenged that interpretation in Superior Court and won, leading to an appeal by Eversource. Meanwhile, Attorney General William Tong is challenging Eversource's calculation of costs incurred as the case continues to unfold. The chair of Connecticut's Republican Party is now weighing in on WICC regarding the allegations surrounding gubernatorial candidate and former New Britain Mayor Aaron Stewart.
22: I've had some conversations with Aaron and her team. I think she needs to address this. And I told her I think she needs to address it before the convention. She needs to answer questions. There's legitimate questions there. And if you have answers to the questions, that's fine. Answer the questions and provide the delegates with the information they need to make an informed decision, which is what, you know, I've suggested to her.
21: Stewart is being scrutinized for several different reasons, including most recently a spending report alleging she charged over $200,000 on a city-issued credit card during her time as mayor. The Republican convention is to be held this weekend. And Governor Ned Lamont is promoting a new labor bill to advance his campaign for a third term. Lamont signed the bill into law on Monday, which makes teachers and nurses eligible for enhanced workers' compensation benefits if they are assaulted at work. Lamont was criticized by union leaders last year after vetoing a bill that would have made striking workers eligible for workers' comp during labor disputes. Labor leaders were on hand Tuesday praising the bill as a, quote, game changer. Lamont likely faces his biggest primary challenge from Hamden State Representative Josh Elliott, and more clarity on his chances will be revealed during the Democratic convention on Saturday. I'm Chris Williams with WICC News.
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0: At Johns Hopkins, I'm Elizabeth Tracy. If you have mild cognitive impairment or early Alzheimer's disease, changes in lifestyle are more likely to provide benefit to your cognitive capacity than available medicines. A study by Johns Hopkins neurologist Majid Fotui shows. Fotui says this is largely due to changing habits that have likely been lifelong.
1: When patients get older, there are many things that happen inside their brain with each decade of life. If they have a sedentary lifestyle, if they have a poor diet, if they have poor sleep, if they have untreated obstructive sleep apnea, if they never challenge their brain, there is increased inflammation in the brain, mostly related to diet. There's reduced blood flow, and there is reduction of the brain's natural cleaning system called the lymphatic system. So all these things affect the brain and make the brain age faster.
0: Fotui says it's important to be patient and systematic when trying to make multiple lifestyle changes. At Johns Hopkins, I'm Elizabeth Tracy.
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13: An auction is music to the ears of a lot of people.
28: Julian's is holding a music icons auction, and the focus is largely on guitars. late Eddie Van Halen stage played and signed personally striped Charvel Art Series guitar from his last performance with Sammy Hagar is estimated to go for $50,000 to $70,000. Julian's head of music, Giles Moon, says the centerpiece is the 1975 Gibson Les Paul played by Kiss's Ace Frehley.
5: We're expecting it to sell for at least $500,000, so there's a great deal of interest in it.
28: There are also Stevie Ray Vaughan and Johnny Cash guitars. Jennifer Kuiper, CBS News.
6: I walk the line.
13: The NFL schedule's beginning to emerge, and the San Francisco 49ers will play in two overseas games in Melbourne, Australia, to open the season against the rival LA Rams, and in Mexico City 11 weeks later against Minnesota. Steve Kathan, CBS News.
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3: Cloudy and windy this afternoon with a high in the mid-60s. Showers arrive by midnight with fog and a low near 50. And more showers and a thunderstorm tomorrow. There will be early fog with a high and low in the 60s. I'm meteorologist Paul Piorek on WICC.
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8: It is Mental Health Awareness Month. Meredith Walker has written a book that is aimed at improving mental health for teenagers, specifically teenage girls. She joins us now. She's the co-founder of Smart Girls. I've asked Mary Dobson to stay on, who is the founder of Liftwell Health, and she's a therapist, and she's heard of Smart Girls, which makes you one step ahead of me, because I haven't, because I don't have teens. And Meredith Walker, the foreword is written by Amy Poehler, your good friend. And it looks like you're trying to give teenage girls in bite-sized encapsulations very practical tips about how to live and how to handle their feelings. Welcome to the show today. Hi, Meredith. Welcome.
9: Hi, Lisa. Thanks so much for having me. I'm happy to be here.
8: I'm happy that you're here. I want to hear a little bit about Smart Girls. What is it and what did you want it to be? What is it?
9: Well, it started out, Amy and I started with a, in 2008, it was a talk show. This is a little web show. But we wanted to invite girls on to just tell us about their lives. And not, you know, it didn't mean they had to have broken a Guinness, you know, world record. Just tell us about your lives as is right now today, because we know that showing interest and just giving a good listen to girls is just so good. And we were so interested. And then it just grew along with the digital world as social media grew and all of that grew. We started making more and more content, but we also moved it into the real world, and we had great workshops and day camps and journalism boot camps, and it was just a good place for girls to get to know themselves.
8: And you are coming at this not as a therapist, but you say you started at Nick News, which was, you know, Nick at Night Nickelodeon, and then you became good friends with Amy Poehler at SNL. So, you know, it's, you kind of come to this not from like a traditional therapeutic background, Meredith, unless you are a therapist, and I don't know that. I apologize. Are you?
9: No, I'm not. My experience comes from all the years I spent on Nick News. It was a Peabody and Emmy award-winning news program for kids. And from there, gosh, I just got, you know, hilarious experience at Saturday Night Live. But once Amy and I started Smart Girls, we were kind of brought in. We were always around with a lot of research groups and nonprofits that were in service of young women. And so we took part in a lot of great symposiums and workshops about improving the lives of girls. And but I'm really just I'm gathering all of this information from all of the great research and studies out there and just kind of putting it in, presenting it in a way that's kind of relatable and understandable in like a little bite-sized, cute little book.
8: I see that. You know what I like about the book? The book has a theme of values. It runs through the entire book. And it's basically asking teenage girls to identify their values and then live them.
9: Mm. Yeah. It's, well, you know, when any of us, but mainly when young people, when girls understand more about their own values, what they're feeling, their interior world, they're more likely to build a life that actually fits them, you know, because when you're living in alignment with your values and what's important to you, your life feels better and you kind of can follow in a better direction.
8: And so how do you get teenage girls? And then I'm going to ask this to Mary as well, because we happen to have a noted therapist on with us right now. But let me start with you, Meredith. I know it's going to be wonderful. Meredith, how do you feel the best way is to elicit from a teenager, and by teenager, we're talking really 13 to 17-ish, probably in this sort of 12 to 15-ish,
9: sure.
8: right?
9: We're yeah.
8: talking in that.
9: Mm-hmm.
8: Mm-hmm. How do you get them to elicit their own priority of what it means to have values? Like, how do you do that?
9: Well, that's the thing. I think you have to introduce them to the idea of what they are, because I think, at least for me, I knew that I learned about the word values because I would hear, like, televangelists, you know, and people on TV would be talking about family values and values. And I always thought, what does that even mean? You know? Mm. And so I needed to be introduced to the idea of what they actually are. It's just, you know, your core guiding lights in life and things, you know, that lead you on the right way. And what you need to do is have somebody, it's to be presented with ways to find those out for yourself. And sometimes that could be identifying times when you're proud of yourself and think about what those circumstances were and who you were with.
8: Okay.
9: Think about times you felt fulfilled and satisfied. So sometimes it's just starting that conversation with yourself.
8: What do you think
9: about that,
8: some
9: good prompts.
8: What do you think?
6: You know, I think this is really brilliant because when you think about the increasingly secular world that we live in.
8: Yes, I was thinking about religious too.
6: Yes.
8: Yeah.
6: I think, you know, oftentimes I'll sit with other therapists and we'll remark on how many years ago, religion was where people sort of automatically got their values from.
8: That's right.
6: And so they would hear about values. The values would be impressed upon them. This would be a part of
8: the conversation.
6: They would go
8: to religious school
6: on a regular basis.
8: 100%.
6: Right? And now it's almost like as the world has become more secular, a bit of a vacuum has been created or a void in these values-led conversations. And so for self-esteem, you know, I was always sort of taught that the self-esteem is the result of doing esteemable things. So when we're working with young people, you know, I was telling you on the break, we do a program at Liftball where we actually set young people up with volunteer activities and things of that nature, because so many young people aren't really doing things that make them feel useful and that help them to feel like they have a reason to get up in the morning.
8: And I have something to say about that. I do, because I think that we have cut off those opportunities very badly because of lawyers. Because of insurance.
6: Right.
8: Like you used to be able to volunteer at a local animal shelter.
6: That's right.
8: No questions asked. And then they said, no, you can't do it until you're 18 years old. Our insurance won't let us. That's a terrible thing to foreclose teens from walking dogs and feeding pets and doing and cleaning out litter cages.
6: We have
8: right?
6: difficulty getting opportunities for our kids, our patients. We have difficulty securing volunteer opportunities because of red tape.
8: Red tape.
6: Paperwork. Terrible.
8: Stupid
6: and they
8: stuff.
6: Want to do it. They want to be useful. And so I think the idea of navel gazing and thinking about yourself all the time is actually very, you know, depressing and doesn't make people feel better, right? And giving kids a purpose, a sense of you know, whether it's chores or helping a grandparent, something that makes them feel good about themselves.
8: That's good.
6: So powerful.
8: So Meredith Walker, the book is Be Yourself and Other Bad Advice, A Teen Girl's Guide to Unlearning the Rules. I really like that that's the title of the book, because when people would say to me, be yourself, it always made me anxious. Because what does that mean? Right? What does that mean, Meredith? So I love that that's your title, because it shows a lot of insight into what can make girls anxious. Tell me, Meredith, what have you learned from all of your seminars and whatnot? You know, what are some of the things that you've learned?
9: Well, first of all, what I've learned so much about the lives of girls is just like they just feel like they are under pressure constantly and that most of their time is in service to the future, whether it's a future job, a future college application, you know, and they don't feel like they have the time to just, you know, dilly-dally and try things on for size and, you know, mess up and be a beginner at things for no reason other than to just kind of experience their own becoming. It is just relentless pressure. And then one thing that always comes up whenever I've been speaking, it could be a group of Girl Scouts or a group of college women, it could be anybody. Whenever I would talk about times in my life that the path didn't go the way I wanted it to, whether that was because of just weird circumstances or because I made a huge mistake, you know, they felt such relief and would always come up and want to talk about it more afterwards as if like, what, you're allowed? You know, like you're allowed like for it not to work out perfectly, or you make a mistake or you fail at something and it still is going to be okay. I think that that kind of reassurance and hearing those stories matters deeply to young people today.
8: So let me ask you, Meredith, since you are a journalist, is the pressure coming from parents?
9: Most of the time not, believe it or not. A lot of times when I talk with young women, it's not coming from their parents. It's just coming from the culture at large and society. And also, you know, having a phone that connects you to every opinion in the entire world about what you should look like and, you know, what you should be like.
8: It should be thrown in the closet.
9: Yeah, you can't turn it off. We could close the magazine and we could turn off the channels on the TV.
8: Totally.
9: But, you know, you go to check your messages and then there's a new TikTok telling you your elbow looks weird. You know, it's relentless out there.
6: Taylor Swift got up and gave a talk. I think it was at an award show where she recently won an award. And she said, I was able to spend countless hours in my bedroom as a teen making mistakes, being terrible at the guitar.
8: Right, of course.
6: And no one was video recording it. There was there was nothing attached to it, right? And so she essentially urged kids
8: to do that.
6: You know, go off on your own.
8: Shut off your appliances.
6: Be bad at something.
9: Right?
6: And I love the use of storytelling too, because I think that the storytelling aspect is, you're right, teens and kids they're hungry to hear our stories of mistakes. They just see the finished product with adults and they wonder, how the heck did you get there?
8: Mm-hmm.
6: You know, they really want to hear about our mistakes and our missteps.
8: And it's Mental Health Awareness Month, and really it's fantastically serendipitous that we have Mary Dobson with us from Lifwell Health in Westport, and also on the air with us, journalist Meredith Walker, who has written a book, Be Yourself and Other Bad Advice, A Teen Girl's Guide to Unlearning the Rules. And Meredith, let me just go back to you for a moment. So are you really good friends with Amy Poehler, and is she as funny in person as she is everywhere else?
9: I am close with her. And you know what it is? She's one of the world's greatest listeners and world's greatest friends. And yes, she's also funny, but she's everything. She's so smart and just the dearest person.
8: She seems like the dearest person. I've run into her here and there at events, but I've never actually been introduced to her. And she has a wonderful aura, like in person. Like she really has a very friendly, nice aura when you sort of bump into her in places. She's wonderful. So Meredith Walker, you were with Nick News and you went into the Smart Girls thing online. How many people followed you online with Smart Girls?
9: More than a million. We still have more than a million people following our accounts. And so it really grew. We could tell that we really struck a chord with offering up. You know, the thing is, you just sometimes you don't know what's out there in the world. And so when you hear the stories of other people, it really expands your perspective and expands the way you see the world. And people seem to really like that.
8: So did you feel like if you can't beat them, join them? Like, you know that kids are spending too much time, screen time, but as long as they're going to scroll, they might as well scroll something positive for a change.
9: That's how it started, but I'm kind of going away with that with my continuation of the work by writing the book, because I really do. I want them to go somewhere quiet and spend some time off screen with a book, and hopefully, you know, they'll become lifelong readers. I think lifelong readers are the salt of the earth.
8: So one of the things that Mary Dobson was talking about in the earlier segment was this thing called CBT, which is taking thoughts and correcting them and learning how to check your most negative thoughts. And your book is a very practical guide to that, because you say the way I was talking to myself could have been its own podcast. How to make it worse. I've destroyed my future. I'm a complete failure. I'm a loser. We'll never get on the right track.
6: Those are all examples of cognitive errors.
8: Right?
6: Yeah.
8: Cognitive errors. And so we've got the therapist who corrects the cognitive errors, but this book is a really cool guide to that as well, Meredith, right? I mean, it's a very practical guide to this kind of thing.
9: Yeah, we're trying to introduce that idea a little bit earlier than I certainly picked up on it, that the way you talk to yourself, if you can try and talk to yourself the way that you would talk through a problem with your best friend that she was having, that your best friend was having, if you talk using the same words and tone and support and encouragement that you would use for someone you really care about and love, like your best friend, it makes a big difference if that's how you talk to yourself. It's a good habit to start trying to build earlier on. It would have saved us all a lot of heartache, I think.
8: I definitely would. And you talk about a fear of failure, the power of self-compassion, and practicing positive self-talk.
9: Yes. What a great habit to get going.
6: Especially important for women, young women. Because women are much more perfectionistic and
8: are
6: much
8: we?
6: More hard on themselves. Than,
8: are we really?
6: Yes, yes. And that's what I love about Amy. I think she's such a champion for women. You know, that's one of her big things. But it's, you know, there was a statistic years ago that I read that men apply for jobs that they could learn how to do. They know that they could learn how to do the job. Women only apply for jobs that where they've already done all the tasks that
8: have really
6: in the job description. So we are very hard on ourselves, and I think it's just the way that we're socialized.
8: It goes one step further. Mm-hmm. Let me tell you something. This is very real. When women ask for a raise, they very often feel like they can't ask for a raise until, number one, they can make the argument that they're entitled for it to it. And also, in the workplace, women expect to be noticed, and therefore, you know, we'll be noticed for our accomplishments. We don't have to brag about them. Mm. Whereas men in general are like, I don't expect anyone to notice me. It's my job to tell my boss how great I am. Women don't think that way. Mm. They feel like if they're doing their job, they're going to be recognized. They're going to be noticed. And men are like, no, I don't take that for granted at all. I got to let my boss know that I need this raise.
6: We're so conditioned to be humble, to be modest. You know, that's such a, I think those messages.
8: It's a very strong gender
6: feminine
8: thing.
6: Yes.
8: It is.
6: And there's statistics on girls' self-esteem and how girls' self-esteem hits this deterioration point. You know, I think it's around the age of 12, 13, 14, 15, 16.
8: Very important inflection point where they stop talking in class and stuff like that. Yeah.
6: Right. Yes.
8: Yeah. So we got to catch the girls. I mean, we have to do a lot with boys, too. But this one is aimed at girls specifically. Right, Meredith?
9: It is. Even though, you know, if somebody's son picks it up, it's great for them as well.
8: Of course
9: it
8: is.
9: It's kind of taking into account the kind of what's going on with girls just because of the onslaught of opinions from social media and just about how you're supposed to look and, you know, all the filtered, you know, ring light accounts that they follow and they, you know, the comparisons that happen make it kind of even more tough.
8: Meredith, in your journalism and you're sort of trying to be a finger on the pulse of things, do you think that we've peaked and that it's going to go down the amount of screen time and the amount of excessive looking to these external sites for our self-esteem?
9: Unfortunately, no. I think it's going to continue, and that's why it's up to people like us, the three of us, to kind of keep getting the good messaging to girls and kind of keep pulling them away from the screen for a little while to just be in the moment, live some life, fumble around, play in the mud. I don't care what age you are, you know,
6: be a kid.
9: And just kind of, yeah, be a kid and be a kid at heart when you can find that as an adult, you know, as well.
6: It's such a blessing that no one was watching, right? When we were coming of age.
8: Right. Totally. How many stupid things that I did? And I'm older than both of you probably put together.
6: And even that awkward stage, it's fascinating working with tweens and teens and having a tween. I look around, I'm like, where's the awkward stage? You know, girls used to have.
9: Right.
8: She doesn't have one? She's not having it?
6: So far, she's
8: not. Because I can look at my sixth grade picture, yeah. I was there. Like,
6: yeah.
8: With the braces on my teeth.
6: The girls these days, I think because of the screens, the social media, the you know, the access, they are incredibly tuned in to how to do their hair, how to sort of present themselves.
8: Well, we've been talking about that. The cosmetics industry is aimed at 10 and under.
6: Right.
8: Which is like freaky. Oh, no, it's a big thing. I know. Yeah. Dennis, who's the man in the room, is like, I can't believe it, but it is true.
6: He believes it because we have a small library of cosmetics in my daughter's room that there's a shortage. It's in her room. But it's wild. And I think that kind of focus on what other people think and how other people perceive you is not healthy, because you're not, you know, to your point, Meredith, in the book, you're not thinking about, what do I think of myself? What are my values?
8: Mm-hmm.
6: Who right. am I? Mm-hmm. What does it mean to be me? So taking that time away with a book is good to centralize around that.
8: Well, I'll tell you something, Meredith. I'm giving it to Mary.
6: Yes, right now,
8: because she asked for it.
6: For my 12-year-old.
8: For her 12-year-old.
9: Oh, yeah. Wonderful.
8: Yes, yes. I have it with
6: me.
8: I'm holding it, and she has a 12-year-old. I only have a 2-year-old granddaughter, so she's a little young for this. But it's a good primer for me. I'll circle back to it.
9: Yeah.
8: I will. Because I love the ask yourselves. I love the exercises. I frankly like the level of vocabulary. It's the right level of vocabulary. And I also think it's a very practical guide to good mental health. And that's what we want. We want good mental health. We want well-adjusted, happy, resilient young women that are ready to take on the challenges of the world and, you know, make a mistake or two. It's okay. That's what it's about.
6: Yeah.
8: That is what it's about.
9: Hear, hear.
8: That is what it's about. So, Meredith Walker, thank you so much for joining us. The book is Be Yourself and Other Bad Advice, A Teen Girl's Guide to Unlearning the Rules. Here you go, Mary Dobson.
6: Thank you so much.
8: You can read it and circulate it among everybody that you know.
6: I'm so excited. Thank you, Meredith. This is wonderful.
8: And
9: thank you, Mary.
8: And thank you for being with us today. I'm Lisa Wexler.
2: 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Weather update.
3: Cloudy and windy this afternoon with a high in the mid-60s. Showers arrive by midnight with fog and a low near 50. And more showers and a thunderstorm tomorrow. There will be early fog with a high and low 60s. I'm meteorologist Paul Piorek on WICC.
2: Now, let's take a look back with Norman. Let's hear what happened today in WICC history.
10: It's May 13th. On this day in Stratford, Igor Sikorsky pilots his VS-300 helicopter's maiden flight, and it worked.
11: And hovering in a May 1941 sky, Igor Sikorsky and his helicopter proved that vertical flight has arrived.
10: In 1981, Pope John Paul II is shot and critically wounded at St. Peter's Square.
12: The Pope sank to his knees, hit by two bullets in his abdomen and fingers. He was rushed to a nearby hospital.
10: The number one movie at the box office May 13th, 1984, was The Terminator.
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28: I'm Jennifer Kuiper. Prosecutors say they plan to retry Alec Murdoch in the deaths of his wife and son after the South Carolina Supreme Court overturns his convictions. More from Loyola Law School professor Lori Levinson.
17: In this case, where it appears that the clerk of the court, Rebecca Hill, was making comments to the jurors and trying to sway their verdict, that is the type of thing that leads to a constitutional violation, a violation of the Sixth Amendment right to a fair and impartial jury, and therefore leads to a reversal of the conviction.
28: Murdoch will remain in prison. Americans are still under observation in medical facilities in connection with the cruise ship hantavirus outbreak, including 16 in Nebraska, where CBS's Ian Lee is.
18: The doctors here are very confident that they will be able to monitor this situation. Right now, they say it's up to the CDC to determine when these people can actually go home. That decision hasn't been made.
28: Another attempt to rein in President Trump's war powers falls short.
19: The Senate rejected another effort to limit President Trump's military authority in Iran.
29: By this vote, the yeas are 49, the nays are 50.
0: Therefore, the motion is not agreed to.
19: The War Powers resolution failed largely along party lines, though one Republican joined Democrats in support. It marks the seventh failed attempt to require congressional approval for further military action against Iran as tensions in the region continue. Stacey Lynn, CBS News, Washington.
28: President Trump announced plans to turn the U.S. military base in Guantanamo Bay, Cuba, into a massive detention center that was supposed to hold as many as 30,000 people facing deportation. But as CBS's Camila Montoya-Galvez reports, a CBS News review of internal government documents shows there are only six immigration detainees being held there.
1: Over the past year, since the operation started in February of 2025, fewer than 900 immigration detainees have been transferred to the military installation at Guantanamo Bay to be detained there. Nowhere near that 30,000 number that President Trump talked about.
28: President Trump is in Beijing for a high-stakes summit with his Chinese counterpart, Xi Jinping. CBS's Aaron Navarro reports.
4: Obviously, the war with Iran hangs over all of this, potentially getting China to play a role there in pressuring their ally to come to some sort of agreement with the U.S., though President Trump has oscillated between pushing China, nudging them to do more, and saying before he left for China that essentially the U.S. has a handle. He doesn't need to rely on President Xi Jinping when it comes to Iran.
28: Stocks are mixed on Wall Street. This is CBS News.
14: What is going on?
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23: Why?
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29: Man, I love this place. I've been surfing here since I was a kid. Now, seeing my grandson out on the water, it means everything to me. Watching him and taking in the blue waves, the sea breeze, the blurry horizon.
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31: The chair of Connecticut's Republican Party, Ben Proto, now weighing in earlier this morning on the Melissa in the Morning program on WICC regarding the allegations surrounding gubernatorial candidate and former New Britain Mayor Aaron Stewart.
32: But at the end of the day, this is an issue for Aaron and her campaign to decide what to do. And, you know, they've made a decision as to how they're going to proceed. And I think the delegates will need to take that information and make a decision as to whether they are comfortable with that or they're not comfortable with that. If they think that's disqualifying, they'll make that decision Saturday morning when we vote.
31: Stewart is being scrutinized for several different reasons, including most recently a spending report alleging she charged over $200,000 on a city-issued credit card during her time as mayor. The Republican convention is to be held this weekend. A 21-year-old Connecticut man is safe following his rescue Monday night in Franconia, New Hampshire. Joel Matthews and two other poorly prepared hikers, one from Pennsylvania and the other from Texas, called for help from Mount Lafayette as darkness fell and temperatures dropped into the 20s. New Hampshire Fish and Game is reminding hikers it's still winter in the mountains with snow, wind, and freezing temperatures. And multiple locations in Connecticut are planning America 250 celebrations. Governor Ned Lamont's office announced in a news release a full schedule of events that highlight the state's role in the Revolutionary War and American independence. The events are scheduled across 169 towns and cities, including participation in a nationwide bell ringing on the 4th of July at 2 p.m. In Greenwich, a 160-foot Dutch tall ship, the Oosterscheld, arrives in Greenwich Harbor alongside a large-scale colonial village reenactments, and public tours on June 28th. A full list of the schedule can be found online at 250inct.com. I'm Chris Williams with WICC News.
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5: New Canaan Route 106 Old Stamford Road is closed between the Merritt Parkway and Lapham Road because of ongoing road work from a water main break earlier this morning. On the Parkway, north and southbound construction between exits 5 and 8, stay to the right to get through. On 91, northbound construction, exit 2 through exit 10, a few breaks along the way through. And on 84, eastbound, you have some road work, exits 2 and 3, right lane is blocked. 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I'm Edge Krause, WICC Traffic.
3: Showers arrive by midnight with fog and a low near 50. Showers and a thunderstorm tomorrow with a high in the low 60s. Friday, early showers with a high in the mid-60s. I'm meteorologist Paul Piorek on WICC.
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6: I'm always fascinated when those who govern us kind of sort of take the easy way out of things. You know what I mean? Where they go for the low-hanging fruit, but if you step back and you actually look up higher in the tree, you can actually see what the deal is and what's going on here with certain things. What am I talking about here to open up? And we'll get to the Aaron Stewart thing. We'll get to what's coming up this weekend for state Democrats and state Republicans and all that. Believe me, we've got four big throbbing hours to do this. But I saw this in poking around, yesterday, didn't get to it. Want to get to it today. Now, I don't know how many of you people out there in this audience still smoke or smoke something, whether you smoke cigarettes, whether you vape, whether you use e-cigarettes, maybe you're a cigar person, a pipe person, maybe you partake of adult use marijuana, whatever. And despite years and years and decades and years and revelations of all this, with people saying, hey, it's bad for you, you shouldn't do it, most figures say anywhere from 16 to 17 to 18, maybe 20%, roughly 1 in 5 to a little under 1 in 5 people in the U.S. still, in this day and age in 2026, they smoke. Now, unless you're doing this in your home, and even if your home is an attached condo, a townhouse, something where the smoke could seep in cracks and be sniffed in the other unit, it's even hard to do it in there. Most people do it in their cars or they sit outside and smoke. And a lot of people, like me, know people who also vape. E-cigarettes, electronic vaping pens, because they want the nicotine kick or they vape THC. They don't want the bad stuff in tobacco, right? And I think I've told this before. I know three or four people in my life, in my professional life, who have used vaping to quit smoking. And they smoke nothing, anymore. And I have a couple of friends who still vape the nicotine because they love the nicotine kick. They use e-cigarettes and they just got to have something in their hand. You know, it's an anxiety thing. All right. So what am I driving at here? Well, here's what's in the news again. And this tends to be in the news once a year, once every year and a half or so, because those who govern us don't want to see the easier way to do this, or the way that maybe it's not easier. Maybe it's the harder way to do this. And we're talking about e-cigarettes and vaping. Story here under the public health column in the Connecticut News Junkie, which I find fascinating. Our Attorney General, William Tong, Mr. Tong, who some people like, some people dislike, whatever, has joined a coalition of attorneys general. They want to reverse loosened FDA e-cigarette rules. And Mr. Tong and the other attorneys general of several states, mostly blue states, with some red states mixed in, says here in this story that they want the FDA to abandon draft guidance that would make it easier to approve flavored e-cigarette products. The flavored e-cigs are widely understood to disproportionately worsen youth addiction. Now, stay with me here for a second. Federal law already requires that all e-cigarette products receive authorization from the FDA before they can be legally marketed or sold in the U.S. To date, the FDA has authorized not many, just a few dozen. They've only authorized 45 e-cigarette products. Until this past May 5th, the FDA had approved no flavors other than tobacco or menthol. But just 6 days before the comment deadline, the FDA approved two fruit-flavored products. Now, despite limited authorization, now here's the rub here. Mr. Tong and a lot of his fellow attorneys general, God bless them, I'm sure they think they're doing the right thing. And from a public health standpoint, they may be. But what am I missing here? What am I missing? You're missing this. And you may say, that's it, General Tong, go after him. Well, before we do that again, there are a lot of people they could already be going after, and they don't really do that, and I wonder why. Despite such limited authorization, hundreds of thousands of e-cigarette varieties in multitudes, yes, of flavors are currently available for purchase in flagrant violation of state and federal laws, Tong said. Compounding their previous failures, on the 8th of May, the FDA issued a press release announcing they would not prioritize enforcement against vapes and nicotine pouches marketed without the necessary FDA authorization. And that's my point here. 203-333-9422, 333-WICC. What's the point of going after and saying, well, you've got to go through all this regulation of these e-cigarette and vaping flavors when you've got, I don't know, every convenience station in the state of Connecticut, every gas station in the state of Connecticut, every maybe little bodega in the state of Connecticut that's out there selling flavors that they're not supposed to sell? If I understand the law here. So we're going to go after the big bad federal government because they may be raising the white flag on these e-cigarettes. Frankly, I don't give a crap. Well, Paul, you know, kids, what about the kids? Yeah, what about the kids? Why don't we shut the convenience stores down? Why don't we do that? It says right here in this story, in the venerable Connecticut News Junkie, Attorney General Tong admits there are hundreds of thousands of e-cigarette varieties in, my word of the day, multitudes of flavor currently available for purchase in flagrant violation of state and federal laws. But we're not going to go after the people that sell them or the legal people that buy them and then give them for the team. No, we got to go after the FDA. It's a waste of time. It's a waste of time. But it looks good. It puffs up the resume. Oh, these evil vapes. Do kids vape? Yeah. Do kids use marijuana when they shouldn't? Yeah. Do kids drink alcohol when they shouldn't? Yes. But it's funny. We actually go and actually try to enforce with stings illegal sales of alcohol and maybe marijuana to kids. Why don't we do the same thing with vapes? Do we? I don't know. Listen, we've got to stop this ridiculous notion that we could alter social behavior on the hands of people that don't care about altering their own behavior. So I want to start with this today because I found this interesting. And for you folks that use vapes out there, use e-cigarettes, maybe you do it to help you quit. Maybe you smoked at one time. So let me ask you this. Do you support the state's opposition to the federal government allowing the sale of more flavored vaping and e-cigarette products? 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Well, if you care so much about the kids, find out who bought them for them or where they bought them, shut them down or put them in jail.
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10: New Canaan Route 106 Old Stamford Road is closed between the Merritt Parkway and Lapham Road because of ongoing road work from a water main break earlier this morning. On the parkway, north and southbound construction between exits 5 and 8, stay to the right to get through. On 91, northbound construction, exit 2 through exit 10, a few breaks along the way through. And on 84, eastbound, you have some road work, exits 2 and 3, right lane is blocked. 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I'm Andrew Krause, WICC Traffic.
11: For this evening and tonight, showers by midnight with fog and a low near 50. More showers and a thunderstorm tomorrow with a high and low 60s. Friday, early showers, partly sunny in the afternoon with a high in the mid-60s. I'm meteorologist Paul Piorek on WICC.
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12: So apparently the Attorney General, Mr. Tong, on behalf of the state of Connecticut, has signed on to an action here protesting some loosened FDA e-cigarette rules, saying that he's not happy. He and 20 other attorneys general say that e-cigarettes are widely understood to disproportionately worsen youth addiction. Now, I'm not going to argue that. I'm not an addiction specialist. But Mr. Tong, in this story here, in the Connecticut News Junkie, admits, as I'm sure a lot of these other attorneys general would, that despite all these rules we have, hundreds of thousands of e-cigarette varieties in multiple flavors are currently available for purchase. And that flagrantly breaks federal and state laws. All right, I get that. I understand that. I can dance with you on that, Toots. All right? So why don't, instead of going after the federal government until at least the Trump years are over, and that may be followed by the Rubio or the Vance years, when you're not making any headway here, why don't we go more after people that are illegally selling these flavors to kids? And why are flavored vapes bad when flavored tobacco, different strands of marijuana,

0: marijuana, different strains, I should say, of marijuana, and anything else addictive is okay in flavors. You know, the older I get, and Lord knows I'm getting up there right now, but the older I get, the more I'm like, you know what, screw it. If kids and retailers want to engage in doing something that's against their health, I mean, kids have smoked cigarettes for hundreds of years. And maybe adults want to enjoy some flavor, vapes, whatever, to help them keep away from tobacco and all this other stuff. So again, the low-hanging fruit to me is going after some of these retailers, and maybe they do these sting operations, but come on. Let's be serious here. You see this happen probably down the street from the AG's office. Are they doing anything about it? I don't know. You tell me. Let's kick it off with Mike in Shelton. Hey, Mike, you're on WICC. How are you?
1: I'm doing well. Thanks for taking my call.
0: Yes, sir.
1: I agree with you on a lot of things, but on this one, having raised a couple of teenage boys, I got to say no. Just like we went after Joe Camel and all the marketing that we were doing directly to make kids start smoking, these vapes are the worst thing that's happened in a long time.
0: So why don't we go after, Mike, these retailers?
1: Yes, that's my point. But we should also ban as much as we can, make all these different cotton candy and everything else they have. It's strictly aimed at getting kids to start vaping. Most of these vapes aren't even regulated as to where the heck they come from.
0: Well, that's my point.
1: You know, it's Chinese garbage.
0: Yes.
1: All kinds of stuff in it that's ruining kids' lungs, doing all kinds of damage to them. So we got to go. We can do more. We can walk and chew gum. We can go after them when they're selling it, but we also got to go after them to not even produce it. So that's why I agree. And let's face it, Trump's guy at the FDA lost his job because he got pushed out because the big money says, hey, we want to make big money on these kids getting addicted to these vapes. So, I mean, even Trump was all for getting rid of this crap until money got involved.
0: Yeah.
1: Now the big money is saying, hey, we're not just like with the marijuana in Connecticut. But, oh, we need more potency. Well, as soon as big money starts talking, everybody suddenly says, well, we're not going to regulate anything.
0: You know,
1: the root of all evil is the big money.
0: Mike, let me just ask you, if you don't mind, because you did bring up your kids. I don't want to get too deeply into this, but were they hooked or were they vape users?
1: My youngest one was, and they can get a fake ID online in 2 minutes.
0: There you go.
1: So
0: there it
1: is. You do regulate it, and you say they're checking IDs and all that kind of stuff.
0: Yeah.
1: My youngest had a fake ID probably when he was 16.
0: Oh, jeez.
1: He was a big kid. He looked like, you know, he could pass.
0: Yeah. Yeah,
1: Mike. He's a good kid, but,
0: No, listen, and Mike, thank you, appreciate it. Listen, I'm not saying I had a fake ID, bud. So what are your thoughts on this? Do you agree with Mike that we need to still go after these fruit? And look, I'm not saying that the fruit flavors aren't out there of these vapes to try and hook kids, but here's another question I have. What if adults like the fruit flavors? Now, I know what you're saying. Well, that's too bad if they like it, but just too bad. They can either have, what are there, two varieties, I think, officially? Tobacco-flavored and menthol-flavored, basically to emulate tobacco and the tobacco feel and use and all that. All right, well, what if adults say, hey, I want a flavored vape here, and don't penalize me because you have, as Mike said, somebody selling illegal imported crap from China.
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3: New Canaan Route 106 Old Stamford Road is closed between the Merritt Parkway and Lapham Road because of ongoing road work from a water main break earlier this morning. On the Parkway, north and southbound construction between exits 5 and 8, stay to the right to get through. On 91, northbound construction, exit 2 through exit 10, a few breaks along the way through. And on 84, eastbound, you have some road work, exits 2 and 3, right lane is blocked. 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I'm Ed Krause, WICC Traffic.
4: Showers arrive by midnight with fog and a low near 50. Showers and a thunderstorm tomorrow with a high in the low 60s. Friday, early showers with a high in the mid-60s. I'm meteorologist Paul Piorek on WICC.
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14: CBS News Brief. Prosecutors in South Carolina plan to retry disgraced lawyer Alec Murdoch after the state Supreme Court overturned his conviction and life sentences for killing his wife and adult son. CBS's Jim Crisula.
15: The justices ruled the clerk of court involved in the case influenced the jury to find Murdoch guilty.
14: The Americans quarantined at a special facility in Omaha, Nebraska after the hantavirus outbreak on a cruise ship are doing well.
16: As long as they're staying with us, one thing I can assure you is that they're going to be getting the closest monitoring and the best care to make them comfortable while providing for a safe environment for them.
14: President Trump's plan to turn Gitmo into a huge immigration detention center has not materialized. CBS's Camila Montoya-Galvez.
17: According to the document, government staff, that is employees at the Department of Defense and ICE assigned to this mission to hold detainees, outnumber detainees 100 to 1.
14: There are six detainees. CBS News Brief.
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18: The chair of Connecticut's Republican Party, Ben Proto, now weighing in earlier this morning on the WICC Melissa in the Morning program regarding the allegations surrounding gubernatorial candidate and former New Britain Mayor Aaron Stewart.
19: I've had some conversations with Aaron and her team. I think she needs to address this, and I've told her I think she needs to address it before the convention. She needs to answer questions. There's legitimate questions there, and if you have answers to the questions, that's fine. Answer the questions. And provide the delegates with the information they need to make an informed decision, which is what, you know, I've suggested to her.
18: Stewart is being scrutinized for a number of reasons, including most recently a spending report alleging she charged over $200,000 on a city-issued credit card during her time as mayor. The Republican convention is to be held this weekend. Governor Ned Lamont is promoting a new labor bill to advance his campaign for a third term. Lamont signed the bill into law on Monday, which makes teachers and nurses eligible for enhanced workers' compensation benefits if they are assaulted at work. Lamont was criticized by union leaders last year after vetoing a bill that would have made striking workers eligible for workers' comp during labor disputes. Labor leaders were on hand Tuesday praising the bill as a game changer. Lamont likely faces his biggest primary challenge from Hamden State Representative Josh Elliott, and more clarity on his chances will be revealed during the Democratic convention on Saturday. The state Supreme Court is favoring Eversource in a dispute over storm damage repair costs. The case stems from a settlement between Eversource and the Public Utilities Regulatory Authority in 2018 that outlines how Eversource would recover funds from repairs to damages after five consecutive storms between October 2017 and May 2018 decimated their infrastructure. Eversource claims that the settlement provided immediate repayment by PURA. PURA challenged that interpretation in Superior Court and won, leading to an appeal by Eversource. Meanwhile, Attorney General William Tong is challenging Eversource's calculation of costs incurred as the case continues to unfold. The State Department of Public Health released a statement Tuesday confirming that there is no connection between Connecticut and the deadly hantavirus outbreak linked to the cruise ship MV Hondius. 17 American passengers have been returned to the U.S. but are currently in quarantine in a facility in Nebraska. DPH stressed that no Connecticut residents are currently under monitoring and that they're working with the CDC to keep the public informed. A Connecticut man is facing 3 months in prison for a COVID scam. The U.S. Attorney's Office says Tony Cantave defrauded more than $100,000 out of the COVID-19 pandemic relief program. Prosecutors say Cantave applied for a loan through a limousine and transportation business, and on the application, he lied by saying he was not more than 60 days delinquent in child support obligations. Prosecutors say it's his third federal conviction after being sentenced in 1999 for a gun charge and in 2015 for a money order fraud scheme using the U.S. Postal Service. He must report to prison on July 15th. And Bridgeport City officials, along with a state delegation, indicated that they are in favor of hiring interim superintendent Dr. Royce Avery as the full-time superintendent of Bridgeport Public Schools. At a news conference this past Monday, Bridgeport Democratic State Representative Chris Rosario gave Dr. Avery his vocal support, which was echoed by members of the Bridgeport City Council.
20: I want to publicly say we have our guy, Dr. Avery. Come on up.
21: Yeah!
22: Yeah! Awesome.
20: I hope the board heard that.
18: Dr. Avery has been serving as interim superintendent since his predecessor, Dr. Carmela Levy-David, left the position in 2024. Dr. Avery has indicated on multiple occasions that he would welcome taking on the position permanently and restated that sentiment at the news conference.
23: So again, I thank you guys. Thank you for welcoming with open arms to this community. And I'm here to stay if you want me. So I'm here.
18: I'm Chris Williams with WICC News.
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3: New Canaan Route 106, Old Stamford Road is closed between the Merritt Parkway and Lapham Road for ongoing emergency road work from a water main break earlier this morning. On the Merritt Parkway, north and southbound sides, construction between exits 5 and 8, stay to the right to get through. 91 northbound, road work exit 2 through exit 10. A few breaks along the way through, left lane is blocked. 84 eastbound, road work exits 2 and 3, stay to the left to get through. I'm Edge Krause with WICC Traffic.
4: For this evening and tonight, showers by midnight with fog and a low near 50. More showers and a thunderstorm tomorrow with a high and low 60s. Friday, early showers, partly sunny in the afternoon with a high in the mid-60s. I'm meteorologist Paul Piorek on WICC.
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0: So the hackles of 21 state attorneys general, including our own attorney general, the esteemed Mr. William Tong, have been raised, all hackles raised on deck about what the FDA is going to do now and basically back off and allow more flavored vapes to be sold over the counter here. And you know what these things are. So they're sold in, my God, is there a convenience store out there, a gasoline station store, a bodega, little neighborhood market, especially in ethnic areas? that doesn't sell vapes, fruit-flavored vapes. I get it. I understand it. Kids are attracted to this. Yeah, okay. And you're never going to stop this. So instead of wasting time on these, you know, toothless assertions that this has to be stopped and that has to be stopped. Well, why do you say they're toothless, Paul? Well, because have they worked? The only thing they've done is hamstrung the federal government. Okay, so the FDA has only authorized two flavors of e-cigarettes with the government authorization, tobacco or menthol, to emulate regular cigarettes to help adults quit. What if you're an adult and you want flavored vapes? Should you not be allowed? I'm just looking at this from a constitutional point of view. Maybe it's not constitutional. Maybe it's a libertarian in me. Well, you know, Paul, these flavors attract kids. Yeah. And is there a point of purchase responsibility to the retailer, whether it's a person who's completely above board at a smoke shop or a vape shop or somewhere, says, no, kids, get out of here? Or are there people who will take, you know, a phony, bogus, fake ID and say, oh, yeah, I'm sure you're 25. Yeah. What flavor vapes do you want? 2 months ago, on March 11, 2026, the FDA released a draft guidance that would ignore years of evidence and ease the path toward approval for certain flavored products. Well, they're already out there. The guidance opines, ignoring the FDA's own science and history, that certain flavors like coffees, teas, spices, menthol, and mint are lower-risk flavors for youth addiction. In reality, extensive research shows that flavored products of all kinds are favored by youths over unflavored tobacco. Now, even Mr. Tong here has, in his pronouncement, admitted what is obvious. The FDA has failed to do its job for decades, not just under Mr. Trump. Not just under, you know, Republicans here. He said for decades. So, you know, if I'm correct to interpret what Mr. Tong is saying here, that would be under Mr. Obama, Mr. Clinton, whatever. Now they're opening the door to approving certain flavors that they claim without evidence are less harmful to youths. So apparently they're not going for the bubblegum and the cherry pop soda here. They're looking at flavors like coffees, tea, spices, menthol, and mint. Attorneys General have long been at the forefront of efforts to curb youth addiction, Tong said. Attorneys General from 52 states and 1998 and territories got a big, huge settlement with the four largest tobacco companies, settling suits filed by dozens of states in putting new limits on tobacco advertising and all that. Look, this is all, and I understand there's a legitimate health concern here, I get it. But it's all performance theater. It's all kabuki theater. You've got, just walk into any gas station, ask the kindly young man or woman, or the old guy or the old broad behind the counter, yeah, what do you want? Ask them if they have any flavored vapes. Yeah, right here. You want bubblegum? Yeah, you want Tutti Frutti Loopy here? Yeah, there you go. I don't know. The libertarian in me says it's not about the flavors. It's about people illegally selling stuff to kids. Let the adults have the flavors if they want. They're already out there. Ken and Bridgeport, hang on. We'll go to you momentarily right after this as we vape along our merry way on WICC.
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3: New Canaan Route 106, Old Stamford Road is closed between the Merritt Parkway and Lapham Road for ongoing emergency road work from a water main break earlier this morning. On the Merritt Parkway, north and southbound sides, construction between exits 5 and 8, stay to the right to get through. 91 northbound, road work, exit 2 through exit 10. A few breaks along the way through, left lane is blocked. 84 eastbound, road work, exits 2 and 3, stay to the left to get through. I'm Edge Krause with WICC Traffic.
4: Showers arrive by midnight with fog and a low near 50. Showers and a thunderstorm tomorrow with a high in the low 60s. Friday, early showers with a high in the mid-60s. I'm meteorologist Paul Piorek on WICC.
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0: And to prove my point here, I found another article when I scrolled down here momentarily, just moments ago, that the General Assembly here in the state also had the opportunity a couple of weeks ago to ban flavored vapes, majority led by Democrats. And guess what happened? They didn't do it either. Because everybody who says ban flavored vapes, it sounds good. They know it's impossible. Give you details behind that in just a couple of seconds. First, though, at quarter before the hour, Ken in Bridgeport is here. Ken, what's up with you? How are you?
25: Hey, Paul, how's it going? Yeah, you know what drives me crazy about these vapes is you see the vape cartridges or the vapes that they use. Like, some of them look like a pager back in the 90s.
0: Yeah.
25: About that size. You see them along the side of the road or along the highway.
0: Yeah.
25: Like, when they're done using them, I guess when they run out of the liquid that makes the vaping, they just throw it out the window. And it's like the nip bottles.
0: The nip bottles, Yeah, and they don't want to, and I don't know whether, Ken, some of these cartridges are not refillable. I guess some are, some aren't. But, yeah, I mean, look, man, just because you like vapes doesn't mean you have to be a pig. Just throw the things away in a can, right?
25: Yeah, but you see some that are shaped like a magic marker. They're like red, probably for raspberry.
0: Yeah.
25: Blue for probably blue raspberry.
0: Yeah.
25: And it is, I don't know, these guys that are smoking these things, they got to check their man card, you know what I mean, if you ask me.
0: No, thanks, Ken. Appreciate it. Check their man card. And by the way, and again, I know there are people listening. We had a caller already saying, you know, he was disagreeing, which is fine. You don't have to agree with me. But I will point out that there's a little hypocrisy here. And listen, Mr. Tong is, as the chief lawyer, law enforcement officer of the state, he can sign on to anything he wants. I would advise him, though, if he's going to jump down the throat of the FDA or any federal agency, maybe he should look to his old friends at the General Assembly. How about this? From about 3 weeks ago, before the session ended, Finance Committee, the General Assembly, right? They declined to ban flavored vapes. What a surprise. Instead, they back some new limits and restrictions. The very powerful Finance Committee of the General Assembly stopped short. That means they didn't do it. That means they hit the brake pedal. Stopped short of approving a ban on flavored vaping products in Connecticut, choosing instead to temporarily restrict the retailers who could sell the products. Okay. Now, I don't know if this became law or not. I don't know. The bill came out of the Public Health Committee in a divided vote on March. It aimed to reduce the use of vaping by prohibiting the sale of flavored vapes aside from tobacco and capping the nicotine, blah, blah, blah, blah, blah, blah. However, State Senator John Fonfara, a very powerful Hartford Democrat, led an effort to amend the bill, saying, and he's right here, a similar ban on flavored vapes had fostered, guess what, an underground market for vaping products in Massachusetts. The tax writing panel opted to scrap both the outright ban and the ban on or a cap on nicotine. So again, as gallant as this all sounds, they didn't do anything. They could have restricted the sale of flavored vaping products to adult-only tobacco stores. Guess what? They didn't do it. Some lawmakers worry the original bill would reduce access to vaping products for cigarette smokers looking for cessation products. The law would sunset in 2026, giving lawmakers time to assess its efficiency. I don't know where this went. But that's another point I made is contained in there, too. What if, and now I'd love to hear what you think about this. 203-333-9422-333-WICC. What if an adult, a legal adult over 21, right? Let's even say over 25, because the progressives love to say, well, you know, if it's 25 or under, their brains aren't fully developed. Yeah, okay, but we let them join the army anyway and vote. But what if an adult just wants a flavored vape? Should they not be able to get that? Well, you know, the kids, yeah, but the kids are breaking the law. And the vape shop owners, the smoke shop owners, the bodega owners, the attendants at these gasoline and convenience stores, they're breaking the law too if they're taking some bogus ID and seeing the money there and say, well, all right, yeah, there's your ID. Oh, yeah, sure, yeah, you look like you're 46. Yeah, go ahead. Seeing again, I don't want anybody to get me wrong. I don't want some 14-year-old kid going in there and you know, going, hi, could I have? No, stop acting like you're of age when you're not and asking for the strawberry-flavored vapes. I understand that. But if we are really serious about this, and we're not, we just want to bitch and moan to the feds under Trump. If we're really serious about this, we would shut down and fine more retailers, more bodegas, more convenience stores, more smoke shops, and go after the importers that are importing this stuff, even as Mr. Tong says, illegally. But instead, we're going to bloviate and fart in the wind at the FDA and nothing's going to happen. And you know what? If adults want flavored vape, just the way adults want alcohol and you still have kids drinking, just the way adults want marijuana and you still have teens in record numbers trying weed, just the way adults, you know, are the only ones that should be putting bets down on sites, but you have some betting for teens. I am all for letting things, and again, don't take this the wrong way, especially if you've had a kid who's been dabbling into this. I understand that's bad. But we're not serious about this. You know, there is an amount of seriousness when it comes to alcohol and to marijuana and to gambling and other sites, especially now with these prediction markets, Kalshi and what's the other big one there? Poly Market. I mean, come on. What about an adult who wants a flavored vape? Well, we should sell them in adult-only stores. All right. Then go and use a mallet and hit some of the clerks in these bodegas and in these smoke shops who are selling to underage youths. 2033339422333WICC. So I don't know what happened. I should check and find out what happened with this bill. But again, there is always a fear of creating a black market or an underground market or a market that is only created because you are outlawing something that you know people are doing. We tried that once in this country. I recall it was called prohibition, right? But do I want kids using this stuff underage? No, of course not. Of course not. The same way we don't let kids drink, we don't let kids gamble, we don't let kids use marijuana. We can effectively do that. Why can't we effectively go after people who sell fruit-flavored or candy-flavored vapes to youths? Well, you know, the companies are trying to attract the youths. That's what I mean. Cut them off at the knees. What do you want? Cops should go and shut these places down. But we don't do that because that would actually take some effort. And you know what? Hey, when you actually shut places down on a local level, you know what that costs you? Votes. But you can, you know, scream and yell and bitch and moan about the FDA and Trump and the big tobacco companies because basically that's a non-issue as far as local races are concerned. 2033339422333WICC. Harding in Norwalk. Harding, how are you?
7: Fine. I take exception with what you just said.
0: What?
7: In that we don't allow them kids to drink. We don't allow them to smoke. We don't
0: legally.
7: We allow them to do everything. You've got judges that let murderers off.
0: Mm-hmm.
7: You across the society, oh, the poor person this, oh, he had a bad upbringing.
0: Yeah.
7: No, you start cracking down. If you don't like the law, change the law,
0: mm-hmm.
7: but enforce it. In fact,
0: that's what I mean. Yeah.
7: But in fact, let me tell you, in Norwalk, the oath of office for a police officer says only that they will support the law, not that they will enforce it. And the people whose rules they follow is the police commission, not the laws of the state. So they can ignore something if they want to, which you see all the time, and they face no consequence for it. So these kids are taught from the beginning that you can get away with a lot of stuff. Just let's see how far or how much we can get away with.
0: Yeah.
7: And you've got an entire set. Well, the last 20 years, they've said, you know, oh, pour this, pour that. Yeah, tell that to Clarence Thomas.
0: Yeah, well, yeah.
7: Tell that to some of these other people who worked their asses off and the color of the skin meant nothing at all. Danny, tell that to Danny Glover.
0: Yeah.
7: Tell that to some of these other people.
0: And Harding, I am sure, and thank you for the call, sir. It was good to hear from you. You know, Harding is from Norwalk. You know, I'm sure there are places in Norwalk that kids and underage kids know where they can go and get these vapes that they shouldn't be buying. And there are probably places in the city of Norwalk, too, where they're told, hey, don't go in there because that guy looks for an ID and he won't sell to you.
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3: New Canaan Route 106, Old Stamford Road is closed between the Merritt Parkway and Lapham Road for ongoing emergency road work from a water main break earlier this morning. On the Merritt Parkway, north and southbound sides, construction between exits 5 and 8, stay to the right to get through. 91 northbound, road work, exit 2 through exit 10. A few breaks along the way through, left lane is blocked. 84 eastbound, road work, exits 2 and 3, stay to the left to get through. I'm Edge Krause with WICC Traffic.
4: For this evening and tonight, showers by midnight with a fog and a low near 50. More showers and a thunderstorm tomorrow with a high and low of 60s. Friday, early showers, partly sunny in the afternoon with a high in the mid-60s. I'm meteorologist Paul Piorek on WICC.
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0: And so I ask you this, and you can chime in at 203-333-9422, 333-WICC, one of our multiple questions of the day. Do you support the state's opposition? So Connecticut has signed on in the behest of our Attorney General William Tong to a motion opposing the federal government possibly allowing the sale of more flavored vaping and e-cigarettes. So technically now the feds only allow menthol and tobacco flavored e-cigarette vaping and smokes and all that. So should they loosen that up? What about adults who want a flavored vape, huh?
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11: I'm Jennifer Kuiper. After several alleged fraud schemes, the Trump administration announces a nationwide 6-month freeze on new Medicare enrollments by hospice and home health agencies. The Centers for Medicare and Medicaid Services says the moratorium will help prevent fraud and protect vulnerable patients. Vice President J.D. Vance says of the financial advantage,
12: you can prolong the Medicare and Medicaid trust funds well into the future, so it does have a significant budgetary impact. Whether that's hundreds of billions of dollars or maybe even more, we're not going to know until we do the work, but we're going to do the work.
11: The Senate confirms Kevin Warsh as Fed chair in a win for President Trump, who has repeatedly clashed with outgoing Fed Chief Jerome Powell. Just days after the start of a second term, President Trump announced plans to turn the U.S. military base in Guantanamo Bay, Cuba, into a massive detention center that was supposed to hold as many as 30,000 people facing deportation. But CBS's Camila Montoya Galvez reports,
17: what the internal government documents that we obtain show is that this week, there are only 6 immigration detainees being held at Guantanamo Bay. Just 6 individuals from Haiti are currently being detained there pending deportation.
11: Florida's alligator Alcatraz will shut down. CBS News Miami's Jim DeFiti.
13: The vendors are being told that the last detainee, and there are about 1,400 or so still held at alligator Alcatraz, and it'll take a few weeks to get them out, but sometime in June, they're expecting that the last detainee will leave the facility.
11: Eric Fleming, the drug counselor who delivered friend star Matthew Perry ketamine that killed him, has been sentenced to 2 years in prison. He pleaded guilty to distribution of ketamine, resulting in death. Artificial intelligence cheating has led to a historic change at one of the nation's most prestigious schools. CBS's Jim Crisula reports.
15: It's a reversal of an 1893 policy. Faculty at Princeton University have voted to require proctoring in all in-person exams because of artificial intelligence. For more than a century, Princeton prided itself on an honor code, so revered that proctoring during exams was banned. Students' pledge not to cheat was enough.
11: President Trump is in China for a summit with President Xi Jinping. CBS's Anna Corrin is there.
26: President Xi, he is wanting a reduction on tariffs. He is wanting export restrictions on advanced semiconductors to be lifted. as well as sanctions on Chinese entities. This is certainly on his wish list, as is Taiwan.
11: China wants to reassert full control over Taiwan. Stocks are mixed on Wall Street. This is CBS News.
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19: The chair of Connecticut's Republican Party, Ben Proto, now weighing in on earlier this morning on the WICC Melissa in the Morning program regarding the allegations surrounding gubernatorial candidate and former New Britain Mayor Aaron Stewart.
20: I've had some conversations with Aaron and her team. I think she needs to address this, and I've told her I think she needs to address it before the convention. She needs to answer questions. There's legitimate questions there, and if you have answers to the questions, that's fine. Answer the questions. And provide the delegates with the information they need to make an informed decision, which is what, you know, I've suggested to her.
19: Stewart is being scrutinized for several different reasons, including most recently a spending report alleging she charged over $200,000 on a city-issued credit card during her time as mayor. The Republican convention is to be held this weekend. Two schools in Milford are going to be closed because of aging infrastructure. The Board of Education voted 7-2 Monday night to shutter the Calf Penn and Meadowside Elementary Schools. It was previously announced the Harborside Middle School would also be closed. The closures leave Milford with 6 elementary schools, 2 middle schools, and 2 high schools. And Stamford's Board of Education postponed a vote last night on the 2027 school budget. The board will now hold a special meeting on May 19th to discuss and possibly vote on the budget. The superintendent's revised proposal includes cutting 60 full-time teaching positions and 12 paraeducators. That's a stark difference from the board's proposed budget months ago that actually reinstated 53 positions in the district. I'm Chris Williams with WICC News.
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3: 95 northbound, just over an hour from Greenwich through Fairfield. Parkway northbound is a little easier. Out of New Haven, 95 south, you're busy but moving through Long Wharf into West Haven. 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I'm Edge Krauss with WICC Traffic.
4: Showers arrive by midnight with fog and a low near 50. Showers and a thunderstorm tomorrow with a high in the low 60s. Friday, early showers with a high in the mid-60s. I'm meteorologist Paul Piorek on WICC.
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0: All right, 203-333-9422-333-WICC. I'm telling you, Chris Williams and I are working on it. We're trying to get one of the four bosses up here to okay the alternate audio channel between Chris and I. The problem is they won't give us a cut of the membership fee, though, right? Wouldn't you love to hear what Chris and I are saying while he's shaking his head? No, no, sometimes. All right. All right, nothing bad. We're just joking about a couple of things. Listen, especially in the TV and radio and newspaper business, there's so much stuff that goes on. You gotta, and now look, some stuff is very serious. We get it. We understand it. But some stuff, especially with politics, you just have to laugh at. All right. Not laughing at this, but I wanted to start. We'll do a little more on this because this to me is a fascinating topic. E-cigarettes, vaping, you know, those battery-powered electronic cigarettes, or you can recharge some of them. I know people that have used them to stop. They knew that cigarettes were bad, but they were so hooked by the nicotine. They had to suck in the nicotine and the cigarettes to get the flavor they wanted. I know people that have smoked pipes, cigars, whatever, some of those foreign cigarettes, you know, the thin, skinny brown ones, and they wanted to quit, and they were finally able to do it with vapes. Now, I know people that have done it and they smoke nothing anymore. Vapes, cigarettes, cigars, they're done. Other people I know still want that little nicotine kick. They don't want to do the nicotine pouches, so they do the e-cigarettes. And that's perfectly okay for adults. But we seem to not want to face the facts when it comes to the flavored vapes. And why am I talking about this today? Because, again, it's another example of people who govern us going for the low-hanging fruit. Our Attorney General, Mr. Tong, William Tong here, is going after, or has signed on to, a coalition, a letter from a coalition of 21 attorneys general. They want the FDA to reverse loosened e-cigarette rules. Apparently, the FDA is not going to be as stringent minding which e-cigarettes can be sold as far as flavored vapes. You've heard this all the time, right? Flavored vapes attract kids. Well, I don't doubt it. I mean, we have kids somehow getting their hands on marijuana, being able to gamble, alcohol. We've all heard about the guy or the gal that will buy for them, or they know where to go because the guy or the gal will sell to them over the counter. So apparently the FDA is going to loosen their restrictions a little bit, and they're going to allow, they only technically, did you know that all those flavored vapes you see at the gas station or the convenience store or the bodega down the street from your house or business, 99.999% of those are not FDA approved, but they're out there already. So my point is, let's go after the retailers. Lock the doors. Put them out of business. Let's go after the shady importers. But again, they're bitching and moaning about the feds, saying, well, maybe we'll okay coffee flavors, tea, spices, menthol. And the other side says, what about the children? Yeah, what about the children? Go shut down the sleazy gas station on the corner. If you really care. I'm sorry. To me, and I know kids aren't supposed to vape. That's not the issue. But too often we go for the low-hanging fruit that nobody, not even the General Assembly, wants to do anything about. 203-333-9422-333-WICC. Paul in Trumbull has been hanging on. Paul, good afternoon. How are you?
5: Yeah, I'm good. You know, the interesting thing about it is, you know, there's going to be all types of vapes and everything like that around.
0: Yeah.
5: I mean, I'll be honest with you. Back when my youngest is 43 years old now. But
0: okay.
5: Back, you know, and we lived in Trumbull.
0: Yeah.
5: But she knew every single liquor store,
0: yeah.
5: And
0: tobacco store, you know, yeah, gas station,
5: tobacco
0: right?
5: Store,
0: yeah.
5: That would sell,
0: yep,
5: to underage.
0: Yeah. Yeah.
5: I mean, and, you know, the whole thing is, I really don't know how you're going to stop this because they're going to still be selling this stuff. Mm-hmm. I mean, I don't think, you know, the federal government is just looking to increase sales of things, mm-hmm. you know, by loosening the regulations.
0: And, but, and you can make more money with the taxes, tax revenue too. Sure, absolutely. Yeah.
5: But what I'm saying is, it's for the average kid, it's not going to make a difference because they'll know where to find the stuff.
0: Yeah. Mm-hmm. And you're right. You're right. And Paul, thank you. I appreciate it. And Paul, listen. Paul nailed it right there. He distilled it down. The kids are. Come on. How many of us grew up saying, okay, let's, you know, the guy, don't go to Joe's Liquors over there because he asked for, you know, ID and he knows some of the parents, so he'll never sell. But the guy down the corner, it's 10 minutes further down the road, but man, he'll take a wet piece of toilet paper for an ID here. So again, and Paul distilled it down exactly, the kids will know. Unless there's a time where, you know, a kid says, hey, I can't get my vapes anymore. And his friend goes, why is that? Well, you know where I used to buy them? Oh, yeah, the gas station down the corner. They shut the dude down. Like the cops went in, arrested him. They put locks on the door. Why was that? Because he was selling booze and vapes and all that. And again, even our own General Assembly every couple of years, the lawmakers, the fine men and women in the State House and in the State Senate, they're confronted as they were a few weeks ago with clamping down on this and clamping down on that. And what do they say? Well, if we do, and I don't think they're skirting their responsibilities. I think they're 100% right. When you look to shut down things that may be a vice, meaning tobacco or vape products or gambling or marijuana or whatever. You can legalize it, but there's always that element of a black market there or an underground market there. Guns, whatever. And by the way, if you're an adult, if you are a law-abiding, mature adult, right, shouldn't you be able to, if you want, well, you know, you can buy regular tobacco-flavored vape juice or vape, whatever it is, liquid cream juice, runoff, au jus, whatever it is, yeah, I know you can buy the tobacco flavored or scented ones or menthol to emulate menthol cigarettes. Why shouldn't an adult be able to say, well, I like, you know, I'm an adult. I pay my taxes. Why can't I get an ice cream flavored vape juice? Why can't I do that? Well, you know, kids may use it. Okay. And that's illegal. So why should somebody's freedom suffer because of a lack of law enforcement or a lack of will to really put their foot down and go after, oh, you're going after people who might vote. I got it.
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2: 95 northbound, just over an hour from Greenwich through Fairfield. The Parkway northbound is a little easier. Out of New Haven, 95 south, you're busy but moving through Long Wharf into West Haven. 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I'm Mitch Krause with WICC Traffic.
6: For this evening and tonight, showers by midnight with fog and a low near 50. More showers and a thunderstorm tomorrow with a high and low of 60s. Friday, early showers, partly sunny in the afternoon with a high in the mid-60s. I'm meteorologist Paul Piorek on WICC.
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7: And you know, I've never smoked a cigarette. Took a puff off a pipe once, smoked a couple of cigars, a little marijuana back in my rowdy college days. I just never had the desire to smoke a cigarette. Yes, well, didn't you try one? Well, no, because, and I think I've told this story before, because it's the God's honest truth. You know, my dad at one time growing up, he wasn't a real heavy smoker. Maybe... I don't know, maybe a half a pack a day, maybe near a pack, but I remember that, you know, there'd be some, you know, cigarettes on. He smoked those red Winstons. Winston tastes good like a cigarette should. And a pack would last him like 2 days maybe. But the bottom line is he would wake up in the morning. And my alarm clock, quote unquote, my pseudo alarm clock, to get up and going in the morning was that smoker's hack. You know, when you wake up, and I've never experienced it because I've never smoked, but you know what I'm talking about, that smoker's hack. He would sit up in bed and call for about 30 seconds and clear his throat, and then it was time to get up, time to go to school, time to go to work or whatever. And so that made me never want to smoke. And thankfully, my father ended up quitting, just cold turkey. God bless him. He just decided that was it. And gradually, I realized there were no more, there's no more cigarette packs in the house. But to that, I always think about that when smoking and vaping and e-cigarettes are in the news. Because for a guy like my father, there was no alternative to smoking. You either smoked or you didn't. And again, you know, my mom and dad came from the generation of, you know, 40s into the late 50s and early 60s when, I don't know, 50% of the population smoked. I mean, it was, you look back at those days to the smoking that was on television, live television, recorded TV in the movies. And you think now with the fact that people use these e-cigarettes, these vape pens, whatever, you've probably seen them. You're like, is that person smoking? No, it expels water vapor. So I know people say, oh, they're blowing their smoke on me. No, they're blowing water vapor, which can be not sanitary as well. But this is interesting here in that there is this continued pushback on flavored vapes and flavored e-cigarette solutions because there are people who break laws out there. Retailers who sell to underage kids who buy underage, which they shouldn't be doing.

0: Importers and local retailers and local distributors who, despite the fact, as Mr. Tong correctly points out, you know, despite the fact that there are only two technically approved FDA flavors of vapes in the country, you have, by his own admission, hundreds or thousands of vape products out there. Well, Paul, are you telling them to throw their arms up in the air and say, screw this? Well, maybe. And instead of whining and moaning at the FDA, go ahead and clamp down locally. Now, I don't know whether the state does this. You know, sometimes the state uses, or local police, they ask underage kids, kids who may look older, and they give them phony IDs, and then they go under, you know, buy and bust operations, particularly at liquor stores. You see this all the time, written about. Hearst carries the stuff and stuff like that. Three area Fairfield County liquor stores fined, one shut down because of repeated sales to minors. I wonder if they do that. We should start doing that with vapes. If we're that concerned, as everybody gets on their holy mountain here, holy mountain, is there anybody under that great concern? I don't know. Hey, you tell me. 203-333-9422-333-WICC. Coming up in the 5 o'clock hour, our buddy, our pal Dan Har. Oh, man, is he raring to go. He's got two or three things. He just messaged me, says, we got to talk about A, B, and C. And we most certainly will, right here on another big edition midweek Wednesday, heading toward the weekend and the nominating conventions. We talk about that and more coming up on Connecticut Today.
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2: 95 northbound, just over an hour from Greenwich through Fairfield. The Parkway northbound is a little easier. Out of New Haven, 95 south, you're busy but moving through Long Wharf into West Haven. 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And that's Krause with WICC Traffic.
3: Showers arrive by midnight with fog and a low near 50. Showers and a thunderstorm tomorrow with a high in the low 60s. Friday, early showers with a high in the mid-60s. I'm meteorologist Paul Piorek on WICC.
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15: CBS News Brief. Alec Murdoch's convictions in the deaths of his wife and son are overturned by the South Carolina Supreme Court, and a new trial is ordered. But CBS News legal contributor Jessica Levinson points out
16: he is facing and has been convicted of financial crimes. 12 counts. He's facing 40 years for someone of his age. That is tantamount to a life sentence.
15: On Capitol Hill.
17: By this vote, the yeas are 49, the nays are 50. Therefore, the motion is not agreed to.
15: The Senate fails to pass a resolution aimed at limiting President Trump's military actions in Iran. It's the seventh attempt to limit his Iran war powers. President Trump is in China for a summit with President Xi Jinping. Trade deals are a top priority on the agenda. Trump also says the two will discuss energy in Taiwan. CBS's Anna Korin is in Beijing.
18: President Trump and President Xi both hoping that this will be a productive summit and win-win for both sides.
15: CBS News Brief, I'm Jennifer Kuiper.
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19: The State Department of Public Health released a statement Tuesday confirming that there is no connection between Connecticut and the deadly hantavirus outbreak linked to the cruise ship MV Hondius. 17 American passengers have been returned to the U.S., but are currently in quarantine in a facility in Nebraska. DPH stressed that no Connecticut residents are currently under monitoring and that they're working with the CDC to keep the public informed. The state Supreme Court is favoring Eversource in a dispute over storm damage repair costs. The case stems from a settlement between Eversource and the Public Utilities Regulatory Authority in 2018 that outlines how Eversource would recover funds from repairs to damages after five consecutive storms between October 2017 and May 2018 decimated their infrastructure. Eversource claims that the settlement provided immediate repayment by PURA. PURA challenged that interpretation in Superior Court and won, leading to an appeal by Eversource. Meanwhile, Attorney General William Tong is challenging Eversource's calculation of costs incurred as the case continues to unfold. A 21-year-old Connecticut man is safe following his rescue Monday night in Franconia, New Hampshire. Joel Matthews and two other poorly prepared hikers, one from Pennsylvania, the other from Texas, called for help from Mount Lafayette as darkness fell and temperatures dropped into the 20s. New Hampshire Fish and Game is reminding hikers it's still winter in the mountains with snow, wind, and freezing temperatures. A Connecticut man is facing 3 months in prison for a COVID scam. The U.S. Attorney's Office says Tony Cantave defrauded more than $100,000 out of the COVID-19 pandemic relief program. Prosecutors say Cantave applied for the loan through a limousine and transportation business, and on the application, he lied by saying he was not more than 60 days delinquent in child support obligations. Prosecutors say it's his third federal conviction after being sentenced in 1999 for a gun charge and in 2015 for a money order fraud scheme using the U.S. Postal Service. He must report to prison on July 15th. A new study shows residents are uncertain about the economic benefits of the offshore wind industry. The finding comes as Revolution Wind recently completed a project in New London and started to deliver power to customers in March. The plant is expected to be fully operational later this year, and city leaders say there is major opportunity for economic growth because of it. The plant is promising more than 1,000 jobs. The study from researchers at the University of Rhode Island say they found strong interest in the topic, but the interest was accompanied by widespread skepticism. Bridgeport city officials, along with a state delegation, indicated they're in favor of hiring interim superintendent Dr. Royce Avery as the full-time superintendent of Bridgeport Public Schools. At a news conference this past Monday, Bridgeport Democratic State Representative Chris Rosario gave Dr. Avery his vocal support, which was echoed by members of the Bridgeport City Council.
20: I want to publicly say we have our guy, Dr. Avery. Come on up.
21: Yeah! Yeah! Awesome.
20: I hope the board heard that.
19: Dr. Avery has been serving as interim superintendent since his predecessor, Dr. Carmela Levy-David, left the position in 2024. Dr. Avery has indicated on multiple occasions that he would welcome taking on the position permanently and restated that sentiment at the news conference.
22: So again, I thank you guys. Thank you for welcoming with open arms to this community. And I'm here to stay if you want me. So I'm here.
19: The chair of Connecticut's Republican Party, Ben Proto, now weighing in earlier this morning on the WICC Melissa in the Morning program regarding the allegations surrounding gubernatorial candidate and former New Britain Mayor Aaron Stewart.
23: At the end of the day, this is an issue for Aaron and her campaign to decide what to do. And, you know, they've made a decision as to how they're going to proceed. And I think the delegates will need to take that information and make a decision as to whether they are comfortable with that or they're not comfortable with that. If they think that's disqualifying, they'll make that decision Saturday morning when we vote.
19: Stewart is being scrutinized for several different reasons, including most recently a spending report alleging she charged over $200,000 on a city-issued credit card during her time as mayor. The Republican convention is to be held this weekend. And Governor Ned Lamont is promoting a new labor bill to advance his campaign for a third term. Lamont signed the bill into law on Monday, which makes teachers and nurses eligible for enhanced workers' compensation benefits if they are assaulted at work. Lamont was criticized by union leaders last year after vetoing a bill that would have made striking workers eligible for workers' comp during labor disputes. Labor leaders were on hand Tuesday praising the bill as a, quote, game changer. Lamont likely faces his biggest primary challenge from Hamden State Representative Josh Elliott, and more clarity on his chances will be revealed during the Democratic convention on Saturday. I'm Chris Williams with WICC News.
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2: 95 northbound, hour and 20, Greenwich to Bridgeport. Parkway northbound, slow ride starts as you come out of Stamford. New Haven, 95 south, you're jamming through Long Wharf into West Haven. 84 eastbound, plenty of company through Danbury into the Super 7. 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I'm Matt Krause with WICC Traffic.
3: For this evening and tonight, shower by midnight with fog and a low near 50. More showers and a thunderstorm tomorrow with a high in the low 60s. Friday, early showers, partly sunny in the afternoon with a high in the mid 60s. I'm meteorologist Paul Piorek on WICC.
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0: Yeah, I bought gas this morning, so now I got to go home and pay the mortgage note on my gas. I'm sorry. It's not a laughing matter, Paul. No, but sometimes you just have to throw your arms up. By the way, I'm looking at crude oil futures right now. Not that I would buy any futures. My future is just getting out of bed tomorrow morning in one piece. Crude oil futures, interesting right here. They've come way down over the past few days. Maybe the folks that trade this stuff on the futures market, they're hearing things from Iran and the White House right now as I look at it. Now, remember, the number you look for to indicate just as, you know how your normal blood pressure, basic blood pressure is 120 over 80. Basic heartbeat for a human is what, 68 or 70 beats a minute or something like that or whatever it is. 98.6 is the average, the proper temperature, the baseline temperature, they call it. Well, the baseline for crude oil futures per barrel is $75. So anything under 75, it's been as low as 50 the past few years. It's like, all right, everything is copacetic on the world stage. Right now, as I look at it, $81.80. And a couple of days ago, it was what, freaking out at $110, $115 a barrel or something like that. And again, not well, Paul, you know, it doesn't affect me. Well, you're right. We're still getting oosquered at the pumps here. But I'm looking at it opened today at about $82.82, up and down all day. A little while ago, it was tickling $81. Now it's just under $82 a barrel on the NYMEX, the New York Mercantile Exchange. So if you figure that the number that all these guys and gals look at and trade commodities with is $75, then maybe things are loosening up a bit. Maybe, I don't know. Not at the gas pump, though. Current average in Connecticut, $4.61.9. So $4.62 a gallon. A year ago on this day, $3.06. So you're up $1.56 a gallon. You figure on a 12-gallon tank. That's a 12. That's an extra $18 per fill up. So if you fill up once a week, it's $72 a month. $800-$900 a year. If you do it twice a week, it's $1,700-$1,800 a year. Boy, is this going to be felt in the midterm? So there you go. The most expensive gasoline in the state is ding ding ding ding ding. Yes, Fairfield County, $4.67.4 a gallon. So you should feel good about it because, hey, Fairfield County's our leader in Connecticut, you know, at least monetarily and financially. So there you go. 467.4. This is according to our friends at the Connecticut Motor Club, AAA. The national average is 451. The Connecticut average is $4.61 per gallon. All right. 203-333-9422-333-WICC. So, man, you even, and here's the thing, and I've been telling you this because this is what people have told me over the years. Even if this stops tomorrow, which it won't, but even if this stops tomorrow, it is going to be months before the gasoline prices drop again. Now, you ask yourselves, or you wonder from a political point of view, and might this even bleed over onto local candidates here? I mean, I could see that happening, right? Even people running for state house, state senate, everything in the state here. Well, I'm not voting for you, even though you have a great resume, because you are of the party that is costing me more money. All right. Could be. We've seen this over and over again. So, yeah, $4 as we speak. It fluctuates every couple of hours. $4.67.4 in beautiful downtown Fairfield County, wherever downtown Fairfield County is. Where's the, I got to ask that. Where's the geographic center of Fairfield County? I can probably figure it out, but my geographic skills and my algebraic skills to fill this, to figure that out is no way. Absolutely not. Bob and Trumbull's here. Bob, good afternoon. How are you on this Wednesday?
4: Okay, Reverend Paul. I missed you for a few days.
0: Yeah, you all right?
4: I was away.
0: All right. Were you down in, were you visiting people or pleasure or business or what were you doing?
4: Oh, I was kind of working. I had to watch the animals.
0: Okay. Yeah.
4: Feed the dog, the cat, the rabbit, and the horse.
0: Nice, nice.
4: Because the people were sick.
0: Okay.
4: They were supposed to go away, and I got there, and they were too sick to go. I was there, and I just took care of feeding all the animals. And
0: Did you have any good conversations with any of God's great creatures there? Did any of them have anything to say to you?
4: They were saying, yes, thank you for the scratches and the pets.
0: Okay.
4: And I played ball with the three-legged dog.
0: Yes.
4: And he was happy. The horse.
0: Yeah.
4: She would see me looking out the
0: the
4: window
0: and
4: stare and see her stomping, saying, hurry up, get out.
0: Hurry up. How old's the horse?
4: This one, I think, is 17 or 18.
0: Okay, good shape? She in good shape?
4: Yeah.
0: Oh, good.
4: Beautiful horse.
0: Good.
4: Rides good.
0: Because those vet bills, man, they can add up if there's a little malady going on there.
4: Believe me, I know that one after paying vet bills for 30 years.
0: Yeah.
4: But
0: yeah.
4: Anyway,
0: yeah.
4: All this oil stuff, whatever, you got to look way back. The biggest culprits on doing this is not our current President Trump.
0: Mm-hmm.
4: It's Jimmy Carter, because he should have never let them take our embassy.
0: And the crashed rescue effort and everything in the desert.
4: And the other one is, what was that guy, Bobo Obama?
0: Yeah. Giving
4: them how many, $1 billion? What do you think they did with that money? They went and bought missiles and nuclear stuff and whatever.
0: Yeah.
4: This president just has to clean all this up for all this past, problems.
0: All right, Bob.
4: It's like somebody,
0: that's enough. That's enough. I knew there was something coming, and my inner self of 40, Bob, I love you, but my inner self of 43 years in this business said no.
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1: WICC Smart MLS Right Now Traffic.
2: 95 northbound, hour and 20, Greenwich to Bridgeport. The Parkway northbound slow ride starts as you come out of Stamford. New Haven, 95 south, you're jamming through Long Wharf into West Haven. 84 eastbound, plenty of company through Danbury into the Super 7. 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I'm Matt Krause with WICC Traffic.
3: Showers arrive by midnight with fog and a low near 50. Showers and a thunderstorm tomorrow with a high in the low 60s. Friday, early showers with a high in the mid-60s. I'm meteorologist Paul Piorek on WICC.
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4: All right, we go from Connecticut all the way to the nation's capital. Yes, what is shaking at the White House? Shaking in D.C. I guess they're fixing the reflecting pool. Some people say the job isn't good enough. Man, never a dull moment for the White House press corps. Of such, we talked to Linda Kenyon, our friend, CBS News in D.C. Linda, good afternoon. How are you? Is it a calm day, Linda, at all? You mean, even though Mr. Trump is out of town halfway across the world, there's still things shaking at 1600 Pennsylvania? Really?
5: Always. Yeah. Always. You know, it's just that there's no break ever.
4: Yeah. So I guess, Mr. Trump, I guess now everybody is wondering, Linda, right, what's the White House saying about this trip to China? No matter who the president is, there's always this air of anticipation when an American president either waits here for the president of China or goes over there. What's the White House official line on this?
5: Well, the official line is that this is going to be about talking about things including trade and tariffs. The U.S. and China have had a bit of a rocky relationship when it comes to the president's trade tariffs. He did impose some tariffs during his first term in the White House. And then very early in his second term, he had what he called Liberation Day when he announced those across-the-board tariffs on pretty much every country in the world. Even some that didn't even have human populations. and then he got into this verbal dispute with China over trade. And then he got really angry and imposed a 50% trade tariffs on China on top of, 10% earlier, then another 40%. And then everything kind of calmed down. And now, while those tariffs have been kind of put on pause, that is probably going to be one of the biggest issues. But the president received a lot of questions from reporters before he went wheels up to go to China. And the majority of those questions involved the war against Iran.
4: Yeah.
5: Now, China, as you know, buys a lot of oil from Iran, so it has a vested interest in trying to put an end to this war, if at all possible, so it can reopen the oil spigots. So the president may be talking to him about Iran.
4: All right, Linda Kenyon, CBS News. Linda, as always, we thank you, and we'll chat down the road. Appreciate the time, Linda. Thank you.
5: That sounds good. You have a great day.
4: All right, thanks, Linda. Linda Kenyon there. Yeah, it's... That's what everybody has been saying about this, that despite what the president's been saying about, you know, nuclear weapons and you can't let them have a nuclear weapon. And, the other line about that Secretary Rubio was very vociferous about saying, hey, by the way, they have so many missiles now that if we didn't step in now, they would just have so many missiles and drones that we could never even defeat them, them being the Iranian government, the mullahs, with conventional forces, let alone nukes. But I have seen and read really interesting things about Venezuela was obviously about oil. And yeah, listen, there was a bounty on Maduro's head. Everybody knows that. Back during the Biden years, they upped the money on the bounty to what, 20 million, 25 million bucks? And when people say, well, all the real interest is Venezuela's oil. Well, yeah. We're interested in that. China's interested in that. Even Russia's interested in that. So it seems that everything that has happened militarily is obviously connected to, in some way, shape, or form here, the control of oil. Because if you somehow control the spigot, if you will, of oil, especially from Iran, as experts are saying, and Linda Kenyon has said there earlier, a few minutes ago, and if you control the spigot of oil from Venezuela, that, in a way, controls Cuba. And again, and I've said this over and over again, and I'm just fascinated at this from a journalistic point of view. Think of how little coverage the situation in Cuba is getting. And the Cuban hardline government, I guess the other day, they pushed back on a U.S. proposal for $10 billion of financial aid if the communists step down. And listen, hey, look, there's one, especially about the Cuba story. There's one angle here that's interesting. You've had administrations, Democrat, Republican, old, young, whatever, recent in the past, and they all chime or chirp the same line. Well, we want change in Cuba, and we pray that the Cuban people may have a truly representative government. Well, what has this shown you since what? When was the Cuban Revolution? 57, 58, 59, whatever? They're not going anywhere unless you choke them off financially, and even if you do. And what, I think there's one of Castro's brothers is still running the joint or whatever. My God, dude, step aside. Come on. Let the mob in. The mob will bring in all the nice construction companies, the paving contractors, all those nice Italian stonemasons the mob can bring in. Man, that waterfront in Havana, those buildings, are you kidding? You let Nunzio and Sons grout and tile into downtown Havana? Man, it'll look like a spick and span Italian bathroom in a minute. Traffic and weather together right here. Oh, relax. It's a joke on WICC.
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2: 95 northbound, hour and 20, Greenwich to Bridgeport. The Parkway northbound slow ride starts as you come out of Stamford. New Haven, 95 south, you're jamming through Long Wharf into West Haven. 84 eastbound, plenty of company through Danbury into the Super 7. 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I'm Ed Krause with WICC Traffic.
3: For this evening at tonight, shower by midnight with fog and a low near 50. More showers and a thunderstorm tomorrow with a high in the low 60s. Friday, early showers, partly sunny in the afternoon with a high in the mid 60s. I'm meteorologist Paul Piorek on WICC.
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4: Okay, two of our questions of the day still up and running there. We don't take them down. We leave them on forever and ever. Amen. World without end. Amen. Yes. Question number one, do you support the state's opposition to the feds allowing the sale of more flavored vaping and e-cigarette products? I do. What about the adult? What about the adults who don't want to just e-vape and smoke whatever and have it taste like tobacco or menthol? Maybe the guy next door likes a good bubblegum vape. What's the problem here? And we'll get into this with questions, answers to this question coming up. Who will be the Republican Party endorsed candidate for governor after the convention this weekend? Will it be Ryan Fazio? Will it be Betsy McCoy? Will it be Aaron Stewart? We'll talk about that. I'll get your feelings on that. And also, Aaron Stewart now has come up and she said, well, I will explain all the credit card use after the convention, which I guess that gives her more time to come up with whatever. Now, I'm hearing from a lot of different people I know around the state and in the halls of politics who have pretty much, I don't want to say what I've been told, but they've pretty much said this is going to be interesting. Let me just put it that way. But I think we all know that, right? So we'll have Chris do that, and we'll take more of your answers to this. That's what I'll do the next segment about here. Dan Haar, by the way, coming up to talk about this in the 5 o'clock hour. But when the smoke and the dust and everything is cleared, A, there's two questions here. Number one, who will be the party-endorsed nominee at the GOP gathering, which is Friday and Saturday, at the Mohegan Sun or Foxwoods, or one of the two? I think they're at Mohegan Sun. And two, how many people will be in a primary? Because there most certainly is going to be a primary of some sort.
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7: I'm Jennifer Kuiper. Vice President J.D. Vance has announced an anti-fraud task force to crack down on Medicare and Medicaid across the country. CBS's Linda Kenyon has the latest.
8: The vice president says the anti-fraud efforts are not about politics.
9: Red state or blue state, we're going to go after it. We have to.
8: Vance says it's about dollars and cents, while also zeroing in on California, Hawaii, New York, and Minnesota.
9: We're trying to save the Medicaid program from dysfunctional state bureaucrats.
8: And not just Medicaid, says Vance, but Medicare programs too. Vance says the anti-fraud task force efforts will include freezing some Medicare enrollments and warning states to investigate Medicaid fraud or risk losing funding. Linda Kenyon, CBS News, Washington.
7: Another attempt to rein in President Trump's war powers in Iran falls short. The Senate has narrowly rejected the resolution, which South Carolina Republican Senator Lindsey Graham calls unconstitutional.
10: You don't like what the commander-in-chief's doing as a member of Congress? Cut off funding to the military operation. Anything else makes 535 commander-in-chiefs. The whole concept of the War Powers Act is dangerous, absurd, and will lead to just chaos.
7: Also in the U.S. Senate today,
11: the ayes are 54, the nays are 45. The nomination is confirmed.
7: Kevin Warsh is the central bank's new chief, replacing Jerome Powell. The 56-year-old New York native left his first term on the board prematurely in 2011 over policy differences. A woman who was on the cruise ship at the center of the Hantavirus outbreak is critically ill in her native France. 11 others confirmed cases have been reported and 3 passengers died. There's a concern in the international cruise industry that this rare virus strain being in the news could be a problem for more standard cruise ship bookings. CBS News travel editor Peter Greenberg.
12: There is growing concern in the travel community as well as among passengers. However, that hasn't translated yet into a drop in bookings because right now the information that we have and that we've been covering is that the virus, for the most part, has been isolated to that one ship. They're monitoring it carefully.
13: A drug counselor tied to the ketamine overdose death of actor Matthew Perry learns his fate.
14: Eric Fleming has been sentenced to 2 years in federal prison. Prosecutors say the licensed drug addiction counselor is the one who supplied the ketamine that led to Perry's 2023 death. After the sentencing, Fleming told reporters he owns what he did and deserves the consequences.
15: I'm regretfully sorry.
14: He's one of five people convicted in the case, including the so-called ketamine queen, who's already serving a 15-year sentence. Stacy Lynn, CBS News.
13: Stocks close mixed on Wall Street. This is CBS News.
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23: Governor Ned Lamont is promoting a new labor bill to advance his campaign for a third term. Lamont signed the bill into law on Monday, which makes teachers and nurses eligible for enhanced workers' compensation benefits if they are assaulted at work. Lamont was criticized by union leaders last year after vetoing a bill that would have made striking workers eligible for workers' comp during labor disputes. Labor leaders were on hand Tuesday, praising the bill as a, quote, game changer. Lamont likely faces his biggest primary challenge from Hamden State Representative Josh Elliott, and more clarity on his chances will be revealed during the Democratic convention on Saturday. The chair of Connecticut's Republican Party, Ben Proto, now weighing in on WICC's Melissa in the Morning program earlier today regarding the allegations surrounding gubernatorial candidate and former New Britain Mayor Aaron Stewart.
24: But at the end of the day, this is an issue for Aaron and her campaign to decide what to do. And, you know, they've made a decision as to how they're going to proceed. And I think the delegates will need to take that information and make a decision as to whether they are comfortable with that or they're not comfortable with that. If they think that's disqualifying, they'll make that decision Saturday morning when we vote.
23: Stewart is being scrutinized for several different reasons, including most recently a spending report alleging she charged over $200,000 on a city-issued credit card during her time as mayor. The Republican convention is to be held this weekend. And multiple locations in Connecticut are planning America 250 celebrations. Governor Ned Lamont's office announced in a news release a full schedule of events that highlight the state's role in the Revolutionary War and American independence. The events are scheduled across 169 towns and cities, including participation in a nationwide bell ringing on the 4th of July at 2 p.m. In Greenwich, a 160-foot Dutch tall ship, the Oosterscheld, arrives in Greenwich Harbor alongside a large-scale colonial village, reenactments, and public tours on June 28th. A full list of the schedule can be found online at 250inct.com. I'm Chris Williams with WICC News.
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2: 95 northbound, at least an hour and 20, Greenwich through Fairfield. Parkway northbound, slow ride starts in New Canaan, New Haven. 95 south, all the breaks through Long Wharf in West Haven. Wilbur Cross southbound, a little bit easier into the tunnel. 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I'm Edge Krause with WICC Traffic.
3: Showers arrive by midnight with fog and a low near 50. Showers and a thunderstorm tomorrow with a high in the low 60s. Friday, early showers with a high in the mid-60s. I'm meteorologist Paul Piorek on WICC.
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4: All right, 2 hours down, two to go. Yes, number one, I always like to confirm right around this time that I did it off camera today because I got up and stretched my legs. The 4 o'clock banana has been consumed. So I am now loaded with natural sugars, fiber, potassium, other vitamins, sans the peel, of course. For the rest of the show, this one was a nice shade of yellow. You eat them when they're green, that this is just bulk there and there's no taste to it. Now, sometimes you eat bananas for bulk, if you know what I mean. And then there was, my long departed, Aunt Tina, God rest her soul, who used to love, you have those people who they like the banana so ripe that it practically falls apart when you pick it up. Oh, she loved, and it, apparently that's supposed to be good for the vitamin contact, or as the vitamins, as our UK brethren and sisterin say. So the more green it is, the better it is for your fiber. And Lord knows, we all need bulk from time to time. The more banged up it looks, that's good for the vitamin contact there. So I guess you want something in the middle. I don't know. Why am I rambling about this? 203-333-9422, 333-WICC. And a big thank you to the folks here, seriously, at Connoisseur Media, CEO Jeff Warshaw, all the way on down to my bosses here. Today marks, if I do the math right, 7 years since my show number one of this concoction here, May 13th of 2019. Let me see. 26, yes, 7 years. So here's for another 70 or so, because I've thoroughly enjoyed my time here at Connoisseur with you fine people. All right, let's get into the electoral stuff here. You heard sound bites from the conversation that Melissa in the Morning had this morning with Ben Proto, chairman of the Connecticut Republican Party, as to what he thinks is going to happen with Aaron Stewart this weekend at the convention. Is she the party-endorsed candidate? How many people will make a primary, if there is a primary? So we'll talk about that and more. But our question of the day today, who do you think? It's on Facebook, facebook.com/voiceofct. Who will be the Connecticut Republican party-endorsed candidate for governor at this week's convention? Betsy McCoy? Probably not. Aaron Stewart? Or Ryan Fazio? 203-333-9422-333-WICC. Chris Williams has been sifting through the answers. I looked at him. I didn't see too many obscenities today or disgusting Italian hand gestures. Chris, what do you have?
0: Gail, Stephen, and Lauren, and James all say Aaron Stewart all the way. Wendy says Ryan Fazio. Robert says Connecticut can become a better state by implementing significant changes, starting with electing Ryan Fazio for governor. Spread the word. Ryan Fazio is the best choice to lead Connecticut forward. Kate said something similar, as did Cindy. And Sherry says, I feel Ryan is the best candidate. We need to unite, not argue, and work to accomplish our ultimate goal, which is to vote Ned Lamont out of office.
4: All right, there you go. So you can add to that, if you'd like, who will be the state Republican Party-endorsed candidate for governor. Now, let's lay out all this here. Party-endorsed means you win the most delegates or the most vote at the convention. Doesn't mean you're even going to make the primary. Two words, Mark Boughton. Remember, 2018... Mark Boughton, the former mayor of Danbury, who got excellent marks and kudos for his term there in Danbury, currently now Ned Lamont's tax commissioner. What's that old adage about keep keep your friends close and your enemies closer or something like that. Well, there you go. So, the question is going to be, or the questions are going to be, because going into the convention, the dominant thought was that it would be a two-way primary. It would end up being a primary between Ryan Fazio and Aaron Stewart, being Stewart as the party endorsed candidate. Ryan Fazio would easily eclipse the 15%, and then we'd have a nice juicy primary coming up for August, with the thought that Betsy McCoy is not going to have enough support there. Of course, now you add in what has happened over about the past 4 or 5 days here, and you start to wonder. So, look, there's no way, I think, that you're going to have a scenario where Aaron Stewart finishes under 15%. Remember, the threshold for a primary is pretty low. It's 15%. So the notion being that we'll probably have a two-way primary. And if Aaron Stewart, now somebody floated this to me on a message. I was reading this the other day. One of the interesting things is if she knows that she may clear the threshold to become the party endorsed candidate, does she perhaps, and candidates do this all the time, does she perhaps tell some of her supporters, listen, I've eased, despite all the crap that's happened here, which I'll explain. She says she's going to explain it after the primary. Okay. Is she going to tell some of her supporters, listen, we have enough delegates to win it, to be the party endorsed candidate. I want you and X, Y, and Z delegates to go instead and support Betsy McCoy to peel away support from Ryan Fazio. Because I'm hearing now the wheels are turning here and they still think they're going to win, they being the Stewart camp. So now, if you think you're going to win, how do you make a statement after that? And what is the way, the best way that you can possibly do it to weaken your toughest eventual opponent in the course of doing that?
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2: 95 northbound, at least an hour and 20, Greenwich through Fairfield. Parkway northbound, slow ride starts in New Canaan, New Haven. 95 south, all the breaks through Long Wharf in West Haven. Wilbur Cross southbound, a little bit easier into the tunnel. 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I'm Edge Krause with WICC Traffic.
3: For this evening and tonight, showers by midnight with a

0: in Connecticut, especially the Republicans, and they remember what they put Donald Trump through, and now they're trying to do the same thing with Erin Stewart, and she's going to not only win the primary, she's going to win the general election, sir.
1: So that's you don't think, Todd, even with her admitting, you know, she hasn't said she didn't do this with a credit card, you don't think that's going to hurt her enough to knock her out?
0: No way. She never tried to cover anything up. She was she put everything down on paper, and she never tried to hide anything, and she always disclosed everything.
1: Todd, I thank you for the call, my friend. Appreciate it. We'll see. Listen, I look. Now, Todd is right to a point. Yes, she is not backing away from this now. However, at least the current reported that for some of these purchases, she did not, which I'm a little confused here. If they came up with a number of $207,000, all right, that hasn't been disputed. But she said, but apparently there are receipts missing for some of this stuff. So I don't know now. To the point of what Todd said here, she's not backing down from this. And I do see a lot of people online now. I don't necessarily agree or disagree with that. I'm going to watch the convention this weekend. It's going to be on CTN, obviously, and see how this shakes out. She has said, in fact, before we go to Tim, it says right here in the Connecticut Mirror, the headline here from a Mark Pazniokas story, the Paz. From last night, Erin Stewart promises answers about her expenses just not yet. She's going to do it, she said, after the weekend's nominating convention. So it seems to me that part of the strategy here is, A, yes, I did it, and I'll explain why, and B, they're coming after me because they fear me the most. Now, I have heard from people on both sides of that argument. I have had people contact me, and people have said, "Yeah, the Lamont people want to get rid of her politically because they think they can beat Fazio easily." And I've heard the other way, that they actually would rather face her than Ryan Fazio. So I don't know, but man, this is at least intriguing, huh? Don't you love this? And then there's Josh Elliott from Hannity. Yeah, everybody is telling me he's got the 15%. So does he go through with a primary that he's probably going to lose, but you never know. And again, nobody gave Luke Bronin a shot in the first congressional district. Nobody gave Mayor Mamdani a shot in D.C. So come on, Josh, just do it. Do it for Hamden. Tim in Hamden's here. Tim, how are you?
2: Oh, good. By the way, the 4 o'clock banana is what Monica Lewinsky used to call it.
1: Tim, what are we doing here? Okay. That'll as the great Don Imus used to say, that'll be fine. We don't need
2: to. That'll be right. Get some coffee.
1: Anyway.
2: Cigarettes. So it's funny being away for a couple of days and come back to Facebook and you see these side-by-side cartoons where they take John Rowland and they split him in half and put Erin Stewart on the other side. It's like suddenly people have found the creative influence of the artificial intelligence to start creating.
1: I don't know, Tim. This whole thing just fascinates me. I can't wait to hear her. Now, she's been upfront with this. She says she's not going away from it. I got to hear an explanation for all $208,000.
2: Well, I remember years ago, I'll leave you with this.
1: Yeah.
2: One of the big hot button talk radio things was whether women could use campaign funds to buy, you know, clothing.
1: Mm-hmm. Yeah.
2: And then that sort of stuff. And it was like people were like, oh, you know, all over the place, you know, and it's like, you know, so if it's makeup, what other clothing, what other office supplies, wink, wink, you know, we've got there. Why would you have it delivered? If it's office supplies, why have it delivered to your home? Come on, it's, you know, it's fairly ridiculous. I love it. I have no dog. That's why. So,

0: Let me ask you this on the other side, though. Do you want, because I find this equally as fascinating, do you want Josh Elliott to go ahead with the primary? Because everybody I talk to, Tim, says he's got enough delegates to do that if he wants to.
1: Well, sure. You know, I'm not a Democrat. I'm not going to vote for it. I don't know if it could make any difference, you know, to all the old party boys, whether they can make a big turnout. But if he wants to continue to be a, quote, you know, major player, you know, and be a force to reckon with, to lead a, quote, progressive caucus and everything like that, who do you turn with? But he's getting, you know, I haven't seen the press coverage. I just haven't seen, you know, really any mention. For that matter, I didn't see that much mention of the first district race. And when I picked that up, you know, I was like, holy cow.
0: Yeah, you had to really be kind of a political wonk to follow that, even though you and I and, you know, Dan Haar, we've been talking about it. And I predicted that, Tim. I mean, not to wave my flag here, but I said I thought if anybody could pull it off, Luke Bronin could. And now we're going to see how, because there will be at least a three-way primary there. You know, will the unions, for example, and the O-line Democrats come to the rescue of John Larson?
1: Well, it didn't, you know, those speeches where he's real hesitant and he's lost his place. It made him look bad, unfortunately. Yeah. That's too bad. He's a nice guy, but...
0: Yeah, I met him a few times. Yeah. All right,
1: okay,
0: Tim.
1: Have a good one.
0: Thank you, sir. Yeah, I mean, that first district race, man, oh, man. Yeah, that's going to be John Larson's old Democratic Union money versus Luke Bronin's new center left money from a lot of activists. And then you have Jillian Gilchrist, who was a longtime progressive fixture in Connecticut, and she is relying on the further left leaning money and the women's vote as well, right here on WICC.
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3: 95 northbound, at least an hour and 20, Greenwich through Fairfield. Parkway northbound, slow ride starts in New Canaan, New Haven. 95 south, all the breaks through Long Wharf into West Haven. Wilbur Cross southbound, a little bit easier into the tunnel. 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I'm Edge Krause with WICC Traffic.
4: Showers arrive by midnight with fog and a low near 50. Showers and a thunderstorm tomorrow with a high in the low 60s. Friday, early showers with a high in the mid-60s. I'm meteorologist Paul Piorek on WICC.
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10: CBS News brief. Amid a fraud probe, Medicare pauses new enrollments for hospice providers. Vice President J.D. Vance also saying
11: the federal government is deferring $1.3 billion in Medicaid reimbursements from the state of California. And the simple reason is because the state of California has not taken fraud very seriously.
10: The Senate confirms Kevin Warsh as Fed chair. The Guantanamo Bay detention facility is mostly empty despite President Trump's promise to hold 30,000 migrants. CBS's Camilo Montoya Galvez.
12: According to the documents, government staff, that is employees at the Department of Defense and ICE assigned to this mission to hold detainees, outnumber detainees 100-1.
10: The murder convictions for Alec Murdaugh, who was found guilty of killing his wife and son, have been overturned by the South Carolina Supreme Court. CBS's Jim Krasula.
13: The justices ruled the clerk of court involved in the case influenced the jury to find Murdaugh guilty.
10: CBS News Brief, I'm Jennifer Kuiper.
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14: Two schools in Milford are going to be closed because of aging infrastructure. The Board of Education voted 7-2 Monday night to shutter the Calf Penn and Meadowside Elementary Schools. It was previously announced the Harborside Middle School would also be closed. The closures leave Milford with 6 elementary schools, 2 middle schools, and 2 high schools. Stamford's Board of Education postponed a vote last night on the 2027 school budget. The board will now hold a special meeting on May 19th to discuss and possibly vote on the budget. The superintendent's revised proposal includes cutting 60 full-time teaching positions and 12 paraeducators. That's a stark difference from the board's proposed budget months ago that actually reinstated 53 positions in the district. Bridgeport city officials, along with a state delegation, indicated they're in favor of hiring interim superintendent Dr. Royce Avery as the full-time superintendent of Bridgeport Public Schools. At a news conference this past Monday, Bridgeport Democratic State Representative Chris Rosario gave Dr. Avery his vocal support, which was echoed by members of the Bridgeport City Council.
15: I want to publicly say we have our guy, Dr. Avery. Come on up.
16: Yeah! Yeah! Awesome.
15: I hope the board heard that.
14: Dr. Avery has been serving as interim superintendent since his predecessor, Dr. Carmela Levy-David, left the position in 2024. Dr. Avery has indicated on multiple occasions that he would welcome taking on the position permanently and restated that sentiment at the news conference.
16: So again, I thank you guys. Thank you for welcoming with open arms to this community. And I'm here to stay if you want me. So I'm here.
14: The State Department of Public Health released a statement Tuesday confirming that there is no connection between Connecticut and the deadly hantavirus outbreak linked to the cruise ship MV Hondius. 17 American passengers have been returned to the U.S., but are currently in quarantine in a facility in Nebraska. DPH stressed that no Connecticut residents are currently under monitoring and that they're working with the CDC to keep the public informed. The chair of Connecticut's Republican Party, Ben Proto, now weighing in earlier this morning on the WICC's Melissa in the Morning program regarding the allegations surrounding gubernatorial candidate and former New Britain mayor Aaron Stewart.
17: I've had some conversations with Aaron and her team. I think she needs to address this, and I've told her I think she needs to address it before the convention. She needs to answer questions. There's legitimate questions there, and if you have answers to the questions, that's fine. Answer the questions. And provide the delegates with the information they need to make an informed decision, which is what, you know, I've suggested to her.
14: Stewart is being scrutinized for several different reasons, including most recently a spending report alleging she charged over $200,000 on a city-issued credit card during her time as mayor. The Republican convention is to be held this weekend. The state Supreme Court is favoring Eversource in a dispute over storm damage repair costs. The case stems from a settlement between Eversource and the Public Utilities Regulatory Authority in 2018 that outlines how Eversource would recover funds from repairs to damages after five consecutive storms between October 2017 and May 2018 decimated their infrastructure. Eversource claims that the settlement provided immediate repayment by PURA. PURA challenged that interpretation in Superior Court and won, leading to an appeal by Eversource. Meanwhile, Attorney General William Tong is challenging Eversource's calculation of costs incurred as the case continues to unfold. And a new study shows residents are uncertain about the economic benefits of the offshore wind industry. The finding comes as Revolution Wind recently completed a project in New London and started to deliver power to customers in March. The plant is expected to be fully operational later this year, and city leaders say there is major opportunity for economic growth because of it. The plant is promising more than 1,000 jobs. The study from researchers at the University of Rhode Island say they found strong interest in the topic, but the interest was accompanied by widespread skepticism. I'm Chris Williams with WICC.
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9: New Canaan Route 106 is closed between the Merritt Parkway and Latham Road because of an earlier water main break and ongoing construction. Because of it, on Route 25, northbound at Down Tree, between exits 5 and 6, that is in the left lane. On 95 North, an hour and a half, Greenwich to Bridgeport, the Parkway northbound really isn't much help. 95 South, jamming through Long Wharf, same on 84 eastbound, going into the Super 7. 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I'm Edge Krause with WYCC Traffic.
4: For this evening and tonight, showers by midnight with fog and a low near 50. More showers and a thunderstorm tomorrow with a high and low 60s. Friday, early showers, partly sunny in the afternoon with a high in the mid-60s. I'm meteorologist Paul Piorek on WICC.
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0: Open lines for the rest of this hour. Dan Haar coming up less than 40 minutes away. Hearst Connecticut Media, 203-333-9422, 333-WICC. I'm sorry, should have said 45 minutes away. He'll be with us at 5:15. In reading this Connecticut Mirror story, it's interesting, and you can kind of see now that Erin Stewart and her team are looking to punch holes in, and I hate sounding like a corporate crisis communications pig here, but they're trying to punch holes in the narrative, as they say. She had a press conference, not a news conference. She didn't, she didn't take questions per se, Tuesday night. And a lot of you I know don't follow this minutia as I do and a lot of my guests do, but give you a couple of segments here. At that pep rally, the campaign rally, last night, she said, quote, "I will address everything directly, thoroughly, and transparently once I have all the facts in front of me, because that is what responsible leadership looks like. Not panic, not hysteria, not political theater, truth, accountability, and transparency." So she said now this is where it gets interesting here. In a move that, now this is me saying it, not Mark Pazniokas' story. It seems to me that part, and look, this may be a valid concern of hers. Part of what you do in this situation is at least infer that people who are accusing you are picking and choosing here. She said this. She didn't say this. This is what was, I guess, gathered from the people that were at the pep rally last night. Stewart wants to make a Freedom of Information request Wednesday to the administration. I guess that would mean today, of her successor, Democrat Bobby Sanchez, for records of the purchases she made with her city credit card over the final 9 years of her 12 years as mayor. That came from John Healy, a senior campaign advisor. The documents are already digitized, and that should allow the city to provide them as soon as requested. Healy said reviewing all those documents cannot be completed before the two-day nominating convention opens Friday night at Mohegan Sun, but it will soon after. Healy said it will not linger. Now, another scenario here that's interesting. We keep hearing the phrase or the number, or we see the number, $207,076. Total purchases made with Aaron Stewart's city card. $22,000 were purchases delivered to her home, including women's clothing, makeup, a compact ice maker, thank you notes for a baby shower, diapers, and Similac baby formula that currently costs $129 and change. So she went on to say this, quote, until today, the only people who possessed the records in question were the Democrats, the media, and my Republican opponents. She said, quote, so I want you to know I am in the process of personally engaging a team to obtain and review all the records myself. So this sounds like a double-edged sword to me. It sounds on what one of the negatives could be, and again, perception is reality. People live in their own perceived reality, in their own world. It's why we have three distinctly different, you know, cable news stations. If you are looking at this from any distance with interest, you may say, well, wait a minute. You're engaging a team to obtain and review all the records. But wait a minute, former Mayor Stewart, Aaron, Ms. Stewart. So you're looking for information on stuff that you allegedly did? Now, on the plus side, saying something like that could be her way of saying, hey, I think they're picking and choosing here. And just because stuff was delivered to my house, it doesn't mean it was necessarily for my personal use, not connected to a city or a state event. See what I'm saying here? So I would bet you, and we'll talk about this next week when we finally find this out, I would bet you that part of her crisis intervention strategy here. Maybe it's not fair to me to call it crisis because, again, all we know is the numbers and what's been reported from sources A, B, and C. We don't know. Now, other people might. We don't know yet if her opposition, if Mayor Sanchez, if this law firm he brought in here, how are they interpreting these things and are they picking and choosing? And again, I'm not defending or prosecuting or persecuting Aaron Stewart in any way. But it certainly sounds like, and by the way, if you want to chime in on this, talk or text 203-333-9422-333-WICC. It might be a case. Here's what I think is going to happen. My gut tells me, my shrinking gut, I'm losing more weight, thank you. My prodigious but somewhat shrinking gut tells me that in the end, in order maybe for her campaign to carry on with a strong countenance and force heading into any primary, she may say, of this $208,000 that were on the P card, you know, $180,000 or $190,000 were verified proper purchases for the city. Again, I'm just, you know, spitballing here. I'm freelancing here. Free flowing here. I wouldn't be surprised if she comes out and says, listen, I understand there's X amount of $1,000. Now, who knows? $5,000, $10,000, whatever. And then to me, you dig yourself out of this by saying, hey, you know what? There was obviously a misunderstanding here of what was allowable for my personal use, even if it was to represent the city of New Britain, whatever. And then she writes a check. And she issues an apology. She adopts a little more of a humble tone. She doesn't turn it off all the way. But, you know, she gets off Spinal Tap mode. She gets away from 11 and turns it down to about a 5 or a 6 and says, you know what, I should have been more careful with this card. We all agree on 95% of these purchases. I did this stuff because I was in a hurry or I didn't have time for this and the other. So I admit my mistakes. And I will, you know, give back in restitution, whatever. I mean, to me, look, I think we'll see something like that in some form probably by next week.
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23: Stocks closed mixed again today, but in reverse order as the Dow gave back some of its gains while the S&P and NASDAQ rallied to new all-time highs as technology stocks shot higher as President Trump had a series of technology executives in tow on his trip to China with hopes of some sort of tech deal emerging from his meeting with President Xi. Meanwhile, we had oil prices move lower, interest rates hold steady on that big pop in wholesale inflation that the market shrugged off by the end of the day. The Dow lost 67 points to 49,693. New high for the S&P up 43 to 7,444. NASDAQ up 1.2% or 314 points to 26,402. Meanwhile, oil prices retreated about a dollar to 101.23 a barrel. 10-year note yields finished at 4.47%. The dollar firmed, gold and oil rallied. Kevin Warsh confirmed as the new head of the Federal Reserve. He'll take over in a couple of days with inflation going in the wrong direction if he wants to be cutting interest rates as he has suggested he would. That may not happen now for quite some time.
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9: New Canaan Route 106 is closed between the Merritt Parkway and Latham Road because of an earlier water main break and ongoing construction. Because of it, on Route 25 northbound to Down Tree between exits 5 and 6, that is in the left lane. On 95 north, in an hour and a half, Greenwich to Bridgeport, the Parkway northbound really isn't much help. 95 south, jamming through Long Wharf, same on 84 eastbound going into the Super 7. 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
4: Showers arrive by midnight with fog and a low near 50. Showers and a thunderstorm tomorrow with a high in the low 60s. Friday, early showers with a high in the mid-60s. I'm meteorologist Paul Fiorek on WICC.
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0: You know, one other angle, or a couple more angles on this Aaron Stewart thing. When she comes out after the convention and says she'll go headlong into this and she'll address these things. You know, it's interesting. One of the angles, I'm sure, that they're going to use, she and her supporters there, and John Healy, her spokesman, campaign boss, one of the things I think that they're going to say, which, look, as messaging, which I would do, I wouldn't be surprised if she said something like, well, wait a minute, you can tell by some of these records, I had this P card or this purchasing card for a number of years. I think it was 9 or 10 years. She was elected 6 times, and she's already started doing this to a point. She's saying, hey, only now this is coming out. And it's coming out when New Britain has a Democratic mayor, and he's using a law firm that's very influential in Democratic circles. Why didn't anybody confront me or anybody about this? Now, the naysayers would say, well, now you're running for governor, you should be held to a higher standard. Okay, but then she can probably come out and say, well, wait a minute, though. I ran for election or re-election 6 times. 6 twos or 12. And people all of a sudden, well, you know, they were afraid of repercussions. Oh, so now they're not afraid of repercussions? See, there's a whole different bevy of angles that this thing could take. But whatever she says, will it be enough to quash the naysayers, and especially the Democrats? Because even if there is a viable explanation for this, there are going to be thousands and thousands of people who are going to vote in this state, and they're going to say, oh, wait a minute, Aaron Stewart is, oh, yeah, the credit card thing, no way. And part of the reason that a lot of people will probably feel that is for some of us who, you know, at time, you know, and you know, time after time or a certain time, you know, if we're, look, maybe you're listening to me right now and you go on the road for business, right? And you have either a company P card, a credit card, or you have recognized per diems, where that you need receipts off of, or you need printouts from your credit card account or your debit card account, and you're told there are limits. Every year, for example, and this is true of a lot of broadcasters, now I don't go on the road to do games anymore, but when I was doing radio for Quinnipiac and doing a lot of men's basketball and women's basketball and men's ice hockey, and I loved going on the road being with a team, it was explained to me every year, you need receipts, and your per diem for food when I was on the road was $35. I could spend $135, but my boss said, and we laugh about it, he goes, you're only getting a reimbursement for the first $35. So buy a steak. He didn't say this, but I'm like, okay, buy the steak with the first $35, and then, you know, the stuff I really don't need with the next $100. So I'm, we all know this, right? And I remember it even a couple of times saying, you know, hey, I spent $40 on Friday on the road, so... You know, and, you know, we had people sit in the office saying, all right, you went $5 over. You drove to that arena in a storm. Take the other $5. But, right, a lot of us who were on per diems, what did we, right? X amount of dollars, and you need receipts. And the other rule I had, I think that was it. X amount of dollars, $35, reasonably. You got to have receipts or printouts off of your debit card or credit card account. And the other rule we had was no alcohol. Like if you're in a hotel, you can have a drink with dinner, but the university is not paying for alcohol. And a couple times I did, the server was very nice. I said, hey, could you just put the 18 shots I did here on? I'm kidding. It's only 12. Could you just put the booze on a separate tag? And she said, sure, absolutely, sir. So I paid that separately, added a little tip, too. So, listen, this is all going to be interesting, and it ain't going away anytime soon. Right here on WICC.
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6: New Canaan Route 106 is closed between the Merritt Parkway and Lapham Road because of an earlier water main break and ongoing construction. Because of it, on Route 25 northbound to Down Tree between exits 5 and 6, that is in the left lane. On 95 north, in an hour and a half, Greenwich to Bridgeport, the Parkway northbound really isn't much help. 95 south, jamming through Long Wharf, same on 84 eastbound going into the Super 7. 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I'm Mitch Krause with WYCC Traffic.
4: For this evening and tonight, showers by midnight with a fog and a low near 50. More showers and a thunderstorm tomorrow with a high in the low 60s. Friday, early showers. Partly sunny in the afternoon with a high in the mid-60s. I'm meteorologist Paul Fiorek on WICC.
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0: And you know, just me remembering what my per diem was when doing road college broadcast. Now, I looked it up online, and I have a kinship here with Major League Baseball players on this. Now, back when I was doing it, you know, again, I got $35 a day, which I thought was very reasonable. I didn't want to eat more than that, whatever. But currently, for Major League Baseball players, the majority of whom, well, I shouldn't say the majority, a lot of whom are millionaires, but even the Major League minimum, I don't know what that is. If the club provides a meal, if your team pays for a meal or provides a meal when you're on the road, you get less than I did. When I was doing college games, you get $34.50. But if you have to buy everything on the road, you get $118. So think about that. If Juan Soto is on the road and the Mets ain't paying for dinner, he gets
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15: I'm Jennifer Kuiper. Corey Richens, who wrote a children's book on grief after she murdered her husband, has learned her fate. CBS's Chanel Call is covering the Utah trial.
16: Corey Richens has now been sentenced to life in prison without the chance of parole. And as the verdict was read aloud, she was mostly looking down as the judge read aloud that verdict. She also seemed visibly unemotional as this was being read.
15: Richens was convicted of poisoning her husband, Eric, with fentanyl in 2022 and told their children today in court.
24: You should never have to deal with such tragedy. And I am so, so sorry that you were going through this. You boys have the right to be angry and sad and confused, feel in survival mode.
15: A jury also found her guilty of insurance fraud, forgery, and attempted murder for a previous poisoning attempt. The murder convictions and life sentence of a once prominent South Carolina attorney have been thrown out. CBS's Jim Krasula.
25: The South Carolina Supreme Court has ruled unanimously to overturn the murder convictions and life sentence of Alec Murdoch. The justices ruled the clerk of court involved in the case influenced the jury to find Murdoch guilty. Murdoch has admitted to being a thief, a liar, insurance cheat, and bad lawyer, but has adamantly denied killing his wife Maggie and youngest son Paul outside the family home in 2021. He will remain in prison after pleading guilty to financial crimes. Jim Krasula, CBS News.
15: Vice President J.D. Vance announces an anti-fraud task force to crack down on Medicare and Medicaid nationwide. The vice president says red states and blue states have fraud, but he zeroed in on leaders in mostly blue states, including California, Hawaii, New York, and Minnesota.
26: If you allow hundreds of millions, billions, even more money to go out the door, not to healthcare services for low-income families, but to fraudsters, you eventually are going to destroy the Medicaid program.
15: The task force efforts will include freezing some Medicare enrollments and warning states to investigate Medicaid fraud or risk losing funding. Good news coming from a doctor with the Nebraska Medical Facility, where 16 U.S. citizens who were on the ship during a hantavirus outbreak are now being monitored.
27: When I left last night, everyone was comfortable and no issues to take care of. We're doing our routine screening, twice a day temperature checks and twice a day symptom checks, and everyone's asymptomatic.
15: Sun Credit Union gave drivers in Hollywood, Florida, a gift this morning. 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
28: Oh, it's worth the wait. I'd do it again, too. I'd do it again. No problem.
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29: Join Adriana Diaz and Kelly O'Grady for the perfect start to your weekend. 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
1: The chair of Connecticut's Republican Party now weighing in earlier this morning on Melissa in the Morning on WICC regarding the allegations surrounding gubernatorial candidate and former New Britain Mayor Aaron Stewart.
2: I've had some conversations with Aaron and her team. I think she needs to address this, and I've told her I think she needs to address it before the convention. She needs to answer questions. There's legitimate questions there, and if you have answers to the questions, that's fine. Answer the questions. And provide the delegates with the information they need to make an informed decision, which is what, you know, I've suggested to her.
1: Stewart is being scrutinized for several different reasons, including most recently a spending report alleging she charged over $200,000 on a city-issued credit card during her time as mayor. The Republican convention is to be held this weekend. A Connecticut man is facing 3 months in prison for a COVID scam. The U.S. Attorney's Office says Tony Contave defrauded more than $100,000 out of the COVID-19 pandemic relief program. Prosecutors say Contave applied for the loan through a limousine and transportation business, and on the application, he lied by saying he was not more than 60 days delinquent in child support obligations. Prosecutors say it's his third federal conviction after being sentenced in 1999 for a gun charge and in 2015 for a money order fraud scheme using the U.S. Postal Service. He must report to prison on July 15th. And a 21-year-old Connecticut man is safe following his rescue Monday night in Franconia, New Hampshire. Joel Matthews and two other poorly prepared hikers, one from Pennsylvania, the other from Texas, called for help from Mount Lafayette as darkness fell and temperatures dropped into the 20s. New Hampshire Fish and Game is reminding hikers it's still winter in the mountains with snow, wind, and freezing temperatures. I'm Chris Williams with WICC News.
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6: New Cannon Route 106 is closed between the Parkway ramps and Lapham Road because of a water main breakaway earlier today. On 95 northbound, an hour and 20, Greenwich to Bridgeport Parkway northbound, no help. Out of New Haven, 95 south, co-rolling through Long Wharf into West Haven. We do have an accident reported approaching exit 43. On the Wilbur Cross southbound, plenty of company going through Hamden down to the tunnel. 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I'm Mitch Krause with WYCC Traffic.
4: Showers arrive by midnight with fog and a low near 50. Showers and a thunderstorm tomorrow with a high in the low 60s. Friday, early showers with a high in the mid-60s. I'm meteorologist Paul Piorek on WICC.
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0: As we anxiously await the weekend here, the gubernatorial nominating conventions, you know, what's plaguing the Republicans right now with the Aaron Stewart scenario? By the way, hi, hello, how are you? 3 hours down, one to go here. You know, will the GOP have a two-person post-convention primary, a three-person who... You know, whatever. I'll tell you, I find the Democratic possibility of a primary here even more interesting. I mean, remember, in the last University of New Hampshire poll, Governor Ned Lamont was underwater. He was at 48%. Now, do I still think he's going to win? Yeah, I do. Whether the GOP nominee is Betsy McCoy, whether it's Aaron Stewart, whether it's Ryan Fazio, not that I don't think any of those three would not make a good governor. I think the exact opposite. I really do. Think any of those three would be a fine choice. Maybe bring some new ideas, new attention, whatever. But having said that, is the governor going to face a primary? And I kept saying to people I had on the show here who doubted it, I said, no, I really thought, and that's what I'm hearing now from people who are on this show and people also who, you know, kind of dropped me, send me these little breadcrumbs. Hey, by the way, I've gotten a few over the past few days saying, yeah, it's pretty certain now. Josh Elliott, state rep from Hamden, small business owner, owns a very nice natural food store. Looks like he'll have the 15%. Now, will he go ahead with this? I hope he does. Not that I'm rooting for him to become governor, but wouldn't you listen? I'm not into incumbents of either party, Democrat or Republican, not getting a little wake-up call every so often, not getting a primary challenge. But can you imagine if things started to kind of, spiral out of control is too much to say, but can you imagine if things started to get a little interesting for the governor who, looked to be gliding toward a third term, and he may still do that? But again, don't laugh. Nobody thought a guy named Zoran, Mamdani, he's got no shot. Didn't really have a job, had one of the worst attendance records in the state assembly in New York and Albany, and look what happened. Got this guy, Graham Platner, in Maine, a guy who had to cover up a Nazi tattoo and made, crude remarks about women and rape. Don't believe me? Look at it. This guy's the new vanguard of the Democratic Party in Maine. Look what happened. And again, I am not in any way saying that Representative Elliott would do anything like that. But, man, it's going to be fascinating after the weekend. The Dems are gathering at the Bushnell. And we'll see if Josh Elliott says, no, you know what? Yeah, I don't think I have a shot. And let's do a little primary here. Well, Graham Platner, Zoran Mamdani, look at, look at what happened to John Larson the other night. So who knows? 203-333-9422, 333-WICC. Coming up, we'll talk to our buddy, our pal from Hearst Connecticut Media, Dan Haar. Real quick, let's talk to Joe in Fairfield. Joe, good afternoon. How are you?
5: Good afternoon, Paul. The states that do not have a state income tax are attracting a lot more people and businesses. Is it possible for Connecticut? I've been up here 31 years. I used to live in the Bronx.
0: Yeah.
5: Is it possible for Connecticut to get rid of its state income tax?
0: Well,
5: Betsy
0: McCoy is running on that. And Joe, thank you so much. Appreciate it. Yes, it is possible. Joe, it would take 5 or 6 or 7 years to do it. Betsy McCoy explained it the other night. You would have to, you need to attract more businesses. It has to do with revenue and taxes. So, Joe, the bottom line is, yeah, you could. And I guess 3 or 4 now red states are looking to get drastically reduce it or whatever. But Joe, here's the problem that sets Connecticut apart before we go to break here. 52% of the state's money comes from the state income tax, and at least half of that comes from Fairfield County.
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6: New Cannon Route 106 is closed between the Parkway ramps and Lapham Road because of a water main breakaway earlier today. On 95 northbound, an hour and 20, Greenwich to Bridgeport, the Parkway northbound, no help. Out of New Haven, 95 south, co-rolling through Long Wharf into West Haven. We do have an accident reported approaching exit 43. On the Wilbur Cross southbound, plenty of company going through Hamden down to the tunnel. 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And that's Krause with WYCC Traffic.
4: For this evening and tonight, showers by midnight with fog and a low near 50. More showers and a thunderstorm tomorrow with a high and low 60s. Friday, early showers. Partly sunny in the afternoon with a high in the mid-60s. I'm meteorologist Paul Piorek on WICC.
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0: All right, great to have you with us. We'll come up and finish up with some open phones here. Talk or text, same number, 203-333-9422. Right around this time every Wednesday, middle of the week check-in, Dan Haar, Hearst Connecticut Media. Mr. Haar, good afternoon. And man, the times, they are strange in Connecticut politics, are they not? Dan, are you there? Hello, Dan.
14: It's a quiet week. Is anything going on this week?
0: Hey, let's talk about the Aaron Stewart situation first. Dan, in your years of doing this, have you seen anything like this? Do we have to go back to the Roland days here?
14: Yeah, Watergate.
0: Well, yeah, okay, you and me, but yeah. What did the president know? And when
14: actually,
0: did he know?
14: You know, we joke, and I have no idea whether she's, you know, guilty or innocent. Yeah. Obviously, people are innocent until proven guilty.
0: Yeah.
14: But the way people are saying she simply has to explain this.
0: Yeah.
14: It has as one of some precedents what happened in Watergate, where it's like, hey, this looks really bad. You need to explain this. But you can't just say, you know, I am not a crook. She has to. I mean, everybody is saying she has to explain it. The Republican state chairman is saying she has to explain it. It's not just her opponents, and it's not just the Democrats. And she simply has to stop saying. She can keep saying it's a witch hunt. And who knows? Maybe she's right.
0: Yeah.
14: But there are facts on the table that she has to either refute or get out.
0: And Dan, you're right, the punching back thing, right? Oh, you're coming at me because you know I can win. Which might, listen, you go after people who you think that pose you a threat. But Dan, the other people I've talked to on this, previous to you on this over the past 4 or 5 days, one of the universal things that I've heard from those people who are insiders and just observers, they've all said the same thing, the timing of this whole thing. I had a couple of people text me who are really into local politics, who were active, who know their stuff, saying, you know, this is the kind of thing that would usually happen in October. Why do you think now, Dan, versus an October surprise?
14: Well, to the extent that things are coming from
16: investigations of records in City Hall, the timing makes sense because this is a new mayor who took over. You know, he finds out where the bathrooms are in November, and in December he meets people, and in January he stays out of the cold and he sets some agenda, and in February he does the budget. You get what I'm saying?
0: Yeah.
16: In other words, it's in the normal course of events, a Democratic mayor with no love lost for his predecessor, who's looking, he's

0: evidence in this case, and the tax collector situation is not directly tied to her.
1: No.
0: But the bigger picture, Paul, mm-hmm. is that this is four things now
1: yeah.
0: in the space of a month. This is four things. And so what people are starting to ask is, maybe she's right about this one or that one. What does it say about what's going to happen in an Aaron Stewart administration?
1: Mm. In the Dan Haar crystal ball, does she still have a chance? Or do you think, Dan, she still comes out with a party endorsement this weekend? How do you think this all shakes out at the casino?
0: Well, it's a different era than it was just a few years ago, because we have a sitting president who said things that we can't repeat on family radio 2 weeks, 3 weeks before yeah. An election. And they undeniably said, and he won. And that same person was convicted of 34 counts of swindling with pretty damn good proof. This was not a political attack.
1: Mm-hmm.
0: And he's the president. So we have a different world. And I think that the Republican delegates may want to give her the benefit of the doubt.
1: Mm-hmm.
0: And of course, we've already heard from Senator Fazio, who says you people are crazy if you vote for her, given what's out there. Basically, it's not the exact words.
1: Yeah.
0: But
1: yeah.
0: Do we really want to nominate this person? But yes, she's going to have very significant support, if not majority support.
1: All right. Politics round two. Dan, I've been saying this for months. It wouldn't surprise me. And I know there's going to be a primary and things could change. And here comes the money, dark money, light money, money from in, money from out. But Luke Bronin over John Larson. What do you think? That's your district, Dan.
0: My district, and I've covered it, and I've been on the phone all day with people about it.
1: Yeah.
0: For a column that I'm writing. The long and the short of it is that in the small picture, John Larson attempted a ploy that didn't quite work.
1: Uh-huh.
0: Right? It's not new in politics. I'll give you this, you give me that. He gave Jillian Gilchrist 28 votes
1: on
0: Manchester, enough to put her on the ballot where he wants her on the ballot, because in a three-way, John Larson does better than in a head-to-head against Ronan.
1: Yes, yeah.
0: And he gives her those 28 votes. In exchange, she gets him X number of ballots, of votes, for the second round. She pulls out. She gets her 15%, smiles for the cameras, and goes home. In exchange for that favor, and this is explicit, it's not implicit.
1: Oh, yeah.
0: He goes out and gets him enough votes to put him over the top. The ploy failed. Why it failed is a matter of debate, and I'm trying to get to the bottom of it, but it failed. It fell short. And that's the small ball. In the big picture, it shouldn't come to that for a 28-year incumbent who's been in the House Democratic leadership and who prior to those 28 years was the president of the state Senate.
1: Mm-hmm.
0: It shouldn't come to this. It shouldn't have come down to a margin of 5 votes, right? He won by 5 votes.
1: Yeah.
0: He won by 10, but, you know, five votes.
1: Sure, that, five each way, yeah.
0: Right. So how does it come to be that a challenger who's not significantly different politically from the incumbent, but who's 30 years younger, and that's a big deal, maybe the answer is because he's 30 years younger.
1: Yeah.
0: It raises $1.8 million, outraises the incumbent, even with PAC money that John Larson is accepting, Luke Bronin's still outraising him. Now people say, okay, Luke Bronin comes from Greenwich, he has out-of-state money, blah, blah, blah. Guess mm-hmm. what? They both do, okay?
1: Yeah.
0: So that neutralizes. How does it happen? That's the big picture question.
1: Mm.
0: How did John Larson let it get to this?
1: Excellent. I'm looking forward to that piece you're doing on this. And finally, another fascinating angle coming up this week, the Democrats gathering at the Bushnell in Hartford. I'm hearing from a lot of people, and you can verify this for me, Dan Haar. Does Josh Elliott have enough support for a primary against Ned Lamont? And B, you think he goes through with it or not? Because, listen, you look at Zohran Mamdani, you look at Graham Plattner in Maine, and suddenly what was thought to be crazy, Dan, maybe isn't. What are your thoughts on that?
0: Josh Elliott is a good political, a good state representative,
1: mm-hmm.
0: but he's not. Zohran Mamdani, love him or hate him, is a generational figure.
1: Mm-hmm.
0: And I don't think that Josh Elliott is that, and I don't think he pretends to be that. So, no, that's not going to happen. But whether he goes through with it or not, logic says he takes it to the convention.

0: election.
1: Yeah.
0: He either does or does not get his 15%. And whether he does or he doesn't, he gives a heartfelt speech and he bows out for the unity of the party. But that's not what the progressive movement wants to see.
1: No.
0: Because what I'm hearing is that he disappoints an awful lot of people if he doesn't take this all the way to a primary, and he will. And so he's already lost his seat in the House, so he no longer has that seat. Or has he? Is he running for that seat? Wait a minute.
1: I think he is.
0: He's running for that seat.
1: Yeah.
0: So that may be all the more reason why he pulls out of a primary. I don't know. The long and the short of it is Josh Elliott is making a very strong point, and he is affecting policy. By having this run, if Josh Elliott claims that he's moving Lamont to the left, he's right. He's correct. And so it's not a quixotic campaign to become the governor of the state of Connecticut. It is more pressure from the left that is, hey, we mean business. This isn't just jawboning. And that's important in politics.
1: Absolutely. Great stuff as always. Dan will be watching, as we will, this coming weekend. Dan Haar, Hearst Connecticut Media senior editor and columnist. Dan, take care. Have a good weekend. And we'll chat on all this and more next week. Thank you, sir.
0: And we'll have more to say.
1: Yes. Thank you, Dan. Appreciate that. Yeah, that's going to be interesting, man. Do I think Lamont loses a primary? No. But, you know, listen, as they say, odder things have happened.
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3: New Cannon Route 106 is closed between the Parkway ramps and Lapham Road because of a water main breakaway earlier today. On 95 northbound, an hour and 20, Greenwich to Bridgeport Parkway northbound, no help. Out of New Haven, 95 south, co-rolling through Long Wharf into West Haven. We do have an accident reported approaching exit 43. On the Wilbur Cross southbound, plenty of company going through Hamden down to the tunnel. 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I'm Mitch Krause with WYCC Traffic.
4: Showers arrive by midnight with fog and a low near 50. Showers and a thunderstorm tomorrow with a high in the low 60s. Friday, early showers with a high in the mid-60s. I'm meteorologist Paul Piorek on WICC.
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9: CBS News Brief. Just in Utah, Corey Richens, who wrote a children's book on grief after her husband's death, gets a life sentence for his murder. Richens was found guilty of poisoning her husband, Eric, with fentanyl in March 2022. Her father-in-law, Gene Richens.
10: It's a loss that changes you forever. Eric was taken from us way too soon. And his loss has left a permanent hole in her family that will never be filled.
9: The Trump administration is pausing new Medicare enrollments by hospice and home health agencies. To Vice President J.D. Vance says, target fraud.
11: You can prolong the Medicare and Medicaid trust funds well into the future, so it does have a significant budgetary impact.
9: The seventh try to limit President Trump's Iran war powers fails in the Senate. South Carolina Republican Senator Lindsey Graham.
12: You can't have Congress running wars. If you want to stop war, stop the funding.
9: CBS News Brief, I'm Jennifer Kuiper.
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13: The chair of Connecticut's Republican Party now weighing in earlier this morning on Melissa in the Morning on WICC regarding the allegations surrounding gubernatorial candidate and former New Britain mayor Aaron Stewart.
14: But at the end of the day, this is an issue for Aaron and her campaign to decide what to do. You know, they've made a decision as to how they're going to proceed. And I think the delegates will need to take that information and make a decision as to whether they are comfortable with that or they're not comfortable with that. If they think that's disqualifying, they'll make that decision Saturday morning when we vote.
13: Stewart is being scrutinized for several different reasons, including most recently a spending report alleging she charged over $200,000 on a city-issued credit card during her time as mayor. The Republican convention is to be held this weekend. The state Supreme Court is favoring Eversource in a dispute over storm damage repair costs. The case stems from a settlement between Eversource and the Public Utilities Regulatory Authority in 2018 that outlines how Eversource would recover funds from repairs to damages after five consecutive storms between October 2017 and May 2018 decimated their infrastructure. Eversource claims that the settlement provided immediate repayment by PURA. PURA challenged that interpretation in Superior Court and won, leading to an appeal by Eversource. Meanwhile, Attorney General William Tong is challenging Eversource's calculation of costs incurred as the case continues to unfold. Governor Ned Lamont is promoting a new labor bill to advance his campaign for a third term. Lamont signed the bill into law on Monday, which makes teachers and nurses eligible for enhanced workers' compensation benefits if they are assaulted at work. Lamont was criticized by union leaders last year after vetoing a bill that would have made striking workers eligible for workers' comp during labor disputes. Labor leaders were on hand Tuesday, praising the bill as a, quote, game changer. Lamont likely faces his biggest primary challenge from Hamden State Representative Josh Elliott, and more clarity on his chances will be revealed during the Democratic convention on Saturday. The State Department of Public Health released a statement Tuesday confirming that there is no connection between Connecticut and the deadly hantavirus outbreak linked to the cruise ship MV Hondius. 17 American passengers have been returned to the U.S., but are currently in quarantine in a facility in Nebraska. DPH stressed that no Connecticut residents are currently under monitoring and that they're working with the CDC to keep the public informed. Two schools in Milford are going to be closed because of aging infrastructure. The Board of Education voted 7-2 Monday night to shutter the Calf Penn and Meadowside Elementary Schools. It was previously announced the Harborside Middle School would also be closed. The closures leave Milford with six elementary schools, two middle schools, and two high schools. Stamford's Board of Education postponed a vote last night on the 2027 school budget. The board will now hold a special meeting on May 19th to discuss and possibly vote on the budget. The superintendent's revised proposal includes cutting 60 full-time teaching positions and 12 paraeducators. That's a stark difference from the board's proposed budget months ago that actually reinstated 53 positions in the district. Bridgeport city officials, along with a state delegation, indicated they're in favor of hiring interim superintendent Dr. Royce Avery as the full-time superintendent of Bridgeport Public Schools. At a news conference this past Monday, Bridgeport Democratic State Representative Chris Rosario gave Dr. Avery his vocal support, which was echoed by members of the Bridgeport City Council.
15: I want to publicly say we have our guy, Dr. Avery. Come on up.
16: Yeah! Yeah!
15: Awesome.
16: I hope the board heard that.
13: Dr. Avery has been serving as interim superintendent since his predecessor, Dr. Carmela Levy-David, left the position in 2024. Dr. Avery has indicated on multiple occasions that he would welcome taking on the position permanently and restated that sentiment at the news conference.
15: So, again, I thank you guys. Thank you for welcoming with open arms to this community. And I'm here to stay if you want me. So I'm here.
13: A new study shows residents are uncertain about the economic benefits of the offshore wind industry. The finding comes as Revolution Wind recently completed a project in New London and started to deliver power to customers in March. The plant is expected to be fully operational later this year, and city leaders say there is major opportunity for economic growth because of it. The plant is promising more than 1,000 jobs. The study from researchers at the University of Rhode Island say they found strong interest in the topic, but the interest was accompanied by widespread skepticism. And multiple locations in Connecticut are planning America 250 celebrations. Governor Ned Lamont's office announced in a news release a full schedule of events that highlight the state's role in the Revolutionary War and American independence. The events are scheduled across 169 towns and cities, including participation in a nationwide bell ringing on the 4th of July at 2 p.m. In Greenwich, a 160-foot-tall Dutch ship, the Oosterscheld, arrives in Greenwich Harbor alongside a large-scale colonial village, reenactments, and public tours on June 28th. A full list of the schedule can be found online at 250inct.com. I'm Chris Williams with WICC News.
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3: New Cannon Route 106 is closed between the Parkway Ramps and Lapham Road because of a water main breakaway earlier today. On 95 northbound, an hour and 20, Greenwich to Bridgeport Parkway northbound, no help. Out of New Haven, 95 south, co-rolling through Long Wharf into West Haven. We do have an accident reported approaching exit 43. On the Wilbur Cross southbound, plenty of company going through Hamden down to the tunnel. 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I'm Mitch Krauss with WICC Traffic.
4: For this evening and tonight, showers by midnight with a fog and a low near 50. More showers and a thunderstorm tomorrow with a high in the low 60s. Friday, early showers, partly sunny in the afternoon with a high in the mid-60s. I'm meteorologist Paul Piorek on WICC.
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1: All right, your voice here for another 29 minutes and let's see, 20 seconds. How about that? So if you want to jump in here. 19 minutes and 28. God ball. 203-333-9422-333-WICC. Good news today, in case you know somebody who may be in the business, or you yourself are. Good news for farmers in Connecticut today. Yes, we have a lot of farms, in particular dairy farms. Governor Ned Lamont announcing plans, says here in the Connecticut Mirror, to pony up and deliver $22.5 million in aid for Connecticut dairy farmers. State support necessary to help farmers cope with rising costs and falling commodity prices. The governor made the announcement at Maple Leaf Farm in Hebron. The governor pitching the latest expenditures from a reserve fund as a response to broader economic upheavals that have been unleashed by the Trump administration. State Ag Commissioner Brian Hurlbut said the wholesale prices paid to dairy farmers for their products are projected to fall by 25% this year. Those prices are largely determined through a regional system overseen by the Department of Agriculture. At the same time, the cost of fertilizer and diesel fuel jumping due to the war in Iran, big parts of the global supply chain for which both must pass through the Strait of Hormuz, which has been closed as a result of the war. Man, that Strait of Hormuz. And listen, we always heard about it, right? And look, I believe these people, but there were other people saying, don't buy into the hype. No. You know, at least now in these, you could say, tense times, troubled times, we should all learn ourselves something and understand how vital, and not that we didn't know what was vital, but understand how vital this relatively narrow path of, what is it, 12 or 20 miles or something like that? And by comparison, I think the South Shore of Connecticut to the North Shore of Long Island is 18 miles on average or something like that. So just for a little bit of, comparison there. Text message system is up and running. I got this text. Hey, Paul, I'd like to know what Lamont's credit card bill is. Well, okay, and this is responding to the Aaron Stewart thing. Look, I know a lot of people are mad and upset and they feel it, you know, it's unfair. Here's what you should feel. You should feel that. A positive, if you're a supporter, if you're one of these people that, Hearst is out to get her, and the Current is out to get her, and the TV stations are out to get her, and you talk radio goons are out to get her. No, what we want is answers. And I got to tell you something, if Mayor Stewart is adequately able to explain all this credit card stuff, this P-card stuff, this purchasing stuff, and in the end she can say, I told you, look at this. And in the end, if there's enough evidence where people can say, geez, this is a setup, she did have documentation for this, whatever, then you can say, well, there you go. If you want to, it's the media or it's the Democrats or it's the internal Republicans there. But again, you got to give her the shot here. And what I don't want you to do is, you know, just lop over to the standard, well, they're out to get. Listen. If you have the Guglionis, and with Mayor Stewart, that would be in a figurative sense, not literally, but if you have Guglioni to go out there and run, this stuff's going to happen. You're going to get roughed up. And one of two things is going to happen. There's only two things that can happen. Either this stuff or most of it is true and it hurts her. Or most of it is not true, or it can be explained away, and she comes out flexing and is all the stronger for it. That's all. So forget about what Lamont's doing. Forget about even the other stuff with the P-card from the state with Terrence Chang. We've talked about that, whatever. Just focus on what is her explanation for this going to be. And can she get up there in front of, you know, 1,000 microphones and hold a news conference with, you know, maybe, you know, multimedia stuff and say, okay, these were said to be improper, they're not, and that's why. So, you know, Mayor Stewart or anybody else, former Mayor Stewart, I should say, or anybody else, when this stuff happens, one of two things, you either got caught or you're saying, no, this is a setup. And let me explain to you fine folks how it's a setup.
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2: WICC Smart MLS Right Now Traffic.
3: 95 southbound Milford, accident exit 39 A and B has things backed up past exit 41. And in lower Fairfield County, 95 northbound, hour and 20 from Greenwich to Bridgeport Parkway northbound really isn't much help. Traffic report is powered by the Connecticut Lottery. 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And that's Kraus, WICC Traffic.
4: Showers arrive by midnight with fog and a low near 50. Showers and a thunderstorm tomorrow with a high in the low 60s. Friday, early showers with a high in the mid-60s. I'm meteorologist Paul Piorek on WICC.
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22: There's a certain level of wealth and accumulation that is unearned, right? You can't earn $1 billion.
23: Oh. That's right.
22: You just can't earn that.
23: That's exactly correct.
22: You can get market power. You can
1: what?
22: Break rules. You can do all sorts of things. You can abuse labor laws.
23: Yep.
22: You can pay people less than what they're worth.
23: Yep.
22: But you can't earn that, right?
23: That's right.
22: And so you have to create a myth.
1: Oh, God.
22: That since you didn't earn that, you have to create a myth of earning it.
1: Why are you playing that, Paul? You said, well, you know why? Because New York Congresswoman Alexandria Ocasio-Cortez, you know, more accomplished than me. She's on a national platform. She's in the in Congress. Yes. There's a new poll out of who Democrats and Republicans are making their first choice for the president. She leads the Democratic field. Marco Rubio leads the Republican field, by the way. Representative Alexandria Ocasio-Cortez and Secretary of State Marco Rubio came out ahead in new polling about voters' preferences for the 2028 presidential election. A new Atlas National poll asked Democrats and Republican voters to choose whom they would support in the 2028 primaries against possible contenders. 26% of Democrats indicated they would back AOC. She has not ruled out a presidential run. 22.4% would go with Pete Buttigieg. 21.2% California Governor Gavin Newsom. 12.9% former VP Kamala Harris. And I know, you know, she only has 20 and change percent AOC. Doesn't mean she's going to win. But could you imagine that economic theory in the White House? These people, there's a 3-tiered litmus test. The 2028 contenders are going to have to pass to even be considered by the wackos in their party. They, to be a viable contender, you have to hate 3 things. If you're a progressive Democrat, you have to hate Trump, billionaires, and Israel. And unless you can check the boxes off, I hate Israel, I hate Trump, which most of them do, and I'm against billionaires. I told you, I got into it the other night with a couple of people online on this progressive site. They want any dollar over $1 billion taxed at 100%. These people who don't realize that there's billionaires because people like, geez, I don't know, Jeff Bezos, Elon Musk, even entertainers, athletes, LeBron, you know, whatever. Juan Soto is going to end up being a billionaire before he retires. But the crazy left is so tied up with the B word. No, not that B word. A billionaire. And they got to hate Trump and you got to hate the Israel, too. I don't know what to tell you, but there it is. On the Republican side, Marco Rubio, Secretary of State, and VP J.D. Vance are widely considered the front runners to succeed President Trump. Mr. Trump not picking one. Marco Rubio, 45%, 0.4% from Republican voters. 29.6 for J.D. Vance and 11.2% backed Florida Governor Ron DeSantis. Wow. This poll was done May 4th to the 7th. Margin of error, 2 percentage points. 2,069 U.S. adults. Now, adults are not registered voters, and adults are not likely voters. But still. Boy, I got to tell you something. It's been 10 years since little Marco. Remember that in Trump 1.0? And boy, Marco Rubio, even though you may disagree with him on policy, he's good on TV. He is. Those news conferences, even when he's trying to explain a policy that, you know, you may not like or may not be the best one, he's smooth. He's really honed his edge on this stuff. All right, and we'll leave you with this. And I'll tell you why I don't think this will fly. Governor Ned Lamont considers opening up the state health plan and municipal health plans to create this Connecticut option. The governor said today, Wednesday, at a gathering in Hartford. It was at the Hartford Business Journal's Politics and Policy Forum. The governor was there, some Republicans, some Democrats. That if he's elected to a third term, he wants to address health care costs, which is good. I keep telling you, unless you address what something costs, you ain't doing squat. He wants to potentially open up. Now, you state workers, I don't know how you feel about this. The governor may want to potentially open up the state employee health plan or municipal employee health plans. I don't know how cities or towns would do this. To create a public option. He said he believes the Connecticut option, which lawmakers this year approved legislation to study, could help reduce healthcare costs. He stressed that this is not a public option in theory, which he opposes because he does not want the state entering the insurance business. So what he's doing is he wants to push and pass legislation that would allow, I guess, some individuals, maybe in your city or town, to buy into the city or town healthcare costs, healthcare plans that, you know, the police, the fire, the sanitation, the public works guys and gals buy into. The governor said he would sign legislation allowing association health plans, which would let small businesses and nonprofit pool workers to lower healthcare costs. Similar legislation failed again this year. Well, Governor, again, see, this is how Ned Lamont shows that he's smarter than most people in his party. Association health plans are not perfect, but other states do them, and sometimes they work. But again, the reason association health plans get bogged down here by a lot of the lefties in Hartford and the ones who are beholden to the unions, and the reason why I don't think this Connecticut option is going to fly, because everybody's going to be out in front of it, and here's the thing. What keeps killing the association health plans year after year after year? The worry that they'll be cheaper and better than Obamacare. And that's not me saying that. You could look it up. Because the first thing with a lot of the progressives in Hartford is you have to save Obamacare, and you have to save the Affordable Care Act and Access Connecticut, even though the costs keep going up and up and up every year, and those dastardly commercial insurance companies, wink, wink, make more and more money. So kudos to the governor. See, this is where I like Ned Lamont. This is the businessman in here, him saying we've got to have more options for health insurance. But again, it will be the people in the governor's own party who will shortly whisper to him saying, Governor, we like what you said, but no, first and foremost, the Affordable Care Act.
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3: 95 southbound Milford accident, exit 39 A and B has things backed up past exit 41. And in lower Fairfield County, 95 northbound, hour and 20 from Greenwich to Bridgeport Parkway northbound. 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And that's Krause's WICC Traffic.
4: For this evening at tonight, showers by midnight with fog and a low near 50. More showers and a thunderstorm tomorrow with a high below 60s. Friday, early showers, partly sunny in the afternoon with a high in the mid-60s. I'm meteorologist Paul Piorek on WICC.
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2: 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It's Connecticut Today with Paul Pacelli.
1: And another thing the governor said in this gathering, this little cha-cha with business leaders and legislative leaders, says here in the Hartford Business Journal, quote, another big idea he unveiled is to have the state assume the responsibility for special education costs. Yes. Now, you could still have it administered on a local level, but I've talked with people who've been on school boards on this station, and yes. What did somebody tell me with everything? It can be 60, 70, 80, 90, 100 grand a year. Yes. How about some of the weed money pay for that? How about some of the gambling money pay for that? How about we get more money out of the Native Americans? So, yeah, see, this is why if Ned Lamont is reelected this November, which I think he will be, but I think it's going to be closer than people think, you could do worse if you don't like Democrats, because he will spend hopefully another 4 years driving his own party nuts when he refuses to raise taxes. And by the way, with all these, it was pointed out here, I think, by Bob Duff and the governor, that with all these fiscal guardrails, which thank you Republicans for doing that in 2016 and 2017. The unfunded pension liabilities, which for years previously what was a train wreck. The governor says now the liabilities, state retiree pension funds, which were severely underfunded, they're up to 70% funded. Good. This is what happens when you guard your money, you have guardrails, and you say, listen, the more we get this stuff funded, the sooner we do it, and the more we stick with it, it keeps taxes down. It's economics. It's budgeting 101. All right, fantabulous day. Tomorrow's a big Thursday. John McKinney joins us. Chris Williams, thank you. Lots of news coming up.
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9: I'm Jennifer Kuiper. The South Carolina Supreme Court overturns the murder convictions against Alec Murdaugh and orders a new trial. Murdaugh was found guilty in 2023 of killing his wife and son in 2021. CBS News legal contributor Jessica Levinson.
7: A completely new trial. There will be, I think, a new judge, obviously completely different jury. And with respect to the evidence, I think that there has been intervening rulings regarding whether or not evidence of his financial crimes that he's also been convicted of could be brought in a murder trial. So my understanding is you might actually see less evidence in the next case.
9: Corey Richens will spend the rest of her life in prison for killing her husband Eric via fentanyl poisoning. The Utah mother later wrote a children's book on grief. Eric Richens' sister, Katie Richens Benson, asked the judge to lock up Corey forever.
8: I worry about the safety of Eric's boys, my daughters, my sister, and myself. There is nothing Corey will not do, and no one she will not hurt to achieve her own selfish ends.
9: A drug counselor tied to the ketamine overdose death of actor Matthew Perry will spend time behind bars, CBS's Stacey Lynn reports.
10: The licensed drug addiction counselor who delivered the doses of ketamine that killed the actor was sentenced to 2 years in prison. Prosecutors said Fleming worked with the so-called ketamine queen to give Perry the drug. She was sentenced last month to 15 years in prison. 56-year-old Eric Fleming told the court he was haunted by his actions and told reporters afterwards he's regretful. Regretfully sorry.
21: My chest and heart hurt every day for the pain I've caused not only his family.
10: Stacey Lynn, CBS News.
9: President Trump announced plans to turn the U.S. military base in Guantanamo Bay, Cuba, into a massive detention center that was supposed to hold as many as 30,000 people facing deportation. But as CBS's Camilo Montoya Galvez reports, a CBS News review of internal government documents shows there are only 6 immigration detainees being held there.
24: Over the past year, since the operation started in February of 2025, fewer than 900 immigration detainees have been transferred to the military installation at Guantanamo Bay to be detained there. Nowhere near that 30,000 number that President Trump talked about.
9: Americans are still under observation in medical facilities in connection with the cruise ship hantavirus outbreak, including 16 in Nebraska, where CBS's Ian Lee is.
25: The doctors here are very confident that they will be able to monitor this situation. Right now, they say it's up to the CDC to determine when these people can actually go home. That decision hasn't been made.
9: This is CBS News.
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31: The last school that our community saw opened in 1973, and those freshmen are now 67 years old. The town that we live in hasn't prioritized building new schools for so long. And ultimately, I just think we have to start. I don't think there is a plan that is going to make everyone happy. And if we delay the CIP for another year, there is just no guarantee this is ever going to get off the ground.
32: I absolutely love this clip from the Milford Board of Education. That is board member Nicole Flowers. And during several hours that there was discussion going on at the most recent Board of Ed meeting to determine a master plan for the long-range facilities plan for the district, I thought board member Flowers really did a great job capturing the feeling of the Milford Board of Ed. This was not an easy or lightly decided plan. This was years in the making, a lot of public hearings, a lot of input, a consulting firm that was also hired, but ultimately a master long-range facilities plan was approved this week, and that plan does include closing down two elementary schools and an awful lot of construction work for the remaining schools across the district. Joining us now to talk more about this is Superintendent of Schools, Dr. Anna Kutaye, as well as Sue Glennon, who is the chair of the Milford Board of Education. Thank you both for being here. Really appreciate your time. And actually, Sue, if you don't mind, I kind of want to start with you, because I also thought you echoed similar sentiments that Nicole did there, which was, this is not going to make everyone happy, and there are going to be concerns, and yes, we don't really know what's going to happen financially over the next 20 years, but this was a long time coming, in fact, overdue to start giving attention to these schools.
11: Good morning, Melissa. Yeah, I do agree with Nicole. And I think, you know, at the beginning of the discussion, I highlighted the history of Milford Public Schools just to show that we have gone through these periods of reorganization and renovation and change, but it's never been done with this forward-looking holistic plan that's been put into writing. And it is a long time coming. It was kind of stark when we look at it. We had a chart that we could see when the buildings were built, when additions were done. It is very stark to see, especially at the elementary level, how long it's been since some of these buildings have received any kind of renovation.
32: Right. And if not now, we were talking about a delay to kind of start this process over when, again, the district has already invested time, energy, and honestly, money in a consulting firm. I mean, if you could kind of give, I know Dr. Kutaye has been amazing in coming on the show pretty frequently to keep us up to date with everything. But this consulting firm, from the board's perspective, how closely did you work with them, and how effective do you think they were in this process?
11: Well, we worked very closely with them, and the reality is that we charged them with some very specific tasks, and that those were board decisions. So when they came on board, you know, they knew that they had to look for land for one high school. They knew that we were looking to consolidate from 3 to 2 middle schools and from 8 to 6 elementary schools. Those decisions had already been made. So we asked them, how do we get from plan A to plan B? Help us do that, using their expert opinion and their past experiences. So I think, you know, they were very effective in helping us walk through different scenarios. We even considered things that the public had given us, some ideas the public had given us. And they, you know, they were able to really very clearly look at see the challenges to some of the things that were proposed, the pros and the cons, so that we could make an informed decision.
32: We basically knew we were going to consolidate 8 elementary schools to 6, the 3 middle schools to 2. We knew that both high schools were going to stay intact but get renos, not rebuilds. But it seemed like when I was watching, and again, this was about a 4-hour meeting, so I did the best I could to kind of watch it and kind of skim through it at 3 o'clock in the morning the next day. But it seemed like the elementary schools were not going to be total knockdown start overs, but renovations.
11: We envision the elementary schools being rebuilds.
32: So those are rebuilds.
11: Yeah. Well, Pumpkin Delight, because it just had some renovation done to it, may just be a renovation. But we envision for the other schools, they need to be rebuilds. Particularly the first phase, which will be JF Kennedy School and Live Oak School, which are on either end of town. They literally have not been touched in over 30 years.
32: Okay.
11: And so they will absolutely be rebuilds. We envision the middle schools to be rebuilds because of the extensive needs of special programming, you know, career, college and career tech ed, special education, which is a big part of this and didn't get a lot of discussion, but, you know, that this is a big part of this as well. And then as we move through the process, certainly the funding that we get from the city will potentially dictate how some of the rest of it plays out. But, you know, the hope is that certainly the first two elementary schools absolutely need to be a rebuild.
32: Okay.
11: And those will be done on site. So there's enough room on that property, those properties, to rebuild, build a new school on a different part of the property.
32: Okay. So I'm horrible at math, Sue. So I want to make sure that I've got the number of rebuilds. So you said both middle schools will be rebuilds versus like the two high schools. Those are renos. Like those aren't being rebuilt.
11: I believe those will be renos.
32: Okay.
11: Yeah.
32: That's what I thought, too. So the two middle schools are rebuilt, and then how many elementary schools? All six are rebuilt?
11: Well, we hope that all six will be rebuilt.
32: Okay.
11: That's the hope, is that all six will be, because they are all 50 to 75 years old.
32: Got it.
11: So by the time we get to the end of this, you know, in another 10 years, they'll be that much older. They are not getting any younger.
32: No. No, certainly not. Okay, so, all right, so you're looking at potentially eight rebuilds, two renos.
11: Yes.
32: Okay. And then when I was looking at the scheduling, if you will, it looked like, I know there were concerns about how long kids will be kind of in construction sites, but it seemed like it kind of thoughtfully tried to make sure kids were never in a construction zone for, dare I say, more than 2 to 4 years, give or take. I don't know if I've got that right, though.
11: Well, you know, it's, the construction is estimated to be 2 years. And we did tweak the timeline a little bit. We asked the consultant to look at the timeline, and there was a slight tweak to it, so that really the JFK and Live Oaks construction is estimated to start in the 29-30 school year and be completed in the 30-31 school year, so that in school year 31-32, that will be done. And then kids would swing over to Harborside for the West Shore renovation. So in the 2031-32 school year, for 2 years. So it's, they're 2 year increments for construction. And you know, when a child swings into a different school, the other change that we made was to make sure that elementary school kids would swing into elementary space, and middle school kids would swing into middle school space, and they'll swing with their peers, with their teachers. They're just going to shift from one building to another. And you know, the board is committed to making sure that those transitions are handled with care and that things run, you know, as smoothly as they can. But we know our staff will do a phenomenal job helping with these kinds of transitions with kids. So from my perspective, the construction period is a 2 year period.
32: Okay.
11: And for schools where we cannot build on the same piece of property, those children will have to swing into some swing space, which, so they won't be in the midst of any construction.
32: Don't go anywhere. We're going to continue with the conversation, talking to the chair of the Milford Board of Education. Plus, we'll hear more from the superintendent of schools, Dr. Anna Kutaye, on this next on WACC.
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32: We are chatting with Sue Glennon, who is the chair of the Milford Board of Education. And the board this week approved a master long-range facilities plan. This is impacting all of the schools in the district. It does include consolidating three middle schools to two, which we had already seen approval for that last year, as well as eight elementary schools to six. During that meeting, Sue, there was a parent who got up at one point and had suggested allowing parents to, if they want to move their kid to another elementary school, especially because of either, you know, focusing issues, special needs, having the ability to like sign a waiver to move their child. I don't know if that was anything discussed during this meeting or if it was something that the board will talk about in the future, but I wanted to get your thoughts on that.
11: Sure. Well, I think it's important again to point out that at this point, there's only two schools that will have construction going on during when kids are in the other building. So that wouldn't really relate to the other schools because they'll go into swing spaces. But that's a policy issue that would have to be considered by the board at the time. You know, we're still a few years away from any construction starting. There's a lengthy process. This was just the beginning. There's a lengthy process that we still have to go through to get the ball rolling with funding and then construction. So that type of decision would be considered by whatever board is in place at the time when we get closer to that period. But certainly, you know, there's lots of different things that we can do with transitions. We can consider grandfathering kids in as we retire schools. You can retire schools in phases. So again, you know, the board is committed to making sure that we work holistically with everybody to try to create a really good pattern for transition.
32: And we've got Dr. Anu Kutaye now on the line as well.
11: Great.
32: Superintendent of Schools. Dr. Kutaye, thank you so much.
0: Good morning.
32: So I wanted to ask, I know that this is still going to be kind of done over, it seems like about a 20-year period, which we have talked about many times in the past, for around $1.5 billion. That's in total everything. I think one of the concerns that came up during this meeting, it seemed like consistently, which I think is a fair concern, is do you worry at all about delays considering we've seen budget cuts in the past, not just in Milford, but across the state of Connecticut, certainly for education budgets. Do you worry about that at all?
0: You mean delays in getting funding for construction?
32: Yes.
0: Well, I think those worries are mitigated because we've been working with the Board of Ed and been very open and transparent about our communication about wanting to build new buildings. So the next step, as Ms. Glennon has mentioned, is now it's just the first step. So we have next steps to continue to work with our elected officials. So that's the process we go through every year, actually, Melissa. This is not a new process. We bring to the city capital improvement projects all the time that are in the amounts of millions of dollars. For example, we renovated Pumpkin. We are now doing the Tech Ed space at Law. So I'm a little worried because of the amount, but I'm comforted in that it is stretched over a 20-year period. And the funding actually is stretched over 40 years. So while this is a 20-year plan, the bonding would extend well beyond that, therefore, you know, decreasing the impact on the taxpayer, albeit there will be an impact.
32: Well, and the thing, too, and I don't want to talk out of turn, but I believe it actually, Sue, I think it was you who did mention in your closing statement before the vote that the Board of Aldermen has not always been on board with the investments the Board of Ed needs in Milford. So that did sound like that was a concern. So even though, to your point, Dr. Kutaya, yes, Milford's been, I think, very, very transparent about their plans and what they want to do for the schools and why the schools need it. Do you worry that you will get the financial support that you need approved to make sure there are no delays?
0: So when it comes to money, there's always a worry, right, Melissa, that I'd be lying if I didn't say yes. And it's important to note that our general budget process is separate from the capital improvement process. So the budget has been difficult the last few years. This year, grateful to our elected officials, it was approved without any reduction. I think there is a general understanding across our city that we need to do something with our schools.

0: that and say that each child is only redistricting once. I think we have to look at how that will play out in terms of whether we do it all at once, whether we do phases of redistricting. But certainly, we don't want to have to redistrict multiple times over the course of 10 or 20 years. It should really just be once.
1: But I see what you're saying, Sue. So if I'm understanding correctly, that a kid will go through a redistrict once, but it may not be a full sweep, all the thousands of students in Milford all getting redistricted at one time, because it's going to impact at different points.
0: Correct. We still have to talk about that. But I could see that as a potential as well. But certainly, we do not want to be disrupting kids unnecessarily. And parents have been very clear about that. Parents do not like redistricting, but it does have to happen periodically.
1: I think, though, Dr. Gutaya, correct me if I'm wrong, Milford hasn't redistricted in a while, though. Not to say that I'm not.
0: Years.
1: Okay.
0: 10 years.
1: I was going to say, I mean, listen, I'm a Milford parent. I'm a little bit concerned about the redistricting. I got to be honest. That's just me, because I know my kid's got his people and he's worried about losing his people. But every kid, I'm sure, feels that way.
0: Yep.
1: But I wasn't sure. I didn't think Milford's redistricted in a while.
0: Yeah, the last time we redistricted was when we went back to a K-5 configuration after we had. So Simon Lake School was closed in 2010, and the district converted to a K-2-3-5 sister school feeder pattern.
1: Got it.
0: And then we went back to K-5, I think it was 2015-16, and that's when we redistricted.
1: Interesting. Okay. Well, I know that there are...
2: To your point about redistricting, actually the new, in the future, while we don't have it all figured out, our plan is to create feeder pattern, like a 3 elementary school that feeds into 1 middle, that feeds into 1 high. Right now, you have disruption in their people. Some kids lose their people from going to elementary, to middle, and then to a different high school.
1: We have that,
2: Dr. Gutaya. So actually, we're going to clean that up, actually, in the future.
1: Oh,
2: that
1: actually makes me feel so much better, because, yes, that's actually the current system right now. My kid loses his 3 best friends right now. They're going to a separate high school than him. So, yes, that's actually a huge concern. That's without the redistricting. So that's, I'm thinking,
2: so
1: maybe.
2: I think that's an example of a plus that comes out of this. And I know for good reason our board and our team have talked about all the possible consequences, but I think just a little shining light, if we can, Melissa, that our kids are going to have 21st century learning spaces that are accommodating to the kind of learning that is happening today in 2026, not what was happening in 1950, right?
1: Mm-hmm.
2: So the positive is the great physical learning spaces, but also we get to clean up that feeder system too.
1: Yeah.
2: So,
1: yeah. No, certainly.
2: A
1: listen,
2: lot of the things that have come out of this.
1: I think that change is hard. I think change is hard for everybody. But again, I really loved what Nicole said, which was, if we don't do it now, when? And all we're doing is letting these buildings just age. I mean, I think everybody wants the best for their kids. But unfortunately, that does mean some major changes, and not everyone's going to be happy about it. But I think, again, I think there's a lot of collaboration going on. There's been a lot of public hearings on it. And again, it comes with its concerns, certainly. But, to just sit on it and delay it more, I don't know if that was the solution. I don't know if that was the solution. So I think I feel like the board really, they made the right call to at least go forward and be like, let's just get this started. Let's do something.
3: Right.
1: Let's effectively do something. Right. So I'm going to link the website if people want to see those plans, see, the presentation, everything. They can go online. When is there a next meeting where, if people want to engage? I always say they can live stream and everything, but is there anything you want people to be aware of, dates, anything like that?
0: Well, at our Committee of the Whole meeting on May 26th, we will kind of incorporate the beginning of this plan into our capital improvement plan that has to go to the city. But I also want to say that, we're going to continue to communicate with families. We're working on a kind of a one-pager to encapsulate what we did on Monday and what the next steps would be. This is not the end of the conversation. We've been very clear about that. We meet generally the second and fourth Monday of each month. The summertime's a little different. We get a little bit of a break, us volunteers. But we certainly encourage parents to stay involved.
1: Well, I want to thank you both for being very transparent and giving us the time to talk through this, especially over the last couple of years. I know it's been a long time coming, and

0: 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Sue Glennon, chair of the Milford Board of Education, and Dr. Anna Kutaye, superintendent of schools in Milford, thank you both so much.
1: Ever notice that feeling your worst also seems to happen at the worst time in the worst places? Like sudden nausea at 9 p.m. when you're out of town. 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
0: If you feel like you haven't heard that intro for a few weeks, you're not crazy. Something really scary happened. And I am so grateful that Julie Bauke is back and is okay. Julie, do you want to share with our audience what happened?
8: Yeah, so I was last with you 3 weeks ago today. And then I did a webinar for a company, and then I did a podcast. And then I came home, and I was at the end of a bout of bronchitis. And I got into a coughing fit, a really, really, really bad coughing fit. And then all of a sudden, I couldn't stand up. And so I had a stroke. In my brain. I had a brain bleed, a hemorrhagic stroke. And the reason I'm here talking to you today is because I called 911 immediately. And so the last 3 weeks, the good news is I should recover fully. And so there's a lot of good news here, but why I think this message is relevant to my topic that I always talk about is I literally was laying in the ICU and I said to the nurse, I started crying. And I said to the nurse, I wasn't ready to be old. And she said, no one is. And so I'm laying there and I had a terrible headache, but my brain was still functioning. I could still think. I was laying there in bed thinking, there's all these things I want to do. You know, I wrote my book. It's going to come out in January. I'm not done. I'm not ready to be done. Mm. And no one ever is. And so I look at this and I look back and I think, what do we do, especially women? You know, we are the ones that always put everybody else first. We are complimented when someone calls us selfless. I don't think that's a compliment. But listening to my body and not being afraid or feel like, oh, I'm bothering. They have more important people to call than me, more important people to take to the hospital than me. Not allowing that head talk to get in the way of me doing what was right probably saved my life. Mm-hmm. And they said to me, What most people do in this situation is something feels funny, so they say, I'm just going to take two Tylenol and lay down. Well, I was on my way to take two Tylenol to lay down, but I couldn't get to the Tylenol. So I had to sit down on the floor, and I knew something was wrong. And so, you know, I don't have high blood pressure, so they're a little mystified. They honestly believe I coughed myself so hard that I caused temporary high blood pressure, and it burst a vessel in my brainstem.
0: Wow.
8: And so, yeah, so I was in the hospital and then rehab for 10 days. I just got, been home about 10 days. And I'm doing well. My left side is still a little bit weak. It feels like I'm drunk on the left side a little bit, just a little bit. So I'm relearning kind of like when I type, my left hand makes errors. But, you know, I'm getting there. My brain is fully functional. I'm tired, more tired. But before this, Melissa, I would tell you, I had never been in the hospital. I had had literally a lifetime of very, very good health. And so understanding that I am older, that this happens, that your body ages, whether you want it to or not.
0: Mm-hmm.
8: And the importance of taking your health seriously. Don't be laying in the hospital thinking, but I'm not done yet. Because your brain doesn't get to make that decision.
0: Well,
8: So that's where I've been.
0: Yeah.
8: So I haven't been in the tropics running around in a string bikini or anything.
0: Well, here's the thing. Not to make light of what you're doing and what you're talking about. But don't you ever scare me like that again. Let me tell you, when you so casually, might I add, because it's so Julie Baucke to be casual, by the way, like, oh, no, everything is fine. Your message a couple weeks ago, I mean, Eric had to come in and like check on me. He's like, you okay in here? I'm like, No, I'm not okay. Julie Baucke had a stroke. And he's like, whoa, what do you mean? Like, whoa, like, what is happening? So don't ever do that to me again. Okay.
8: Well,
0: don't do it to me again because I can't handle it. That's the first thing. But the bigger thing, like you said, is it doesn't even matter. Age is, you know, certainly a factor. But I do find, Julie, that we have this perception in almost every facet of life. It's not going to be me. So there are people listening right now going, oh, my God, poor Julie. That's awful. I can't even imagine. I feel awful that happened to Julie. Thank God that won't happen to me. I'm telling you Julie, I'm telling you right now, the amount of people who are sitting in their car going, oh, my God, I had no idea. That's so awful. Man, I'm glad it wasn't me. Or, oh, that's not going to be me. That has become in every facet, whether it's crime, whether it is anything. We are always thinking, but that's not going to be me. So great message, but it's not going to be me. And that has to be the first thing that we think of. No matter what age you are, no matter where your health is at, is tomorrow isn't promised. And end of sentence. That's it.
8: Yeah. And I think we hear those kind of things like I did up until 3 weeks ago. Like, oh, my gosh, that's so horrible. And yes, I know if you have your health, you have everything. You know, I've heard all that stuff my whole life. And of course, it makes perfect sense. But it doesn't make real deep sense until it happens to you. And no matter what form that happens in. I was like, this wasn't on my bingo card for 2026.
0: Right.
8: But I'm going to learn from it. And my biggest message is putting everybody else first all the time is not a great life practice. And women, there's a section in my book called Selfless is Not a Compliment. And women, you read these obituaries, especially older women, she was so selfless. She put everyone first. So I'm like, I wonder how miserable she was. You know, because
0: it's so funny you say that, Julie. I think one of the most infuriating things that I've gotten growing up, and I still get it, because I'm one of five kids, and I was the first girl. I mean, I have an older brother, but I was the first girl. And, you know, if you've come from a big family, it's like whoever the first girl is tends to be the one that, like, runs the roost. And to this day, people are like, oh, my God, you're so strong. You're just so strong. You could just take everything on. And for such a long time, I never understood why that drove me nuts, because it's meant to be a compliment, right? It's like, oh my gosh, you're so strong. But then it comes with the attachment of, so we're just going to keep piling on and you're just going to handle it because you're that person. And to your point about self, it's so true. So if you even have that mindset, I mean, yes, I do think women tend to carry that more, but I do think in general, if you even have that disposition in your family or in your workplace or wherever it may be, absolutely go with your gut. If it annoys you, that's because it's probably not a compliment. It's just a justification for why you're overwhelmed.
8: Yeah. And I had somebody, I was talking about this with somebody yesterday, and they said, yeah, they said, because if you, you know, then and to go deeper, there's the, well, if you don't take care of yourself, you're not going to be good for anybody else. I'm like, right. Even embedded in that statement is the reason to take care of yourself.
0: And so you can take care of everybody else. Right. Right.
8: Right. I'm like, no. The reason to take care of yourself is because you are a human being of value and you have your own goals and interests, and to keep delaying them over and over and over again is doing no one. It just leads to a lifetime of resentment. It doesn't mean when your kids are little or when you've got elderly parents or when you've got a lot on your plate. There are times when you need to go through periods where you do put yourself last because life requires you to. But that should not be the sum total of your life, is putting yourself last. That's a terrible way. It's just a terrible way to go through life. And it's, you know, you're, in your obituary, being called selfless is really not what we're striving for here. And I think it's, you know, I in my book, I actually have a quote where I say, I am quite certain that I am described as kind and generous, but I will never be described as selfless. And I'm okay with that. I'm good with that.
0: We've got Julie Bauke here, and thank God, doing okay after suffering a stroke a couple of weeks ago. But it gave Julie quite some perspective that she wants to share with you here on WICC, which is don't wait for someday. So what would be your advice, Julie? Because you're right. On the surface, we always hear about, or we see on the news, you know, something awful that happens, but we kind of keep going and we just think, okay, well, at some point I'll address that. At some point I'll change course. But how do you change that thinking?
8: So I've been forced to change that thinking, partly because over the last 3 weeks, as my brain has been healing, I've been not able to do as much. So I've been forced to do less. And so I'll look at something and say, that's not a today problem. I don't have to do that today. I'll do that later, if at all. And so it forces you to evaluate everything in front of you. Because my kids were here, my son and daughter-in-law were here for 2 weeks. And, you know, they're having two extra people in a place that I'm used to being alone is like, wait a minute, you know, what, there are fingerprints here, or, you know, this is sitting here, and it's just not how I live. And so it forces you to make decisions based on what you can handle. And all that is growing. I know that there are certain things that I, over the last few weeks, said, well, I'm going to think about that later, worry about that later, that have just fallen off my radar screen. So it provides a more clear focus of what matters. So, like, I'm still, like, one of my superpowers is remembering names. I was still remembering the nurses' names in the middle of the night who would come in and jab me. But, so my brain was like, you should be further along than this. So there's a forced slowdown and a forced evaluation. And so anything you can do to put yourself there temporarily, to say, if I can sit, there's a dinner plate in front of me that is my life. What do I want to be on it? How much of what I want to be on it? And things I was saying, I should be doing this, I should be doing this, before these last 3 weeks have disappeared. And so it's like, I would consider starting with an empty dinner plate and saying, okay, I'm going to get ready to go through the buffet line of options. And I'm going to put on there, what are the things that matter most? Because I have to look at this and say, I really am heading into the last phase of my career and life. And so the question then is, what do I want that to look like? And so it forces that self-evaluation of everything you do, because you have to say, why am I doing this? Is this important? And so things that, you know, and with people too, because I have great friends, people came out of the woodwork. But I will tell you, even though I appreciated it, it kind of wore me out.
0: Of course.
8: I'm like, I don't have capacity to tell this story 1,000 times to everybody who walks in the door, and to answer every text. But even though I was grateful, I had to recognize
0: every
8: my capacity.
0: Single person. Sure.
8: So everything is about capacity, what matters. And it really causes you to focus on what matters. And for me right now, to do the things I really want to do, of course, my body is not healing. My left side's still a little bit weak. And so I stumble a little bit. I have to be really careful. But it's getting better, but it's getting better incrementally, slowly, not as fast as my brain would like it to. So I have to allow my body to guide my brain instead of the other way around. And that's a real lesson for me because I'm an in my head person.
0: Julie Balke, I think we speak for everyone when we say, I am so glad you are okay. And I hope you continue to heal and we continue to chat right here on WICC. Thank you so much for that perspective. We're going to be right back.
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18: All right, I want to tell you what I did last night because I broke my streak. It wasn't a streak I was proud of. It was the streak of not going to the theater. And you know me, and you know how much I'm devoted to the theater my whole life. But see, I had this little person enter my life. Her name is Abby. And what happened was Abby lives in Manhattan. This is my excuse by way of being an excuse. And every single time that I had a reason to go into the city, I didn't want to go to the theater. I just wanted to see Abby. So, and every time I had an evening free, my best theater buddy in the world is my daughter, Joanna. And she was otherwise occupied being the mother to Abby. So it kind of didn't happen for over 2 years. I mean, that's my longest dry spell ever. Thanks to another very dear friend, I was invited last night to see Death of a Salesman. And it starred Nathan Lane and Laurie Metcalf. Laurie Metcalf, you might remember from Roseanne. She played the sister. She won 3 Emmys for that. She's won Tonys. This woman is like on her way to an EGOT. And Nathan Lane, I've seen in many productions on Broadway, including A Funny Thing Happened on the Way to the Forum, Frogs, and of course The Producers. And he's known for musical comedy and a great singing voice and a great presence on the stage. But there were no songs last night in Death of a Salesman. It was a 3-hour play with one intermission, and you could hear a pin drop in the Winter Garden Theater, which is a packed big Broadway house. The Winter Garden Theater has been around since the 1940s. It was founded by the Schubert Organization. My father, when he was 14, was an usher for the Schubert Organization and ushered at the Winter Garden Theater and ushered at the Schubert Theater. Can you imagine? He grew up in Williamsburg on Penn Street. He would take the subway to the theater district. He was a member of the union at 14. And he was ushering, and he was with Ethel Merman and all the greats. But Death of a Salesman, Arthur Miller, who died in Connecticut, incidentally, in Roxbury, Connecticut, whose son-in-law is Daniel Day-Lewis, and who passed away at the age of 90 a few years ago, wrote what is widely considered one of the greatest plays in the English language in American literature, Death of a Salesman. The last time that it had been notably revived was with Dustin Hoffman a generation ago, before that George C. Scott, and of course, the original Lee J. Cobb, who was the original Willie Loman and was Willie Loman in the movies. And I just remembered Lee J. Cobb, frankly. And I just remembered a little bit about the end of the play, but I didn't remember the play. And it's a revelation. And I think you should see it. Death of a Salesman will probably resonate with you if you're a human being who is a member of a family. It's the story, and Arthur Miller reverted to this theme a lot in his plays. It's the story of fathers and sons. In some ways, and by the way, you know who's in it? Joaquin, the son of Kelly Ripa and her husband. So I can't remember his last name. Mark something. And he plays a very prominent role, and he's excellent in it. He plays young Biff. So it's the story of a salesman named Willie Loman and his wife, Linda, and their two sons, Biff and Happy. And the two sons are young adult sons, 20s, maybe 30-ish. And the father is in his early 60s, kind of looks like Carol O'Connor in All in the Family, prematurely white-haired, worked hard, struggled his whole life. And his idea of a successful life is a life where people like you. But he can't make it. He's not making it economically. And the play takes place in the 50s. And it's kind of a traditional homemaker role that Laura Metcalf occupies as Linda, very supportive of her husband. You remember the famous line, attention must be paid? That comes from Death of a Salesman. Attention must be paid. And it's the story of the fracturing of the father-son relationship based on expectations, unrealistic or realistic, that get disappointed. Disappointed expectations. And after the first act, I turned to my friends. I went to see it with three friends. And I said, you know, that was really beautiful. And they looked at me, because that's the last adjective they would have applied to the play. But I thought it was beautiful, because I thought the exposition and the writing was beautiful. It's beautiful to hear the language spoken, memorized, and in a theater. It's beautiful for people to tackle deep and profound themes of relationships among family members, because that is the most universal thing there is. Politics come and go. The thing about Death of a Salesman, the reason that it is a classic, is because it is timeless. So let me tell you about why it resonated with me personally. My Papa Jack was a traveling salesman like Willie Loman. My mother and father always said that Death of a Salesman was the story of Papa Jack. But it wasn't really, because Death of a Salesman ends very sadly and in despair. But what Arthur Miller explores, which I didn't remember, was the dementia that Willie Loman starts to experience as he's losing his job, forced into forced retirement and facing the fact that he really doesn't get along with his son that he adored as a football hero. And this imprint in time of your football heroics being the best, most important part of your life is kind of a recurrent theme in a lot of American drama. Do you remember Cat on a Hot Tin Roof, Tennessee Williams, with Paul Newman and Elizabeth Taylor? And if you've never seen that movie, it's a complete must. I think it was perhaps the greatest performance of either one of them on screen, although I adored Paul Newman in many other things like The Verdict. But something about his portrayal of Brick. And Brick was another person who was a football star whose greatest apex of acclaim and popularity was on the football field. And then life wreaks havoc with him and he can't get back to that. And he also has a terribly fractured relationship with his dad. You got to watch it. You got to see Cat on a Hot Tin Roof. Biff, Brick, these sons that reach the peak of their lives in high school, there's something profoundly sad about that. High school is not supposed to be the best time of your life. I remember when I graduated college and my grandma Sill, my mother's mother, said to me, "This is the best time of your life. Enjoy it." And I looked at her and I said, Grandma, like, no, I don't want the best time of my life to be over by the time I'm 22 years old or 21. No. But there are a lot of people who grow up thinking that high school or college is the best time of your life. I find that to be rather sad. For me, the best time of my life is always now. My life poo-poo is just gotten better with each decade. I would hate to think that the best time of my life was 40 years ago in the rearview mirror. But these stories, these American stories, Death of a Salesman is about that theme, about what happens to you if the best time of your life is in high school and then you can't figure it out. And the reason you can't figure it out is because your parent, Willie Loman, desperately disappointed you. Desperately disappointed you in a way that he can't admit and he can't get over because he can't shoulder the blame for what you have become or not become. It's a deep, profound, moving play, Death of a Salesman. It's worth seeing. It's worth schlepping to Broadway. I went for a 7 o'clock curtain. It was worth being in an audience where for 3 hours, nobody spoke except the actors on the stage. The respect and attention that was paid to the performers was not something that we experience as humans all that much anymore. The ADD, which has gripped us, moved away at the theater for 3 hours. And I was immersed in a story and a plot line that made time vanish. So go see it. Go see Nathan Lane inhabit Willie Loman. I think it was nominated for 9 Tony Awards. Go see it and say to yourself, how does that resonate with me? In my own family, the father-son dynamic doesn't appear too often because I'm one of 2 girls. My mother had 1 sister. My father had 1 sister. My aunt had 2 girls. My Aunt Cookie had 1 boy and 1 girl, and David turned out pretty well with his dad. But there are other people in my family and my husband's family where the father-son dynamic is not great. And I have a window into that, but it's not my own life. But the traveling salesman part, the Willie Loman, the urge to be liked at all costs, and the dimension that went with it, that was my Papa Jack. My Papa Jack was traveling back from Virginia on a sales trip, and he slipped and fell on the ice. He used to go down south to sell hats to black women that went to church on Sundays because they were the only population that was still wearing hats at one time. And he was in the hat business, Levy Millinery on 31st Street. And through the Depression and after the years, as people started to not wear hats, as JFK didn't wear a hat at his inauguration, as women and men abandoned hats, my grandfather still didn't know what else to do with his life, so he sold hats. So he would put hats into the trunk of a station wagon and drive down south and sell hats in the deep south. Jack Levy. And on the way up from one of those trips, he slipped and fell on the ice in Virginia. and he was given too much anesthesia when his hip was broken, and he was never the same. He was never the same. He went into some early dementia. He was never the same. And he was Willie Loman. For him, the greatest thing in life was to be liked with a hail and hearty handshake and a beautiful smile.
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2: I'm Jennifer Kuiper. It's Thursday in China, and President Trump is starting his schedule toward the summit with China's leader Xi Jinping. CBS's Anna Korin is in Beijing with more on the schedule, issues, and expectations.
3: If we're talking about the core of core interests for China and for Xi Jinping, that is Taiwan. It has been that way now for decades. But we've heard from Xi recently. He speaks about the reunification of the motherland. You know, the Chinese claim Taiwan as their own territory. So this is certainly in play, and that would involve the U.S. stopping arms sales, changing its posture, and reducing its support for the island democracy.
2: The U.S. military says the remains of the second army soldier who went missing during military exercises in Morocco have been recovered. 19-year-old specialist Mariah Simone Collington of Tavares, Florida, is the second U.S. soldier who fell off a cliff during a recreational hike in Morocco. The remains of another soldier, First Lieutenant Kendrick Lamont Key Jr., were recovered last week. The South Carolina Supreme Court overturns the murder convictions against Alec Murdoch and orders a new trial. Murdoch was found guilty in 2023 of killing his wife and son. CBS News legal contributor Jessica Levinson.
4: Murdoch had argued that he needed a new trial because of jury tampering, and specifically because of things that the court clerk said to the jury. Things like, I don't think the defense has much of a case here. Things like, just look at his body language. Apparently, she also said something to the jury along the lines of, well, this verdict shouldn't take you long.
2: Corey Richens, the Utah woman found guilty of murdering her husband with a fentanyl-laced cocktail and later wrote a children's book about grief, has been sentenced.
5: Ms. Richens, based on your conviction on count one, first-degree felony aggravated murder, the court hereby sentences you to life without parole.
2: Richens has also been sentenced on two insurance fraud counts for forgery and 5 years to life on the attempted murder charge. They would be served consecutively. Utah District Court Judge Richard Mrazek says someone convicted of Richens' crimes is simply too dangerous to ever be free. Eric Richens would have celebrated his 44th birthday today. Two Americans are still under observation in a medical facility in Atlanta in connection with the cruise ship hantavirus outbreak. 16 people are in a Nebraska facility, where CBS's Ian Lee reports.
6: Health officials here in Omaha say the CDC will ultimately determine whether the passengers must remain at this facility or if they can complete the 42 days of isolation at home.
2: This is CBS News.
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28: Lars Larson.
34: How many people who are unhoused that you meet have no teeth at all? They don't have teeth, why? Because meth rots your teeth. You can't succeed without teeth. So there needs to be comprehensive health care provided to people.
35: You know, Los Angeles Mayor Karen Bass has to have one of the weirdest demographics I've ever heard about. She seems to be concerned about people with meth who have their teeth rotting out of their head. She seems to be concerned about everybody in Los Angeles, except, of course, the actual working, tax-paying, law-abiding citizens of the city of Los Angeles. But she's running for re-election, so I guess we have to see how the voters are going to decide this one. But her latest appeal has actually inspired us to come up with an ex-poll question today. Karen Bass says, you can't be successful if you don't have teeth. And people who've been on meth have their teeth rotted out of their heads. So the taxpayers should be on the hook to pay for their cosmetic dentistry so they can all have big, wide smiles, just like Gavin Newsom, just like Karen Bass. Welcome to the Lars Larson Show. It's a pleasure to be with you, and I'm glad to get to your phone calls and your emails. If you want to join what we call the best conversation in talk journalism, it's here every day at 866-HEY-LARS. That's 866-439-5277. Send your emails to talk@LarsLarson.com. And if you're a naysayer, with naysayers, we put you right to the head of the list. If you disagree with something you've heard on the program, we have always done that. We always will. And our ex-poll question today, should taxpayers pay for free cosmetic dental work from meth addicts so the meth addicts can be successful? I would say no to that. The taxpayer should not be on the hook for that. You can answer the question any way you like. You'll find it at Lars Larson Show on X. You'll also find it on our website at LarsLarson.com. And brought to you by AMAC, the Association of Mature American Citizens. 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I joined more than a decade ago. You can too. 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AMAC is better, better for you and better for America. Now, yesterday's ex-poll question asked, should every American state drop its gasoline taxes and should we drop the federal gas tax as well until the conflict with Iran ends? 89% of you agreed and said, yes, I was in that crowd. Only 11% of you said no. Glad to have you with me and glad to take your phone calls and your emails. But that wasn't the end of what Karen Bass has talked about. She's not just advocating for new pretty teeth for methamphetamine addicts in Los Angeles, the City of Angels. No, she is concerned about violent rhetoric. And what has got her going now? Well, TheHill.com reports that Bass has accused mayoral candidate Spencer Pratt, and he would tend to be my pick for mayor of Los Angeles. He's created a series of AI-generated advertisements that, quote, take on a violent trend in depicting the city of Los Angeles as a crime-ridden dystopia. I've seen some of them. The ads show Pratt as a Batman-style vigilante fighting masked agents, with Bass depicted as a judge wearing makeup that resembles the Joker, flanked by California Governor Gavin Newsom and former Vice President Kamala Harris. Because when you do that, and when your messages are so hateful, when you demonize people, boy, is Karen Bass worried about violent talk. Take a listen to the soundbite.
34: Social media is now taking on a violent turn. And that worries me, because when you do that, and when your messages are so hateful, or when you demonize people, then you do provoke people who are unstable, and you can jeopardize people's safety.
0: You mean like the throwing of the tomatoes?
34: Well, the throwing of the tomatoes, which look like blood, or drowning me and the governor in a reservoir. But there's also other violent scenes. And so I've noticed that it's taking on a violent trend.
35: A violent trend. Now, does that argument sound familiar? Because an awful lot of conservatives, including me, have suggested that the violent rhetoric of Democrats is why we've had now three different assassination attempts on Donald Trump. We've had about eight different assassination plots, including some of them that happened when Donald Trump was still a candidate for president in his second term. And yet, when you tell the Democrats, you know, your violent talk, where you have various politicians suggesting violent acts against the Supreme Court, against Donald Trump, against other conservatives, when you have people like Maxine Waters and others who stand up and say, you've got to get right in their faces. And when they bring a knife, we bring a gun. And when they go high, we go low. All of that nonsense is coming from the Democrats. Somehow, the Democrat response is, oh, no, violent talk is only inspiring violence when it comes from conservatives. When it comes from liberals, it's not a big deal. You know, they don't see the hypocrisy of their own position, that they themselves are inspiring this kind of nonsense. And in fact, it does seem to be causing crazy people on the left to go off the edge. A brand new poll from Emerson College polling shows Bass about 30% ahead in November, Pratt at 22%. Well, it should be interesting to see how this goes down. Pratt blasted the mayor throughout the last debate for her lack of response to last year's wildfires. Pratt, in fact, lost his own home in the Palisades fire, which is the largest fire in Los Angeles history. And where was Karen Bass? She was overseas on a junket. She was overseas on a junket to watch somebody inaugurated as the president of a country, a different country. She had promised when she went from Congress to the mayor's office in Los Angeles, she said, I will be right here to take care of all these problems. And what did we see in Los Angeles? We saw a city that was completely unprepared for what happened. I mean, as Bass was leaving Los Angeles, I'll remind you of this. They were warned by the Weather Service that there were dry conditions and high winds coming up. And did the city of Los Angeles take even the kind of precautions it had taken in previous fire situations, before the fire started, of course? Did they do those kinds of things? They did not. They had incompetent leadership. They had an incompetent mayor. They had a mayor who was in absentia. She was gone from the country. And why? Because she wanted to go on some kind of junket at the direction of President Biden. And the result was lots and lots of homes lost. And then when she promised, well, we'll make sure that those homes get rebuilt just as quickly as possible, did that actually happen? No, it didn't happen. And it still isn't happening. Los Angeles needs a new mayor. Let's go to David in Missouri. Hey, David, welcome to the Lars Larson Show. What's on your mind?
1: Well, yes, Lars, I must agree with you. We should not be financing as taxpayers those drug-addicted persons like menthol, and especially for their teeth either. That's a wasted money there.
35: I mean, I could see it, David, as some kind of carrot and stick approach. If you go to people who are living on the streets because they've run out of all their options, They've run away their families. They've run away their friends. They've given up their jobs and everything else. Those are all bad personal decisions. And if they then say, I would like to reform my life, great. Get off drugs, and then we'll consider giving you the kind of care that you need. But we're not going to go out, I think, as Karen Bass is suggesting, and give people brand new teeth just to give them a pretty smile. And there's no guarantee they don't go back to meth right away anyway.
1: Exactly. And they probably will anyway. So I say don't finance it with taxpayers' money. That can go better elsewhere.
35: I think we can provide a lot of options for people who are living on the streets. We could say to them, get off the drugs, get into a job. We'll help you get into housing, but you need to pay your own way. You need to contribute to society and stop being a leech. It's Wednesday, and you're listening to The Lars Larson Show.

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12: Welcome back to the Lars Larson Show. Well, President Trump has arrived in China. I hope he lays down the law to Xi Jinping, the dictator of communist China. But one of the critical issues he's talking about there is not only critical materials, things like copper and other things, but also rare earths as well. So America right now is literally sitting on some of the world's largest deposits of copper and lithium, and yet an awful lot of it is off limits to us for various reasons. I thought we'd talk to Megan Jenkins about that. She leads Pacific Legal Foundation's strategic research team. Megan, welcome to the program.
0: Thanks for having me, Lars. Great to be here.
12: Is there a way to describe to my audience just

0: Pacific Legal. How long does it take on average to get a new mine permitted to open?
1: So our new research shows that opening a mine in the U.S. takes an average of 29 years. And that's actually the second longest of any country in the world. The only country that takes longer is Zambia.
0: Zambia takes longer? How in the world did they get that level of government restriction? Any idea?
1: Isn't that interesting? I'm not sure if it's bureaucracy or what's going on there. But I do think we need to ask ourselves, why in the world does the United States of America take multiple decades just to open a new mine? Our research suggests many mines never open in the first place.
0: Well, is there a way to describe what are you up against if you say we've found some minerals, the geologists tell us they're there, we know that they're in a place where we can get them out of the ground, and then you prepare and you go to the government and say, okay, this is what we'd like to do. How in the world does it take more than a quarter of a century to get the government to sign off on letting you do it?
1: Well, over the last several decades, the U.S. has enacted a series of environmental laws that create permitting regimes that are often redundant. They overlap with each other. One of them is the National Environmental Policy Act, the Clean Water Act, and the Endangered Species Act, I think are three of the key obstacles to opening a new mine. And while, you know, it may be wise that we have some environmental review, I think most people can agree, and we're getting bipartisan agreement increasingly, that the permitting laws we've created are just holding us back from even being able to build the things we need to build, such as mines.
0: Well, in fact, is this where the environmentalists have basically said, we don't have to outlaw mining, we just have to delay it long enough. And delayed mining is effectively denied mining. If we can delay them long enough, it becomes too expensive, and the companies who would do it simply walk away.
1: I think that's right. I think it's a war of attrition in many ways, where litigation is just strung out for as long as possible, to the point that some of these mining companies have actually given up. Major mining companies have made statements to the effect of, it's just not worth doing business in the United States of America. And I think that's really concerning.
0: Well, is there a way for the Congress to rewrite these rules and say, we still want to protect the environment, we want to do it the right way? In fact, I'd like the United States to be the gold standard for how you do this kind of mining to the rest of the world. But we can make it happen, and we're not going to allow the folks on the other side who simply don't, because I would guess that most of these environmental groups, it's not that they say, we want you to do it safely or securely or in an environmentally sensitive way. They don't want you to do it at all. So they simply use the system to say, well, if we delay it long enough, the companies walk away. Is there a way for Congress to send the message, there will be mining, and we will insist the companies do it cleanly, et cetera, but you're not going to be able to simply block it and keep people from mining at all?
1: Yes, and there's actually promising reforms right now, especially to NEPA. So if I could change one law, if I could repeal one law, it would be NEPA. And that's because it is really a substantive law, Lars. It doesn't actually protect the environment or require any substantive protections. It just requires a process, and that process has really been weaponized to stop projects in the first place. Even if we were to repeal NEPA, these other laws would be in place. We would still have these environmental protections like the Endangered Species Act, the Clean Water Act, and many other laws that protect workers and protect the environment and protect the air.
0: I mean, would it help? I'm talking to Megan Jenkins from Pacific Legal. Would it help if the Congress were to say, yes, you have to go through a process, but having submitted a permit, you need to have an answer in 90 days or 60 days or whatever, you know, that they decide is the appropriate time to do that kind of review and set some timelines on it. Most of the rest of the legal system has timelines to beat the band. I mean, they say you have to file a lawsuit by this point. You have to do this. I mean, there are all these knowns where somebody says, I know if we start this process, we can be done in this amount of time. Could Congress set those kind of deadlines and say, if you are denied more than 120 days, your permit will simply be granted? I think that'd be an effective way of sending the message. Do the review, but get it done. And if it's not done in 120 days, it is effectively granted to the people who ask for it. Would that work?
1: I think that'd be a step in the right direction. And the SPEED Act is currently before the Senate. It would limit the statute of limitations for lawsuits. It would require a shorter process for approving a permit in the first place. But I think even more importantly is it would prevent your ability to sue to stop a project. It would limit that to parties who are actually affected. So just saying like, oh, I don't like this project wouldn't be enough for you to have standing.

0: right, to hold a project back.
1: Although that one worries me. I mean, Megan, you know I'm not a lawyer, but it worries me because that means all the environmental groups have to do is go out and find a victim. And these days, you know, there are lots and lots of people who are willing to be victims. Oh, yeah, I live near the mine. I don't want it to happen. They find one of those, and all of a sudden it's off to court.
0: Sure, yes, that's a good point. And I think what I'm suggesting is material standing, material effects. You'd have to show that you're affected in some specific actual way. And, of course, we have these climate lawsuits ongoing, and PLF is involved in challenging those. Right, to say, you know, you actually have to be affected by these laws in some measurable way that is happening today, not a theoretical impact sometime in the future.
1: I think that's a great way to go. Megan, thank you very much.
0: Thanks for having me.
1: That is Megan Jenkins. She is with the Pacific Legal Foundation. She's one of the key researchers there. We're glad to have her on as well. By the way, one of those mine projects, the Rock Creek Silver Copper Project, has been blocked by lawsuits since 1998. Think about that for a moment. By the way, peace of mind matters, especially when it comes to your health care. But for a lot of Americans, the system does not make it easy. 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
22: 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Well, record heat is hitting about 61 million Americans across 22 states this week. May temperatures have been smashing records in the West, the Plains, and the South. But don't let anybody tell you it's climate change. It's just weather. Don't worry about it. Violent crime in major U.S. cities dropped sharply in the first quarter of this year. Homicides down almost 18%. Robberies down 20%. Don't try to tell me that a different approach to things, both at the federal level and around the states, has not made that difference. But we've got to have more of it. We've got to have more bad guys locked up behind bars. The liberals don't believe in putting people in prison. Conservatives say you've got to have consequences if you go out and you break the most serious laws. China has blocked Meta's acquisition, $2 billion of the AI startup called Manus, one of Meta's biggest AI deals, right before the Trump-Xi summit, which is going on right now. The U.S. is imposing new sanctions on more than a dozen individuals and entities based in the Middle East and China, accused of helping prop up Iran's war effort. And the State Department announced the sanctions against three Chinese entities that allegedly provided satellite imagery of U.S. facilities in the Middle East, and they provided it to Iran. To your calls now. Let's start with Justin. Hey, Justin, welcome to the program. You heard us talking about mining. Should it take 29 years to permit a new mine in the United States?
23: No, I think that's crazy.
22: But you called in to make a comment. What's your comment or concern, Justin?
23: Well, it's not really a concern. I just want your opinion.
22: Okay.
23: So what if it's better in the long game to use up all the resources that everybody else is mining before we really break into ours?
22: I don't think that makes sense, and I'll tell you why. When you buy somebody else's materials, like China, when we have our own rare earths that are present in this country, and we say we'll just buy them from China until they've completely run out, you have to take a look at the time scale on which that's going to that could happen. In which you say, when China completely runs out, then America will create its own industry. This industry, and we've been having experts on this on the show for the last couple of years, and they all tell me these are not industries that are created overnight. So if you say, if you want America to be, say, in the rare earths business, then you've got to be in that business and not cede it to somebody else. And when you find yourself running short, or in the case of China, cut off, and China just says, we now kind of own you, and they do own us to a certain extent when it comes to rare earths, and you say, we'll just create our own industry, this is not something you can do overnight, Justin. And the fact that we've got our own people in our own country blocking us from mining our own materials, I don't think it makes sense. And the amount of materials that we have available, Justin, every time we buy rare earths from China, we're sending capital to China, usually these days borrowed money to China, and we're making ourselves obligated to them. And then when the day comes and you say, well, now China has theoretically run out of all these things, so we'll just mine our own, we've sent all of our capital to another country. To a large extent, the United States has funded the military buildup of China. Do you think China is going to be happy to be just one more country on Earth? Or do you think that they want to be the dominant military, economic, and diplomatic power on planet Earth?
23: Oh, they've always wanted to be the top dog.
22: Yeah, so if they end up selling us all these things, I mean, they tell us, we would like you to buy our solar panels and windmills. And you say, well, are you using your solar panels and windmills? They say, we got a few of those, but most of our economy is running on coal and nuclear. And they're happy In fact, I think the Chi-Coms have been funding propaganda through American environmental groups for the last couple of decades. Because what happens is China funds the message. The environmental groups, whether it's the Sierra Club or somebody else, goes out and tells Americans coal is evil, nuclear is evil, solar is good, windmills are good. And you say, well, hold on, who are we buying these solar panels and windmills from? 80 to 90% from China. So China is going to make money selling us ineffective ways of generating power. And how do they manufacture it? They manufacture it with the kind of reliable power that America used to have. Coal, natural gas, and nuclear. And we should be using those. America has vast reserves of natural gas, and yet we've got environmental groups that say, no, we shouldn't use it. Well, how about coal? No, we shouldn't use that either. And until recently, Bill Gates was one of these jokers running around telling everybody climate change is going to ruin the earth and we shouldn't have nuclear. And then all of a sudden he decides that because he wants to pursue artificial intelligence and it needs a massive amount of electric power to supply it and to build it, all of a sudden he's a pro-nuclear guy. I mean, America, well, we used to have large reserves of uranium. We don't as much anymore because Hillary Clinton helped engineer the sale of some of the largest reserves of uranium to Russia, to a company in Russia while she was Secretary of State. And then Joe Biden, while he was in, President Otto Penn, he took one of the biggest potential mining sites for uranium and he locked it up in a national monument. Now, can you imagine that, Justin? It'd be like you telling your family, when we run short of food, there will be food in the refrigerator. Only I've now slapped a padlock on the front of the refrigerator, so you can't touch that food. What would your family say to you?
23: No. Oh, yeah, I'm sure they would love me for that.
22: Well, they'd be cursing you for that, and they'd be looking for a crowbar to pry the lock loose. I mean, when Joe Biden did that, and he did it during the last 4 years, and we brought it up on the show and said, how is it you're taking an entire, I mean, it was part of the Grand Canyon. Grand Canyon is already protected, but what he protected was a bunch of empty land near Grand Canyon that is not significant to Grand Canyon at all, but it happens to have some of the most available, easily mined uranium in all of the United States. And he basically said, we're making it a national monument. Now you can't mine it at all. Now, does that, I mean, none of that stuff makes sense to me, Justin. Maybe it does to you, but it certainly doesn't make sense to me.
23: No. Blocking us off from not being able to do it and making it take 29, 30 years to get permission to do it and use our available resources here and flooding our money out to China to get all the stuff that we need and use, I hate it.
22: Delay becomes deniable. If I told you and your family, Justin, you and your family can build a house, you said, how do I do it? I said, you have to get a permit from me. You say, how long is it going to take to get a permit? 30 years. When you tell your family, we're going to be able to start building our house, and it's only going to take 30 years to get the permit, your family, again, is going to be after you with the crowbar once they're done getting the refrigerator open. Thanks so much. I appreciate the call. By the way, I want to tell you about something. 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
29: 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Richard Lyons joins me now. Richard is a welcome guest on this program, the author of The DNA of Democracy and Shadows of the Acropolis. Richard, thanks for coming on.
0: Oh, great to be with you, Lars.
29: I was kind of surprised the other day when I saw them, and it came down sort of as a last-minute announcement late in the day, that a California mayor, this is of a small town, about 50,000 people inside of L.A. County, had pleaded guilty to running a Chinese propaganda operation from inside City Hall. So I guess my next question is, how many more elected officials around America are working on behalf of the Chinese communists or some other evil empire?
0: That's a good question. There are a great many Chinese nationals in the country, Lars. I don't think people are familiar with the fact that there's reportedly 390,000 undocumented Chinese natives in America today, along with 300,000 students on visas in America. So that, and in addition to that, during Biden's open border era, in 2023 alone, 25,000 men of military age were encountered at the southern border.
29: All with the same haircuts and relatively similar clothing,
0: yeah,
29: too, right? I mean, backpacks. It's not, you say, well, what's the significance of what they were wearing or the kind of haircut they had? I said, it looks like they took a bunch of their soldiers out of uniform and sent them across our border,
0: yes.
29: Which, I mean, am I the only one who said, that sounds like an invasion or planting a bunch of moles?
0: Well, you know, I know we're a country of 350 million, but 25,000 men is a large military force. We're too permissive about this, I think. And I think, DHS should get about making sure that they're not up to this sort of business. But it's a long history now, Lars, of the Chinese. It is as long as their history is long, of 2,300 years, that if they cannot beat a country militarily, they are happy to use every other way they can to weaken you.
29: It's not even an either or, is it? Because they could say, we plan to beat them militarily if we need to. We'll also beat them economically, diplomatically, and in every other way, but we'll do all of them simultaneously. And whichever one works, or the combination works, they're happy with that.
0: Yes. In fact, it's not an end in sight. It's a process where they're constantly applying pressure.
29: I'm talking to Richard Lyons, who's the author most recently of The DNA of Democracy and Shadows of the Acropolis. How tough should we be? Because there's a part of me that says, why are we allowing any Chinese students in at all? And I have people say, well, they want to come to our fine universities. I said, why are we helping a Chinese government by bringing these people into our fine universities? I don't think they're that fine. I think they're political indoctrination factories. But assume they're going to learn something about physics or electronics or whatever. And you say, why then they go to work in our companies? I said, yeah. And they get to learn everything at Intel or Microsoft or Boeing or Lockheed Martin or whatever. And then when they pack their bags and say, I'm heading back to communist Chinese territory, you say, oh, and you're going to take all that information that you got by working at Lockheed.
0: Yes, and right Intel. In their laptop.
29: Yeah.
0: Right, their laptop.
29: Or even inside their heads. I mean, if they just go back, they don't necessarily have to have the secret formula written down on microfilm in their bags. They can go back and say, I know how they're making this technology work in America, and I'm going to bring it back to China because these folks are infamous for stealing intellectual property, aren't they?
0: Every bit that they can get, Lars. And We have a strategic advantage in a couple of ways. One is our education system, and the other is our capital system, where we're investing in, I think it's 10 to 1 in the amount of investment in AI, because China, what we do with capital markets, they have to do through subsidies.
29: Yep.
0: And this is our great advantage. But if we're educating an entire generation and they are picking off trade and industrial secrets as they go. And they might have, you know, this is America, they might have a sympathetic professor, right, who's in research. Yep.
1: You mean like one at Harvard, and for example?
0: Yeah, for example. Or any other Ivy Leaguer.
1: Well, I mean, the guy who got caught.
0: Yeah, and
1: where
0: sure, let me help you.
1: He's taking a salary at Harvard, and the Chinese government says, hey, why don't you come over and do some of those experiments here for us? And our government literally supports that garbage.
0: Yeah, that I under the Trump administration, I think this is getting stricter. And I think it may so after these couple of days of talks. But I think you're right, Lars. There has to be some controls on this. All the reason we're confronting China eye to eye militarily, really, this goes back to the Clinton administration and the Riadis. Do you remember?
1: Yep.
0: The Riadis funded his initial presidential campaign, got him through the New York primary, right? Then he became a name. And they did so because they gave him a line of credit of $3 million. And then he reduced all the COCOM. Those were the safeguards against tech being sold to communist countries like Russia or China. He gutted that and then moved all the controls from the State Department to the Commerce Department under Ron Brown.
1: Exactly. And
0: with that,
1: and then
0: somehow
1: Ron Brown
0: satellite.
1: Mysteriously ends up dead.
0: Yeah, that's another story. At any rate, that's what got China started with their military. It got them satellite capability, guidance system capability. Before then, they couldn't launch a missile and hit a barn at a couple miles distance.
1: That's right. That is Richard Lyons. Richard, thanks very much. Richard is the author of The DNA of Democracy and Shadows of the Acropolis. It is always a pleasure to have him on the show. Your calls are welcome at 866-HEY-LARS. That's 866-439-5277. By the way, you hear that? That's my phone not ringing with a bunch of spam calls. 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
12: I'm Jennifer Kuiper. It's the first day of a two-day summit for President Trump and China's leader Xi Jinping, and major topics include China's support for Iran and its desire to retake Taiwan. President Trump says he'll push more American business deals. CBS's Weijia Zhang is in Beijing.
13: Trump said he will ask Xi to open up China and brought a large entourage of American CEOs with him, including Elon Musk, Jensen Huang of NVIDIA, and Apple's Tim Cook, a group of companies worth more than $16 trillion. Their presence highlights Trump's focus for the trip, new business and trade deals.
12: The remains of a second American soldier who went missing in Morocco have been recovered. CBS's Stacey Lynn.
24: The U.S. military says the soldier was identified as Army Specialist Mariah Simone Collington. She was 19 years old. Last week, crews recovered the remains of First Lieutenant Kendrick Lamont Key Jr. The two soldiers were reported missing May 2nd after participating in an annual multinational military exercise in Morocco. They both fell off a cliff during an off-duty recreational hike. Their remains are now en route to the United States.
12: The Alec Murdoch murder convictions and the death of his wife and son are overturned by the South Carolina Supreme Court, and a new trial is ordered. But Loyola Law School professor Lori Levinson says the former attorney will remain behind bars.
26: Given that Murdoch has been convicted on federal financial crimes and he's received a 40-year sentence on those crimes, he's not getting out of jail right away. But the murder convictions probably either have to be retried or have to be resolved with some other type of plea deal.
12: The judge has found that a court clerk influenced the trial by suggesting to jurors that Murdoch might lie while testifying in his own defense. Vice President J.D. Vance announces an anti-fraud task force to crack down on Medicare and Medicaid across the country.
28: We're going to the states and saying, here are the things that we can do to work on this issue together. And of course, if they don't work with us, there are going to be penalties. We don't want to get there. We want to work with these guys.
12: The task force efforts will include freezing some Medicare enrollments and warning states to investigate Medicaid fraud or risk losing funding. A scare for